0: 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We'll do not a mailbag at 5:30, but we'll hit a lot of your questions and comments at 5:30 and the final segment of the show. I know fans have a lot of questions and comments about the GM search, so we'll get to that as the show goes on as well. We're going to be joined by Don Taylor coming up in a few moments as we try to figure out what's going to be happening next here with the Canucks and their GM search. Obviously, everybody knows at this point the Sedins are going to be part of the organization in a different, bigger capacity than they have in the past. It won't be as the GM or the president, it doesn't look like, but in some sort of front office position that's going to be more solidified. We'll find out probably pretty soon. And it's up, and the job is between Evan Gold and Ryan Johnson.
1: Coming down to the wire.
0: It very much is.
1: Well, a reversal, of course, at this stage just would be...
0: I mean, it's funny because like so many stunning. Different people have been hired already and fired, like Pierre Dorion, for instance, and other names have come and gone, for instance. And RJ's still been in the mix.
1: Yeah.
0: Still been around. Just hanging around.
1: Hanging around.
0: And then maybe getting the job in the end.
1: Hey, you want to make it far in any industry, just hang around.
0: Just hang around and eventually you'll get in.
1: Yeah. I mean, that could be a theme of my career.
0: Just hanging around enough to get in front of a microphone in the spot you want to be in.
1: Someone's like, just let that big guy do it. It's fine.
0: Yeah. you know what? He's been hanging around. He's clearly committed.
1: Yeah.
0: Give him the job. So we'll see how all this goes here. I don't think anybody has a real firm sense of who it's going to be 100%. I think you can... Again, like you can talk to different people and get a different sense. I've heard different opinions behind the scenes. All I know is at least what I was told, would at least earlier today, I don't know as of now, that a decision on the individual had not yet been made. So we'll see if that changes here pretty soon. Let's welcome in our next guest on the Able Auctions Hotline. It is Don Taylor, one half of Donnie and Dolly on Check TV, Monday to Friday, 10 to noon. 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What's happening, Donnie? How you doing, man?
2: Oh, just waiting for the Avalanche and Wild to start and watching Brendan Dillon do a good job on from this part of this neck of the woods. Mm-hmm. Did a pretty good job on Hockey Night in Canada. Can't wait.
0: Yeah, and that series as a whole, I was really glad Minnesota won the last game just to make it a series. I still want Colorado to win because we want the Canucks to have as good a pick as possible out of Minnesota. But I was a bit concerned that Colorado was just going to run roughshod over everybody at this stage.
2: Yeah, you know what? I'm just assuming Carolina is going to do that in the East right now. They look so good, so fast, so effective, so battle-tested because of the disappointment in the past with that team in the playoffs. I'd hate to see it happen in both conferences, but the Wild is certainly making it interesting after the blowout in Game 3. They look really good.
1: I can't remember if it was last week or weeks ago we were talking about Carolina. I think it was last week. And just like, we recognize they're playing so well, but it's not enjoyable. And I'm kind of watching the Sabres Canadian series. I think I kind of feel like both teams would be very, very good matches for Carolina, who I don't know if they've really been tested so far.
2: Well, I'd like to see somebody hit them.
1: Yeah.
2: Like you know what I mean? Like be really aggressive against them. Now, whether that would phase them or not. I mean, the toughest guy on the team, maybe Brindamore. I'm not disparaging anybody at all for a second, but I would think that would be part of the plan of, you know, Montreal, which has toughness in its lineup, and Buffalo. I'm sure that would be part of the plan against them. What I love about the playoffs this year, guys, is that the building seemed to be making a difference. Mm. Certainly Montreal, Buffalo, certainly Montreal. I think Minnesota's been great as a building. I just love that. I love how the electricity comes right through the screen. That's great. And maybe one of those buildings could be a big factor, Montreal or Buffalo, in a series against Carolina.
0: Yeah, and I know we've had this conversation. We have it every single season when a Canadian team is

0: in the playoffs. Can they actually win the Stanley Cup or not? But we've gone through these cycles too, where the best chance for a cup was Vancouver for a while. Then it's been Edmonton. We saw it was Leafs for a brief fleeting moment. The Winnipeg Jets had a little window where they were a team that had a chance potentially to win the Stanley Cup. But the last team to win a cup was the Montreal Canadiens. And are they back to being the Canadian team that's most likely to win a cup again in this next window?
1: Oh, gosh, I would think so, given the how many great young players they have, the contract situation. And they seem to have every element covered. And then, you know, let's go back to toughness. I mean, you know, Arber Jokai is on that team, and they have a lot of grinders, and we all know about the Stars. Now they got a goaltender as well. Their defense is mobile and really effective, and there's just a whole lot there. So absolutely, Montreal is the team right now, and, man, you can tell every person in that building, every person in that city knows it too. It's just fabulous to watch.
2: Sat and I were kind of just talking about before the show, just about like trends across these eight teams right now. And you bring up Dobish, like he might be the best goalie left, right? Like Wedgwood, Blackwood, Wahlstedt, like they're very good. Hart and Dostal, who hasn't been sharp here recently. Anderson's playing well in Carolina. You know, Philly, it just right now, like goaltending is like, this is not a banner playoffs for like spending money in goal.
1: Yeah, you know, you always right now there's that trend where, you know, goaltenders right now are like running backs in the NFL where, you know, they seem almost expendable. But when you get somebody like Dobish hot at the right time, that maybe that's the formula you have to have. It's not perfect by any means. It's kind of unpredictable. But, boy, he just seems ready for the moment. Nothing really phases him. And he just seems to have the right personality for this time of year.
0: Yeah, I'm with you with that 100%. And we're talking to Don Taylor from Donnie and Dolly on Czech TV. And when you tune in to Donnie and Dolly on Czech TV, you hear some outrageous things, some that are, you know, on purpose and others that are not on purpose. and one thing that we heard today was that Patrick Alvin may resurface with the team or resurface with, he was resurfaced being seen with the Sedins in town at the very least. And I'm not saying the reporting or anything is outrageous, but the notion that we're going to see Patrick Alvin potentially be back with the team. What do you make of what Dolly broke down about Patrick Alvin? Can we see him back with the team actually?
1: Reportedly seen at Rogers Arena and reportedly seen having a coffee or some sort of beverage at a Stong's in, I don't know how well-versed you are in Vancouver history, but a Stong's, I didn't even know they still existed, but a grocery store in the Dunbar West Side area that apparently Rick thinks that the Aquilinis own. So of course we jumped to the conclusion maybe he's not going to be the GM of a Stong's in town. I'm not really, or maybe he was at Rogers Arena cleaning out his desk. I'm not really sure, but you know, this is just me, but if somebody offered me, if I got fired, but I was offered a lesser position, but it was still damn good money compared to the rest of the world, and I wasn't getting any offers, what would be wrong with sticking around? I can't, you know, like, I mean, I don't know. Like, it's happened where teams, the guys, I mean, it would be somewhat embarrassing, but the bottom line is you'd still be working. And I said this today on the show and I got major blowback, like, you know, what a loser you are. And like, why, how could you possibly want to work for the people who fired you again? But I don't know. If I didn't have any other choice, maybe I would. Look, maybe he was just there visiting. Like, I mean, they're still friends. You know, you can get let go by somebody, and you don't necessarily have to meet that person. Maybe it's just a GM place, Rogers Arena, hanging around. You know, like saying his last goodbyes. Who knows? But if he does accept a lesser role, maybe I'm the only one, but I'd be okay with it. I doubt it, but I would be okay with it.
2: Donnie, without knowing anything else, I would guess that your favorite character in Seinfeld is Costanza from when he got fired and then he goes back. It's like, yeah. It's like, why can't you just go back?
1: Dick, we ran that clip today.
2: Yeah. Without even knowing. I didn't even watch the show and I could tell.
1: It's happened before. Now, it wasn't reality. It was a comedy show.
2: Yeah.
1: But, you know, like,
2: although that is a true story, isn't it?
1: But what's that?
2: I think that story is about Larry David, right?
1: That happened to Larry. You're right. Absolutely. Dick. Thanks for triggering my memory. That happened to Larry David on Saturday Night Live.
2: Yeah.
1: Like he walked out in a huff or got fired. And then he came back, you know, on the advice of, I think it was the gentleman who was his neighbor who was the role model for

0: Kramer. Mm-hmm. Hey, we'll just go back and pretend nothing happened.
1: Yeah.
0: So yeah, it has actually happened.
1: Patrick just shows up. Yeah.
0: Yeah. Yeah.
1: Coffee in hand. And
0: yeah. I'd have more respect for him if he did that. Just something so outrageous. What are you talking about? What, that fire
1: it's
0: thing?
1: So ridiculous. Come on.
2: And, honestly, the thing I would love about that would be that you wouldn't care at all what people think. That to me would be a feather in your cap.
1: You're getting paid either way. Like, yeah. There's a contract. He's getting the money without even work.
2: But sometimes you just want to do the work, man.
1: No.
0: Yeah.
1: Come on.
0: Maybe that's it. Long run, it might be the best way to go, right? People might have respect for you still showing up for work. And it would be very Canuck.
1: Yeah, I think other markets would lose respect for you. You'd be like, what? This guy showed up to work even after we fired you? Come on.
0: Yeah, unbelievable. Yeah.
1: Yeah.
0: I could see it. I could see it. Yeah. I just wish they'd get on with this thing. I know. Look, Rutherford said on Tuesday that after they lost the lottery, that it was going to be done this week. Well, it's Monday. We're getting there. Let's get her going. And like you guys, we've heard that it's between Ryan Johnson and Evan Gold. And that Rick says that Rutherford wants Johnson and everybody else wants Evan Gold. So read into that what you will. And I guess it'll come down to a vote. And we'll see what happens. But it's always interesting. I think either way, there's going to be question marks. But at least it seems they're getting close to making some sort of a decision, some sort of announcement.
2: Well, and you know, Bick and I were talking about this in the previous segment a little bit. This is such a unique opportunity to finally get things right, or as right as you possibly can, and fully rebuild everything about the organization from how you handle the scouting department, development department, from pro scouting, management side of things, hockey ops, like every single angle. And I'm not saying get rid of everybody, but in terms of, you know, adding, say, more people to the positions and bolstering things and evaluating what's worked, what hasn't worked, and how you're going to move forward, because the team is going to be bad for a few years. I think fans have accepted that, and you're going through a rebuild. You're never going to have an opportunity like this where, quote unquote, the pressure is off for a while and you have the patience and time to methodically build out something properly. And like we were talking about earlier, for once, do the full measure and get it right.
0: Yeah. And and so the pressure isn't on in terms of results standing, but it is on when it comes to something we talk a lot about on this show, and that's providing hope.
2: Mm-hmm.
0: So as long as that's there, you know, the results, at least for a while, you would think would be, I mean, look, if they ended up, you know, going up to a crazy playoff drive, absolutely, that's great. But realistically, if the results aren't there, but hope is, well, that's going to sell. So there has to, at the very least, be that. And I guess it'll come down to who they believe can provide that hope in a superior fashion. Will it be Johnson or will it be Evan Boulder? You know, there's that possibility where somehow they both fit in. I'm not so sure about that. The Johnson situation is interesting because the Nashville position is still open. And for people who don't know, he lives there in the offseason. And I just think that's really interesting. It just seems to be a puzzle. They haven't made their move yet. Are they waiting for the Canuck move? Do they want Ryan Johnson really bad? And if they do want him really badly, you know, does that mean they feel that he's extremely valuable and that the Canucks might be making a major mistake if they don't keep him? So that's really interesting. But that the fact that he lives there in the offseason is really, and that position is really still open. That's really interesting and just seems to fit perfectly in the puzzle.
1: Do you like the idea of the Twins kind of taking a bigger role here? Because, you know, I'm sure you got the same text that we're getting throughout the course of the show. Like, this feels really reminiscent of Trevor coming in and someone from Boston coming in. It's like we're kind of playing the hits all over again.
0: Yeah, that is true. It's like a double whammy from the past. Here's my thing with the Sedins, and I go to Giants games a lot, and they're at Langley a lot. And I've talked about this before, and of course, you know, they show up for Braden Coutts and other draft picks, but Parker Alkos is a sixth-round draft pick of the Canucks. He's a Port Moody kid. I was involved in Port Moody minor hockey. He's well-known around these parts. And the games I go with Parker, he started the season in Edmonton and moved on to Kelowna. The Sedins were there. You know, at least one of them was there to watch and to check in and to see how. This is a sixth-round draft pick.

0: everybody talks about the Sedins and how their hockey, Rick and I talked about this today, how their hockey sense is just so wonderful, and their talent and the way they see the game is incredible. I think their number one attribute is their work ethic.
1: Yeah.
0: And what I just talked about, them showing up in Langley, I think speaks to that. And I have a hard time seeing them failing. And people will go, well, what are you talking about? Look at the Canucks, and they're part of an organization that finished 32nd. But they won a Calder Cup in Abbotsford last year. Those guys were involved in player development. Also, any player who came up from Abbotsford that they worked with, you know, were they world beaters? No. Did they look out of place? No. I think that, you know, players like Carlson, like Sasson, I think they maybe exceeded expectations, and the Sedins are part of that. So, I have a hard time saying no to these guys or questioning whether or not they should advance in that organization. I'm all for it, no matter what happened with Trevor. I hated that. I hated the fact that he left and made the Canucks look bad. But maybe they learned something this time around, and maybe the Sedins learned from Trevor's lesson, and hopefully it works out for Canuck fans.
2: To your point, and again, it's not about world beaters. It's about, like, what are measures of success? And one of the things we talked about in the preseason for all these AHL guys are, okay, which ones are going to get contract extensions? And look this year, and again, not all the work is attributed directly to Daniel and Eric Sedin, but to your point, like Carlson, Sassone, Mancini, yep. Tolopilo, now that's not an extension, but like there were graduate steps, and Kirill Kudryavtsev at the end of the year, right? Like there's all these little markers that for the AHL guys, they had measures of success this year.
0: Yeah, didn't look out of place. I mean, didn't look, oh my gosh, this guy just, you know, what's he doing? No, not at all. And that hasn't always been the case with the Canuck organization. And this is at a time when, you know, the organization is going through a down period. But that's something that's been pretty positive. And I know Abbotsford didn't have the year they wanted to, points-wise. You know, like the Canucks, they finished dead last. But, you know, the role of a farm team is to either provide success on the ice, win a championship like they did last year, or provide superior or quality development. I think they did that. They've done that, you know, since they've been in Abbotsford at the very least. And that at least is one positive. And the Sedins are definitely part of it. I think they really. I just get the feeling that they like getting down and dirty with the minor leaguers and, you know, providing hope for the organization. I think they really enjoy that. And, you know, I think it's something that I would think would deserve a promotion.
3: Well, the thing I like about all this too, and I mean, listen, none of us know how any executive who hasn't been in a bigger role is going to perform until they get into that role. But the reason why, you know, my alarm bells aren't going off is they joined the organization nearly 5 years ago in this capacity. And they spent those 5 years, like you mentioned, getting down and dirty and learning what to do. And there's a real humility to the way they've undertaken all this,
0: yeah,
3: because
0: always, yeah.
3: they were given an opportunity right off the bat to, I wouldn't say essentially be the GM or the president necessarily, but if they really wanted to be in a bigger decision-making process 5 years ago, they could have been. But they didn't have the hubris to overstate their ability. They wanted to learn how to do this job. And I think that's very thoughtful, and it shows the proper type of commitment in terms of them becoming actual successful executives down the road. And I like the fact that they've taken the road of 5 years of learning pretty much everything from coaching, development, to managing.
0: Yeah, and the other thing, and by the way, you just turned into Drance there with that hubris word. I'll let that.
3: That's the worst thing you've ever said to me, by the way.
0: Yeah. Okay. Well, it's all love between us. You know that.
3: Yeah.
0: Hey, look, but the other thing with the Sedins, and I hope this isn't the reason why that if they do get a promotion, but they can sell this too.
3: Yeah.
0: It's hard not to sell those two guys if they, look, it's a business as well. But on top of, you know, most people, I believe, feeling they deserve this, if indeed it happens, they can, the Canucks can sell it. It will sell with the fan base. It's hard to go up against to say anything bad about them. And you hope it's not the only thing, but it will definitely be part of it.
2: I guess we talked to you before the lottery. Where were you? And, you know, what was your in real time reaction? Because I had to deal with Sat completely melting down next to me live on the air. I'm still mad about it.
0: I was with my two sons, and we were in the man cave downstairs watching it. And again, it's one thing to lose the lottery, and you almost expect it. you know, over 50% chance of finishing third. But to have

0: have the Leafs win the draft lottery, right? And, you know, I said it on the show, too. It just happens to be, you know, the start of the, look, I know, I realize I'm on Sportsnet 650. It's the start of the, you know, the gazillion billion dollar deal with Rogers Sportsnet. So, you know, I'm automatically my conspiracy antennae went up. So that was that. But then I think the part that got overlooked, because it was the Leafs, and there's a lot of hate towards the Leafs in this market in Canuck Nation for various reasons. But San Jose going from ninth to second was maybe worse. In fact, it has to be worse. A division rival that has already done so well in the lottery, already has wonderful players. Maybe they end up with Gavin McKenna. Maybe they end up with a really solid defenseman, which they really need. Either way, they're bolstering their depth of young talent. And that I think is just a double whammy. It was like, oh my gosh, you know, I got hit in the lower body. Now I'm hitting I'm getting hit in the head. That's what it was like. It was tough to take. I really felt bad for Canuck fans. And you know, my boys turned off the TV. They were really upset. It was just it was just really, really hard take. But the other thing was, maybe this is the worst of all, it was just so predictable. It was so Canuck. That not only do you lose the lottery, but the Leafs win it, and then a division rivalry with so many great players, including one who grew up in the Canucks' backyard, they end up, you know, moving from ninth to second. It was just so hard to take. So Canuck, just another blow to the great fans of Vancouver.
1: Yeah, I think the only saving grace in all this is the last time the Canucks dropped like this, they got Quinn Hughes.
0: Yes, that is true. That is true.
2: That worked out pretty well.
1: Yeah.
0: What happened? Yeah.
2: Well, okay. Yeah. I was like, you guys are talking about that like it's a good thing.
0: Yeah. And then watching him blow through everybody in the Avalanche here. Yeah, that's true. It was a good few years.
1: It was good.
2: Yeah, it
1: had a run. Had a run.
0: Trophy. Yeah, yeah.
2: Hey, before we let you go, I know you guys had Stan Smeal on the show today, yeah. Talking about Punch McClain. Anybody that's been involved in hockey here in the Lower Mainland for decades has probably had an encounter or run with him. Myself, a couple over at the Giants games for years. If you just want to spend a couple of minutes here, just discussing the legacy of a great local hockey man.
0: Oh, where do I start? I feel so bad because we went. Rick and I went to his 93rd birthday party at Woody's. In Coquitlam. I said it was in New West today, and I apologize for that. But in Coquitlam, and we gave him a hat. We have these sports page hats made up. Chuck's been kind enough to do that for us, and I gave him a hat. He was wearing it everywhere. Every time I saw him pictured, he loved the show back in the day, and the hat fit well. He looked great, as he always did, 93 years old. He phones me up one day, and he says, Donnie, I've lost a hat. I guess he left it at a Canuck. You know, he went to every Canuck game on Scott Green. 93 years old on Scott Green. Just unbelievable. And he's so I was in the process the last week or so, trying to get a hat to him through his friends, or maybe I could meet up with him. And I just feel awful that I wasn't able to get it to him. That's the least of our concerns. The fact that that he passed away Friday, two days after getting honored, not necessarily honored, but two days after we found out there's a move afoot to get a statue, erected of him outside Queen's Park Arena, where he was in the public eye just seemingly moments before he passed away, way, way up north. I don't know if you guys know where Dease Lake is, but it's way up there. And I just feel awful because he was so... You know, at 93 years old, he could teach us a lesson about how to enjoy life, about how to focus on the one of the things he loves, the sport of hockey. He was at everything, guys. He was at NHL games. He was at junior games. He was at BCHL games, Giants games, everything. He just loved the sport so much. And you know what? Despite his reputation, I mean, you see these things on YouTube, and man, those teams were tough and mean. You know, I'm here at the

0: first time I met him, I was kind of scared of him because I remember him as a kid. That, you know, just like throwing garbage cans on the ice, and it was just a crazy, you know, really primal, entertaining situation with the Bruins in New West at Queens Park Arena. But he was a really nice guy.
1: Mm-hmm,
0: he wanted to talk to you. And one of the first times I met him, and I'll never forget this, I sat down with a young reporter in my 20s, early 20s, at the Coliseum. I'm sitting down. It's 1984, ready to report on a game. Who sits beside me? Ernie Punch McClain. And he says to me, you know, hey, I'm getting all the sports page, you know, watching it. You're the new kid in the block. You're doing well, blah, blah, blah. He's just so nice to me. Now, I don't mean by saying blah, blah, blah. I don't mean to, you know, to downgrade the situation. But he says to me, this is when Bill LaForge, you know, who's a junior coach, had some success at junior, but nothing like Ernie. Punch wanted that job. He wanted the Canuck job. In the, you know, 84, Bill LaForge, God, Bill only lasted, God rest his soul, he's left us as well. He lasted only 20 games. I believe the shortest tenure in Canuck history. And Ernie wanted that job so bad. We asked Stan that question today. How do you think Ernie would have done at the pro level, at the NHL level? What do you think Stan's going to say? But he was adamant that Ernie would have been just fine. And I just would have loved to have seen him get a shot at the NHL level. And because, you know, guys, I think as much as there have been some wonderfully skilled players come through Vancouver, I think this city, Canuck Nation, really loves teams that play with edge, with grit. Look when Zadorov was here a couple of years ago. And Punch went out of his way to ice teams that were like that. And I think my guess is it really would have worked. So a lot of regrets there, like the sports page hat, and not seeing Ernie Punch McClain being an NHL coach, especially an NHL coach in Vancouver. He was a wonderful guy. And just nobody loved the sport like him. He was an inspiration to us all. 93 years old, still kicking ass, you know, hitting the sky train, going to all the Canuck games, everywhere the sport of hockey was, Ernie was. And boy, he provided great memories for me as a kid and so many people in Vancouver at Queens Park Arena. Man, is he going to be missed? And the other thing too, guys, and you know the story, like since February, Jim Robson, John Garrett, and Vince McClain. Let's hope it stops there.
2: Yeah, I'm with you. Well said. Beautiful words, Donnie. Thanks so much for your time. We'll talk to you next week and, you know, hopefully some positive news on the Canuck side of things too.
0: Absolutely, guys. Anytime.
2: That's Don Taylor. Really well said on Ernie Punch McClain. And that hit hard seeing that over the weekend. You know, you're so right. Donnie was just brilliant in how he described Ernie and what an incredible human being he was. But also, you know, just the most like optimistic, positive person.
1: Genuine,
2: right? Yeah. Man, did he have some mitts on him too, right? Like, I remember he would dap you up every time you see him, and like his hands just massive. Just like ultimately really, really nice human being who just loved being around the game. Like every single game he's there, he's watching intently. He's talking about the game. Like he just loved being around the game.
1: Yeah, I only had a couple of encounters with him over at the Giants games, but it was, I remember walking away, as you mentioned the mitts, just walking away, I was like, pretty sure that guy could still kick my ass.
2: Yeah, I'm telling you, man. So very sad to hear. So we feel horrible for friends and family of Ernie Punch McClain, who sadly passed at the age of 93. All right, it's Sat and Big here on Canuck Central. We'll get into more things on the other side. 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
6: On the Richmond-New West border, watch for a car in the ditch on Highway 91 on the eastbound on-ramp to Highway 91A northbound. That has the left lane blocked and still a crash involving a pedestrian on King George Boulevard between 76th and 80th Avenue. That has northbound traffic fully blocked. 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

0: back in on Canuck Central. 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And we'll delve into your questions and comments in just a moment. What were you smirking at there, Josh, before?
1: We were joking. Zach's here. We were joking about he had a clip from Prospect Central, which you can go find on Twitter or the podcast on Prospect Central. He was like, man, it popped off. He's like, I'm like you and Lena now.
2: Is that got radioed? Is that what happened?
1: Well, no, it was like in a positive way.
2: Oh, okay.
1: Yeah.
2: There you go.
1: So
0: that
2: happens.
1: Download Prospect Central.
2: Huge. Yeah.
0: Breaking down the prospects. And people do have a lot of questions and comments about prospects coming into our Dunbar Lumber text inbox, 650-650. And we'll be hitting those coming up in just a moment. I'm trying to find this this clip from Zach's show. Well, we'll try to find it a bit later. I got to scroll back.
1: I'll play it on the radio one sec. Right. You'll play. I will not. I'll send it to you.
0: You're not going to play it?
1: Oh, do you want me to play it?
0: I thought you had it.
1: Give me a second. I'll have it. I'll have it.
0: He'll have it. You'll know he'll have it.
1: No. So it's about Caleb Malhotra. One second.
0: Yeah, sure. He'll have it on crutches.
1: Zach's on crutches.
3: Is a 1C potential player, and I think he's the only 1C right now that you could kind of project at that level. When I look at him, I look at like a Dylan Larkin-esque type of role where he's not going to be a Dylan Larkin with his skating, but he's going to be a Dylan Larkin type of
0: work. Okay.
1: There we
0: All
1: go.
0: Right. There you go. It's a long talking about Caleb Malhotra.
1: It's like 3 minutes. So basically, take up the whole show.
0: So he can be Dylan Larkin was the comp. The comp is Dylan Larkin for Caleb Malhotra.
1: Yeah. He could turn into a Dylan Larkin type of player.
0: All right. So would you want to take Dylan Larkin, Patrick Kane, or Zach Werenski?
4: Ooh, that's tough.
1: Oh, man. Well, so is Stenberg Patrick Kane?
0: No.
1: No.
0: McKenna. I say Minnehosa. I think that's somebody mentioned that for Stenberg. Yeah. I think that's a good comp. So who would you rather have? If those are the comps, right?
2: If you're doing it that way, I'll take Werenski.
0: Right?
4: Yeah.
1: Oh, you'd take Werenski? Oh.
0: Yeah. I mean, right?
2: I love Minnehosa. Exactly.
0: Yeah, Minnehosa is really good, too. Werenski. I know. I mean, I guess you can look at it from the Canucks. They have D, but to your point, if you get Werenski, he's like a
2: top
0: five.
2: He didn't offer Minnehosa the first time.
0: No, now I am.
2: Well, if you're doing it.
0: Oh, maybe Minnehosa.
1: Hosa's sick, man.
0: Hosa's awesome. I love Hosa so much.
1: Yeah.
0: But yeah, I mean, Larkin's an incredible player. But is that who you want to take at third overall if you have Werenski, Hosa, maybe Patrick Kane?
2: Is that the high-end comp?
0: For who?
2: For Caleb?
0: Larkin?
2: Because I think with Werenski, that's a high-end comp for Chase Reed. That's like best-case scenario.
0: And I'm not saying that the Larkin comp doesn't have merit, but Malhotra's a good skater. He doesn't skate like Larkin. Like, Larkin's not that far removed from... You know how there's the McDavid tier and then there's McKinnon?
2: He's not that far from beating McDavid at the...
0: Yeah, but in terms of how they skate, like, he doesn't skate the way those two guys does, but he's like the next guy in terms of forwards behind those two players.
2: Yeah.
0: Like from a center that skates the way that those guys do, I don't think Malhotra skates that way.
2: There's power in his game.
0: Yeah, well, but
2: there is a. It's like you think the gear is done for Larkin, and he's like, I got one more in me. Yeah. It's like, oh my god,
0: yeah,
2: he can fly.
0: So I don't know if I agree fully on it, but I will say like, and you know, we've been talking about this where we talk with McKenna and Stenberg, like that top tier, and then Reed, Carls, Veerhoff, and now it depends on how you view Veerhoff, but. Especially even Malhotra, like he's in that tier. Mm-hmm. So it's not a stretch to say if they take him at three, it's a horrible pick. Now, if Stenberg or McKenna are there, that's where the debate becomes interesting. But if you assume that those two guys are gone and you're taking Malhotra at three, it's not a ridiculous selection.

0: What becomes interesting is the scenario where, what if Stenberg's there or McKenna's actually there at number three? Would you take Malhotra over those guys? And the thing about Malhotra, and we're seeing this because people are citing on the text inbox about The Athletic.
1: Mm-hmm. Dave from Strathcona. So it looks like all the pundits at The Athletic have agreed that the Canucks are taking Malhotra. What happened to him not being the best guy at number three? So both Corey Pronman and Scott Wheeler today.
0: Yeah, and
1: doing their mock draft 1.0s.
0: And there are people in the league that talk about Malhotra moving up in a massive, massive way. And being viewed as, like, in the same, I think what Jason Bukala said, that he has Malhotra essentially in the same tier as McKenna and Stenberg. Like, they're in their own tier, kind of, but it's like a soft line to Malhotra at number three. And I've heard more people talk about how they like Malhotra even more than some of those players around the league. So there is a non-zero chance that Caleb's not even there at number three. I still think that's a surprising outcome. Mm-hmm. But like, his stock has risen. And the one thing that he gets really high grades on is the character stuff.
1: Sure.
0: Like people love the character stuff in terms of how his leadership qualities, but how he carries himself and the impact he has in rooms behind the scenes leadership, but on ice leadership, how he conducts himself. Those are things that have people swooning over him in hockey circles.
1: Yeah, there's going to be a trust factor that, hey, if you draft this guy, there's not going to be a concern of like him trying to get the most out of himself. Background, of course, with lineage. But yeah, like he's going to impress a lot of people in the post or in the pre-draft process. In the lead up through the combine, like, he is going to impress a lot of people. And I think this drumbeat for Malhotra is just going to continue between now and the end of June.
0: Yeah, I think so too. And
1: especially too, again, we were doing this exercise on Friday, but just looking back through drafts of how many have gone top two wingers or top two D-men, not very many.
0: No.
1: Right? Like, centers go high.
0: They do. They get driven up the boards, yeah. Right? And we were having a discussion earlier in the show talking about how the Leafs have a unique opportunity sitting there at first overall, where they haven't had a franchise D-man since Boryar Salming. Somebody texted in Peacock and North Van and said, Morgan Rielly, was he not a franchise D-man at the time? I think Morgan Rielly at his best was a number two, like a top pairing D-man at his best. But I don't think he was a franchise cornerstone number one. I don't think he was at that level. And if he was, yeah, it was a brief time, but like a cornerstone,
1: pick, but yeah,
0: yeah, like, cornerstone number one D-man with a bullet that like carries a blue line. And those guys usually age really well. Now we're talking about Morgan Rielly, his game falling off, for instance. So to me, he's not quite at that
1: blue
0: level.
1: Like 100% number one D-man.
0: Yes.
1: They age really well.
0: They do. Exactly.
1: Like, I think about like Petrangelo.
0: Yeah. Like, and injuries caught up with him eventually, but that was it.
1: But even like in a hobbled state, he still had a lot of import to Vegas.
0: Yeah.
1: And like those, like out and out true number one D-man, they can just think the game differently. Like Duncan Keith was playing really well in his advanced age. Don't need to talk about like Nick Lidstrom, how well he was doing it late in his career. Like those guys just figure it out.
0: Yeah.
1: Whereas if you're in your early 30s and you're thinking like, is it a bio candidate? Different conversation.
0: Yeah. And you know, for the Leafs, ultimately the smart money is still on them taking McKenna. I'm not going to pretend otherwise. Mm-hmm. And we spoke to Frank about this too, and he mentioned, you know, he had a mock where they didn't pick him, but he still said it's still 60% plus chance that they do take Gavin McKenna. And some believe that chance is even, there's a likely higher probability than even 60, 70% that he ends up going there. And we talked about the D-man side of things. But given John Shaika and his previous experience too, and him taking centers higher in the past with Barrett Hayton, for instance, like, is there actually a world where Caleb goes first? Like, surprise all of us? It's like the inverse of the Shane Wright-Slavkovsky thing, where everybody thought Shane Wright is going first, and then Slavkovsky goes first, for instance.
1: Look, a scenario for the Canucks here, it's like you need one of... If you're living in a world, it's like the best way to... Okay, you didn't win the lottery, but can you still get the benefits of the lottery, even at third? It's like you need one of Malhotra or Reed to go 1-2. You just need to hear that name so you have the option at one of those two wings, make it to you. If you were living in a spot like, hey, I want one of those two dynamic wings, it's like, yeah, you need Chase Reed or Malhotra to jump. And, you know, I don't want to say worst case scenario because you're still getting an exceptional player at three. But if it goes McKenna, Stenberg, or whatever order, Stenberg, McKenna, yeah, it's like the optimal situation didn't transpire.
0: No, and I mean, like, listen, who knows how it's all going to

0: unfold here, but the Malhotra hype is real.
1: Oh, yeah.
0: You know, and again, I'm not anticipating he goes first or second overall, but that's where it's gone. Like, the conversation around Malhotra has gone to a point now where people are assuming he's going to be the third pick, and they're even wondering, could he go higher than that?
1: Is he going to be viewed as, like, the safest player in this draft?
0: Yes, because the floor is a third-line center at worst, which, again, I'm not taking a first, second, or third overall saying I feel good about that person being a third-line center, but we do see general managers be risk-averse, and there's a feeling that the ceiling for Caleb Malhotra is very high.
2: Mm-hmm. Does it kind of feel like everyone's overlooking Stenberg right now?
1: Yes.
2: Yeah. Like, why is he dropping fourth in all these mock drafts?
1: I have no idea. I think part of that is now we know the order of the draft.
2: Yeah.
1: And
2: San Jose needs a defenseman.
1: San Jose's unique position in this spot is leading to one of these guys sliding. And then it's Caleb jumping up, obviously. But like, this is just me. If Stenberg is there at three, Sat was crashing out, I'll be cackling out on the draft broadcast.
2: Yeah, you sprint up to the wall. Yeah. There's no stage. You sprint to the phone.
1: Yeah.
2: You say
0: the speed dial.
2: Ivar Stenberg, no matter what.
1: Yeah.
0: So to answer that, I will say this. As much as I think we get caught up, and I'm not saying you do, but us, the collective us on the outside looking in, we get caught up on the consensus lists we see on the outside. Yeah. And then we apply it to the industry and say, what's going on? This person that's like, we don't know when it comes to the industry. Now, I try to survey as many people as possible, but I don't have a sense of every single team. Like, I don't speak to 32 teams and know exactly what they think about things. Like, you speak to a few people you know and trust, and they tell you a little bit about their process. And based on those conversations, there are teams that have Stenberg first. The question is, with Shaika coming in, where does he have
1: him? Is Toronto one of those teams?
0: And I think one of the things that people do hear after a while is the San Jose stuff. It seems like they're very much on the D train. Mm-hmm. And if there is an acceptance generally across the league that McKenna is ahead of Stenberg, and he's not quite at that level, then all of a sudden the positional importance comes down to, well, he's not the best winger in this class, and we have these franchise caliber centermen or one franchise caliber centerman potentially, and a franchise caliber D or a few of those D potentially, which one is more valuable to pick? That's how the equation breaks down sometimes. Because consensus is that McKenna has overtaken Stenberg.
1: I'm fired up, man. I can't wait till June now.
0: It's coming up quick, man.
1: It's going to be here before you know it.
0: Austin and Langley, seeing that Zach Benson is a hashtag short king dog, should Bjork be getting more love in the draft? Vigel Bjork. I mean, I have a reluctance to draft shorter players from time to time, but I make exceptions. And Vigel Bjork is very much in the exception bucket for me. Like, I love watching that kid play.
1: Yeah,
0: he's legit.
1: He's in the cluster there of all those D-men. Again, Verhoff, Reed, Carls, Smiths,
0: you have Vigel
1: Bjork
0: there.
1: I really like Oscar Hemming, but it's like that's one big glut of a tier, basically. To me. I think he should be a top 10 pick.
2: I kind of think it goes to like 8. You know, like I don't know if the Canucks were to trade down, I don't know if I'd trade past 8 at the moment.
0: I'm with you. For me, number 7 is where it's at because I don't want to just wait for whoever's left over. I still want you to be able to pick out of 2 or 3 guys available and get the guy you truly want. Like, I don't want to wait for just in case you get the last, and not that that person's going to be bad. They're all in the same tier, but I like the idea of choosing your preference at least to some degree. So I kind of like getting to that 6 or 7 spot if you're trading down from 3.
1: So your 8, Josh, then would be Stenberg, McKenna, Verhoff, Reed, Malhotra, Bjork, Carls,
2: Smits.
1: Yeah. Right. Okay. Yeah.
0: Yeah, I'm not sure I have Smits there. I have to be talked into that still. But, and you know, again, very talented player.
2: Yeah.
1: Right.
2: I think Smits and Bjork are like the two bottom two of those.
0: So I like Bjork a lot. I'm not saying I'd be disappointed if the Canucks trade down and take Vigel Bjork, but I'd rather you take Malhotra. Honestly, like either Caleb or one of the D-men.
1: You'd rather Caleb at 3 than Bjork plus X, Y, and Z at 8?
0: Probably. Now, I like Bjork a lot. Mm-hmm. Don't get me wrong. But at the same time, like you get a...
1: Without knowing what the return is.
0: Is going to be. I mean, it's always baked into it. You just kind of, you know.
1: There's 2 ones.
0: And we talk about this trade down scenario all the time. It's not going to happen.
1: I don't know if... Yeah.
0: It's not going to happen.
1: Very skeptical.
0: Yeah, very much so, nonetheless. But I think it's
1: also part of the

0: conversation too with like San Jose, because I almost wonder if there's like the pressure of getting the trade down right. Because if they just like, hey, we just want D-men at our price, we can get reward for it.
1: I think
0: do they just kind of look at it as like, well, we can't set a precedent of how of what second overall is and cheap out on it. Are they just almost like stuck at number two?
1: Yeah, I mean, I think that's so. I think the way that a world opens up where San Jose trades down, honestly, is Chase Reed goes first.
0: Ooh.
1: I think if Chase Reed is there at number two, just because of his profile and what their blue line needs, like he's a perfect fit. And he's dynamic for San Jose at number two.
0: Oh, Chase
1: Reed.
0: Sorry, yeah.
1: So I think if Chase Reed goes to Toronto number one, which again, I don't think is going to happen, but it's in within the realm of possibility here, then I can see San Jose being like,
0: I can see like, Calgary. Just be like, take all the picks. Well, yeah, we want McKenna.
1: Exactly.
0: Okay.
1: I can see that. I can see, and they can look at it and say, man, like he was number one for us.
0: Yeah.
1: Then out of the rest group, do I really want to take Carlson or Vierhoff at two?
0: Right.
1: And then do you move down a few spots and get one of those D-men anyways? Otherwise, I think they're holding and taking Chase Reed. They're at number two. I know people are asking us, would you take an American defenseman? Don't get sucked into taking another American defenseman. Again, I don't think you can live in fear, but I do understand the hesitancy. But would Quinn want out of the Canucks were a serious organization for the entirety of his tenure instead of going through everything they went through? And not to say he didn't, you can call him responsible as well from leadership and whatnot, but it's not like he was given this incredible environment for 7 years and then said, I want out. Like it wasn't great. The team had crashed and failed this year too.
0: Yeah.
1: You know? But, like North Van Sean says, I think they take a D-man. Like it's possible they do. Again, like, depending on what happens, let's say Caleb goes first, Chase Reed goes, Caleb goes first, McKenna goes second or whatever the order is. Could they just look and take a D-man at that point? I mean, it's possible.
0: 650, we'll clean up the inbox here. We'll last one. With Dave from Langley, with the draft comparing Reed to Malhotra, Vierhoff for Carlson, and their track record last year, how come the fact that Reed is a year or a season older, so comparing them, it should be Reed this year to what the others might do next year. Again, I've brought that up with Vierhoff, that he's so young that there are sometimes unfair comparisons.
1: Mm-hmm.
0: To me, Vierhoff is still D number one for me.
1: Yeah, he's your guy still here.
0: Yeah.
1: Yeah.
0: Even though like Reed is very intriguing,
1: yeah, he Reed's really good. But, and you know, I love Carlson Carls, but it's there's a lot.
0: I am baking in the age for Vierhoff. Yeah.
1: Like, but there is a lot there on the ceiling, especially if it all kind of hits. But we'll talk about the draft a lot more as the week goes on. Keep your thoughts coming into our Dunbar Lumber text inbox, and we'll be chatting with you guys coming up on the show tomorrow. He's Bick. I'm Sat. Thanks to producers Josh and Lena holding it down as always. All you for listening and participating. Always a lot of fun. 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
4: On the Richmond-New West border, still a car in the ditch on Highway 91. That's on the eastbound on-ramp to Highway 91A northbound, blocking the left lane. And at the Portman Bridge, still an incident being dealt with eastbound after the bridge in the middle exit lane. Leon's Great Canadian Super Sale ends Wednesday. 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
12: Tantalizing, right? I think most folks out there that watched the college basketball season this past year will say, yeah, you know, A.J. DeBonta was the better player. A lot of that has to do with Darren Peterson and his injury situation that clearly and unfairly, you know, impacted public perception around Darren Peterson. We had folks questioning his desire to play basketball. We had folks, you know, questioning his drive. We had folks questioning what type of teammate he is. Darren Peterson came out a week and a half, 2 weeks ago. May have been last week. Feels like all the days are jumbling up here. And he gave another exclusive to ESPN and divulged what caused him to miss time last year. It was the overuse of creatine. Really, really wonky situation, if I'm being frank about it, right? But clearly, when watching DP last year at Kansas, he was hampered. He didn't have the same burst and explosiveness that we saw from him at Prolific Prep, where some outlets out there across the country that rank high school basketball players, they had him, some outlets had him ranked as the number one player in the class of 2025.

0: everyone knows who Utah would take if they had the number one pick. This is where I want to open up the phone lines for you all to chime in at 310-840-4910. Two-parter for you. First and foremost, who should the Wizards draft with the number one overall pick? And then two, should the Wizards entertain a trade down from 1 to 2 with the Utah Jazz? 310-840-4910 is the number. Happy birthday, Oliver Popular, is what I will say. 310-840-4910 is the number. You can tweet at me with that as well. It is at N-E-L-L underscore B-T-P. We heard from Jonathan Givony. We heard from John Wall. Our pal, Chris Miles, who's been a frequent guest of the program, was texting with him earlier this afternoon about A.J. DeBonsa versus Darren Peterson. Sent him the clip of Jonathan Givony. He responded back, yep. And I don't think it's particularly close. Now, that's where I push back on the pride of New York and say, whoa, whoa, whoa, whoa, whoa, whoa. Mr. Harlem himself, Mr. NBA TV himself, Chris Miles, pump your brakes. But Chris Miles, another dude that is announced and called the under 16 game, the under 17 game, the under 18 game. He has been traveling with FIBA doing the play-by-play for USA Basketball for years now because those games normally get aired on NBA TV. So those are three trusted, reputable sources that say they prefer Darren Peterson over A.J. DeBonsa. What about you? It is the People Show. 310-840-4910 is the number. If you're the Washington Wizards, fresh off of winning the draft lottery, what you gonna do, DMV? Are you gonna take Darren Peterson one, or are you gonna take A.J. DeBonsa? And if the Jazz if the Jazz come calling, DC family, do you answer? 310-840-4910 is the number. We'll take your calls on that. Plus, we'll get into the big lesson that Victor Wembanyama learned last night. Next.
1: Who's making a run? 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
2: The 1-0 from the southpaw. Clement hits a high fly ball to left field. Verdugo going back. It's gone. Pinch hit homer. 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
9: A lot more to get to as we continue to roll, taking you coast to coast. You're on Westwood One Sports tonight. Youngest in charge, and Linnell Willingham manning the ship for you. You can hit us up on the talking text line, 310-840-4910. What you're on right now is this. The Washington Wizards won the NBA draft lottery yesterday. And for a franchise that has been in ruins for as long as the Wizards have, I thought they totally deserved what happened yesterday. Their process over the past couple of years, drafting and developing young talent, taking calculated risks on distressed assets like, you know, Trae Young and Anthony Davis, I thought they've handled themselves as an organization over the past 3 years with a lot of, you know, a lot of wit and a lot of, you know, shrewd moves, man. They've continued, you know, over the past couple of years to make moves between the margins while losing 60-plus games a year. That's the tough part. They've had to bottom out here, but they're now in a position where they should be able to compete coming up here during the 2026 season. They've got a difficult decision to make when it comes to the number one overall pick. Do you take Darren Peterson, the guard out of Kansas, or do you take A.J. DeBonsta, the star-studded freshman from BYU? And then the other part of it is this. The more tantalizing piece of this, in my opinion, is do you entertain a trade with the Utah Jazz? No one really knows who the Wizards prefer at number one overall. They've kept things very close to the vest over the past couple of years with this new regime that's in town. There aren't a bunch of leaks that come out of the building. No one knew that the Trae Young trade was on the horizon. No one knew that the Anthony Davis trade was on the horizon. Wham! It just happened. No one knows what Washington's going to do at 1-1 overall. If the two picks were swapped,

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0: 44%.
1: They've had a lot of blown opportunities and possessions in the last 4 minutes. Just giving the ball away, smoking layups on a fast break. I mean, simple, basic things. They should be up by at least four, and here they are with about 32 seconds down one.
0: I think if you're the Lakers or a fan of the Lakers, you got to look at it with the glass half full perspective, right? Your ability to be able to withstand a 33-point outing from SGA, I think says a lot. You mentioned the defense that they've played on SGA. It's no different tonight. Tonight you're seeing the same coverages. They're blitzing him in the double team. They're forcing it out of his hands. I thought his decision-making tonight was a hell of a lot better.
1: He's aggressive. He's saying, hey, man, you guys are going to throw all these different looks at me. I've kind of seen them already. I don't care. I'm still going to attack. By the way, this Jared McCain kid, they swindled Philadelphia.
0: Totally fleeced him.
1: All because this dude did some TikTok dances. Are you serious? Shooting the lights out. He made a couple big shots in the fourth quarter.
0: Totally fleeced him. We'll keep you up to speed on Lakers and Thunder. As we roll throughout this 1 a.m. hour, 12.2 left to go in regulation. Possession currently stands with the Oklahoma City Thunder. We'll give you the finale of Thunder and Lakers coming up. Will the Lakers be sent packing? We'll let you know next. Plus, we'll bring you a fresh installment of No Super Six Pack. My top six NBA draft prospects as we get geared up for the 2026 NBA draft. That is next.
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3: Swing and a miss, strike three. 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
15: This is Westwood One Sports Night. This Lakers game is officially over. 115-110 is how the Lakers get sent packing. OKC continues to be undefeated here throughout the NBA postseason. A vintage Shai Gilgeous-Alexander performance. Uber efficient, putting together his best game by far. Of this Western Conference semis, 35 points on 11-22 shooting, 12-15 from the charity stripe. He had 8 helpers as well. The turnovers down in this one as he only had 3. As you saw him, as he's famously said, you know, once I get the test and study the test, I then get the answers to the test. Seems like here in Game 4, SGA for damn sure had the answers to the test, as the Lakers really had no answer and no ability to stop him, man. They went with the same defensive coverage you've seen in the first couple of games. Blitz Shai, forced the basketball out of his hands. It's where you saw A.J. Mitchell be able to capitalize and be that secondary creator and secondary ball handler for him, or for that group, rather. He was special again tonight, scoring 20-plus points, getting his teammates involved. We know that the Thunder are advancing. They'll be in the Western Conference Finals. They'll await the winner of T-Wolves and Spurs. The question is now, if you're the Lakers, what is next? Did we just witness the final game of the LeBron James era in L.A.? Did we just witness the final game of LeBron in Hollywood? I think we have. I think we have, and here's why. Few of the Los Angeles Lakers, I've kind of been hitting at it here over the course of the past half hour or so. Your team can look entirely different in about a month or two from now. Free agency starts in early July, and at that point, all's fair in love and war. LeBron is an unrestricted free agent. Why on earth would he be inclined to come back to Los Angeles?

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17: We're joined now by the AEW Women's Champion, Tekla. She's defending her belt in a little under 2 weeks, 13 days from now. AEW Double or Nothing in New York City. Akira Shida, Chris Statlander, Jamie Hayter, all coming for your belt. How does it feel? You know, we're 2 weeks out. You're the king of the mountain, or queen, rather, of the mountain.
18: It feels great. I really cannot complain. Everything's been wonderful. And until I saw the announcement online, actually. It's not like anybody has time to tell me, right? So, yeah, no, either way, it feels really good to be on top of the mountain. That's for sure.
19: So you're obviously super well-traveled. Would you consider this moment and this current run that you're on like the peak of your pro wrestling career?
18: Yeah. Yeah, I think the AEW Women's World Championship is a pretty prestigious title all over wrestling, but especially in the States. So I think this is probably the peak for a lot of people. I think in a lot of people's eyes, yeah. Me personally, sure. Yeah. Gold is gold. And that's the shiniest one. And it's the heaviest one, honestly, so far.
19: But say, how heavy is that thing when you're having to carry it around?
18: Freaking heavy.
19: I've had some replicas when I was a child of a belt, but
18: see, look, the replicas are a little lighter, actually.
19: Yeah.
18: For some reason, they don't like to spend that much money on the fake stuff, you know. So, but when I was handed mine the first time, I was like, ooh, damn! Like it's a little workout getting in and out of that ring with the title, you know. It's like. Heavy, but well,
17: how do you
18: cool.
17: How do you travel with it? Do you have to bring an extra suitcase for the belt?
18: Yeah, I do. I do a lot of times. I have to get my I have to have it in my carry-on, right? I'm scared less to have it like in my real bag, and then it doesn't get to where I'm going, and then I'm like, well, this is the AEW Women's Champion, but where's her fucking belt?
19: You would just have to whip everyone's ass until you found it.
18: Yeah, exactly. But that might be a lot of asses, you know. So yeah, sometimes yeah. I don't have that type of time, you know. But yeah, I'd have it in the carry on, and man, the beeper goes off all the time, right? Like I go through. Last thing I remember in a hotel is just me throwing all my shit in the carry on. Unlike on the other side, I'd have the belt, you know, so it's always like, hey, ma'am, we got to look into your bag. And then I was like, oh, God, it's my panties. It's first thing she's going to be. And I'm like, okay. And then on the other side is a belt. And then look, hey, who are you? You know, and it's like, I'm a champ. And they're like, oh. That's what's on. So yeah.
17: Do like regular people in the airport start to look when they pull out this big gold belt? And they're like, well, who is this person? I should probably be knowing this person.
18: Well, let me ask you, would you? you see this chick with cowboy boots and spurs on, first thing you're wondering, how did she even get through security? And then the other thing is, yeah, somebody pulls that thing on, it's twice her size. And she's like, yeah, I'm a champ. I beat people for a living, you know? So, yeah, most people, like, try to take pictures or, you know, I was like, hey, Scott, come over here. You like wrestling, right? Let me show you something. So, happens all the time. Almost miss my flight every time that happens.
17: You've been in AEW now for just about a year. By the time we hit Double or Nothing, it'll be like 4 or 5 days from the year that you debuted. Have you allowed yourself to reflect? I mean, you want to talk about climbing the mountain. You've already been champion for almost 100 days, and you've only been here for 365.
18: Damn. See, I was gonna look it up, but I wasn't sure at all how long I've been doing
17: I'm
18: this.
17: The nerd. I got you. Don't worry.
18: Thank you. No, I haven't. See, I have had time to reflect, but it all happens just like that, you know. I can't really ever sit down and smell the roses, you know what I mean? And I'm still baffled sometimes, like, damn, I've been here less than a year and I'm already on top, you know, which can be kind of scary because just imagine, I'm not saying it might happen, but just imagine I don't hold it anymore, you know, where the do I go from there? You know what I mean? It's kind of like I'm already on top of everything, you know, going, having to go down. That's some scary shit. So we'll see what happens. But for now, yeah, I still can't really, you know, feel it. I don't feel it yet. But for what I can tell, I still have a lot of time to figure it all out.
19: For sure. I had two things to ask. I'll try to fit it into one. You haven't been champion forever, but your run has been awesome. How have you been treated differently within the locker room since you have started wearing the belt around your waist? Are you getting side eyes? Are people looking at you crazy? Are people wanting more smoke with you now?
18: Well, you know what?

0: low key, I say it all the time. If it wasn't for like my love and affinity for early WWF, early 2000s WWF, like I would just not be in sports media. I wouldn't. My like dream job, low key, is to be like the next Tony Chimmel. The next like ringside announcer, right? I get themed up for announcing names. The following contest is scheduled for one fall. Don't that sound good? No? Well, that was kind of like Howard Finkel-y. That was a bad Tony Chimmel impersonation. Do you guys think I would have a future as a WWE ring announcer? 310-840-4910. Let's do this. We'll take a quick timeout. We'll come back, and we'll do what we always do to end the show. We'll give you a fresh installment of Weird But True, and we'll put the show to bed next.
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my favorite saying, my favorite phrase, oh so well, do not ever let your circumstances dictate your work ethic. Shout out to the young brother from South Los Angeles, man, doing the damn thing. And shout out to ABC News for highlighting this tremendous story, man. Shout out to Lamont Newell, 65 scholarships, going to be the newest engineer major.

0: So a new picture was released, and it was the two of them hugging. We're, like, way past that. Like, that's not a story anymore. You know what I mean?
1: I thought we, like, confirmed that they were banging.
0: Right.
1: So why are we talking about hugs?
0: So it was another picture where they were just hugging in public. And, like, at a certain point, there needs to be either an ascension of the story, a furthering of the plot, or we're just getting clickbaity here. Like, this is like the money-grabbing sequel attempt here. Those two hugging after we know everything that we know, as if it was dropped. I don't know if it was New York Post or TMZ. They both have red, and I don't read them. But dropping that now on a Monday, as if this is some massive news dump. Like, they were on a boat last week. We got news, right? We saw the video of them going to a boat where she was 7 months pregnant. I don't care that they hugged. I was actually pretty sure that they've done that multiple times.
1: So there's another new photo that surfaced today as well, D-Day. Diana Rossini and...
0: Oh, smooching her husband.
1: Her husband spotted kissing today.
0: They're clear. By the way, relationship is clearly open.
1: For him to be still like kissing her...
0: Person.
1: For him to still be kissing her ass, what a spineless, gutless individual. I felt bad for him at first. Now he's just an idiot.
0: Now, this is how they live. They just live different lives than we do.
1: I'll be honest. It makes Diana look like a boss. That thing, whew, must be comparable to Nirvana to get her husband to still kiss her. That's all I would say. That's going to do it for Westwood One Sports Night. Appreciate you all being here. Be nice to people. Drake Toll's next.
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speed on the latest in the NBA postseason. I got to swap out my tab here on my computer. I have the NBA trade machine up because I was having a ball earlier this afternoon putting together some potential Giannis Antetokounmpo trades. We'll maybe get to that a little bit later on in the program. But let's do this. Let's keep you up to speed with the Western Conference semifinals. The Lakers are on their last gasp of air, so to speak. Down 3-0 at home tonight, looking to keep their five. They're doing an okay job of it in the first half. 49-45 is the Thunder lead. Austin Reeves with 15 points. He leads all scorers in the game, period. SGA, good sign for Thunder fans. He's got 14 in the first half. His offense has been a hot-button story here throughout the course of this series. I mentioned it, though, a couple of moments ago. The Washington Wizards won the NBA draft lottery, and I don't know if there was a franchise that deserved to win the lottery more. Now they have a really difficult decision on their hands. The Wizards have to figure out, hey, the ping pong balls bounced in our favor. Now the ball's in our court. What the hell do we do? They have an interesting decision to make at 1-1 overall. Do you stick and pick and take whoever you consider to be the top prospect? Or do you trade back one slot with the Utah Jazz, who we assume have the hots for A.J. DeBonsta, and move back to 2 and go out and take Darren Peterson? If it was my decision, I think the Wizards should 1,000% consider a trade back with Utah if they have the prospects closely graded. That's where I think this conversation

0: then two, should the Wizards entertain a trade down from 1 to 2 with the Utah Jazz? 310-840-4910 is the number. Happy birthday, Oliver Populous, what I will say. 310-840-4910 is the number. You can tweet at me with that as well. It is at NELL_BTP. We heard from Jonathan Givony. We heard from John Wall. Our pal, Chris Miles, who's been a frequent guest of the program, was texting with him earlier this afternoon about A.J. DeBonsa versus Darren Peterson. Sent him the clip of Jonathan Givony. He responded back, yep. And I don't think it's particularly close. Now, that's where I push back on the pride of New York and say, whoa, whoa, whoa, whoa, whoa, whoa. Mr. Harlem himself, Mr. NBA TV himself, Chris Miles, pump your brakes. But Chris Miles, another dude that is announced and called the under 16 game, the under 17 game, the under 18 game. He has been traveling with FIBA doing the play-by-play for USA Basketball for years now, because those games normally get aired on NBA TV. So those are three trusted, reputable sources that say they prefer Darren Peterson over A.J. DeBonsa. What about you? It is the People Show. 310-840-4910 is the number. If you're the Washington Wizards, fresh off of winning the draft lottery, what you gonna do, DMV? Are you gonna take Darren Peterson one, or are you gonna take A.J. DeBonsa? And if the Jazz ring, ring, ring, ring, ding, ding, ding, if the Jazz come calling, D.C. family, do you answer? 310-840-4910 is the number. We'll take your calls on that. Plus, we'll get into the big lesson that Victor Wembanyama learned last night. Next.
1: Who's making a run? 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We're just a few games away from the NBA Finals. 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
2: Swing and a miss, strike three. The Blue Jays win the ball game and they win the series. They take the first two from the Angels, dominating today 6-1 over the Halos.
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11: A lot more to get to as we continue to roll, taking you coast to coast. Carl Westwood on Sports Tonight, youngest in charge, Lindell Willingham manning the ship for you. You can hit us up on the talking text line, 310-840-4910. What you're on right now is this. The Washington Wizards won the NBA draft lottery yesterday. And for a franchise that has been in ruins for as long as the Wizards have, I thought they totally deserved what happened yesterday. Their process over the past couple of years, drafting and developing young talent, taking calculated risks on distressed assets like, you know, Trae Young and Anthony Davis, I thought they've handled themselves as an organization over the past 3 years with a lot of, you know, a lot of wit. And a lot of, you know, shrewd moves, man. They've continued, you know, over the past couple of years to make moves between the margins while losing 60-plus games a year. That's the tough part. They've had to bottom out here. But they're now in a position where they should be able to compete coming up here during the 2026 season. They've got a difficult decision to make when it comes to the number one overall pick. Do you take Darren Peterson, the guard out of Kansas, or do you take A.J. DeBonsta, the star-studded freshman from BYU? And then the other part of it is this, the more tantalizing piece of this, in my opinion, is do you entertain a trade with the Utah Jazz? No one really knows who the Wizards prefer at number one overall. They've kept things very close to the vest over the past couple of years with this new regime that's in town. There aren't a bunch of leaks that come out of the building. No one knew that the Trae Young trade was on the horizon. No one knew that the Anthony Davis trade was on the horizon. Wham! It just happened. No one knows what Washington's going to do at 1-1 overall. If the two picks were swapped and Utah was picking one and Washington was picking two, everyone knows that the Jazz would take A.J. DeBonsta. Should Washington leverage that uncertainty into trading back with the Utah Jazz? 310-840-4910.

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0: We got a game that's coming down to the wire here. 111, 110, 32.8 seconds left to go in regulation. This is bound to get interesting here down the stretch. The Lakers just called a timeout. Chet Holmgren just dunked the basketball. It was assisted by Isaiah Hartenstein. Timeout called by J.J. Redick. What do you expect to see here, D-Day?
1: Chet Holmgren looks like the third brother of Beavis and Butthead. I know those two aren't brothers, but just for the sake of the comparison, he looks like the third version of them. The fourth quarter's been excellent, though. I mean, you want to talk about a great quarter from a shot-making perspective. This is the one game where Shai Gilgeous-Alexander has been playing like SGA, right? Yeah. Like, the Lakers have done a really decent job in games 1-3, holding him in check. He's made some really, really big shots in this fourth quarter. The Lakers should, though, Linnell, be up by four.
0: They're shooting 54%.
1: They've had a lot of blown opportunities and possessions in the last 4 minutes. Just giving the ball away, smoking layups on a fast break. I mean, simple, basic things. They should be up by at least four, and here they are with about 32 seconds down one.
0: I think if you're the Lakers or a fan of the Lakers, you got to look at it with the glass half full perspective, right? Your ability to be able to withstand a 33-point outing from SGA, I think, says a lot. You mentioned the defense that they've played on SGA. It's no different tonight. Tonight you're seeing the same coverages. They're blitzing him in the double team. They're forcing it out of his hands. I thought his decision-making tonight was a hell of a lot better.
1: He's aggressive. He's saying, hey, man, you guys are going to throw all these different looks at me. I've kind of seen them already. I don't care. I'm still going to attack. By the way, this Jared McCain kid, they swindled Philadelphia.
0: Totally fleeced him.
1: All because this dude did some TikTok dances. Are you serious? Shooting the lights out. He made a couple big shots in the fourth quarter.
0: Totally fleeced him. We'll keep you up to speed on Lakers and Thunder as we roll throughout this 1 a.m. hour. 12.2 left to go in regulation. Possession currently stands with the Oklahoma City Thunder. We'll give you the finale of Thunder and Lakers coming up. Will the Lakers be sent packing? We'll let you know next. Plus, we'll bring you a fresh installment of another Super Six Pack. My top six NBA draft prospects as we get geared up for the 2026 NBA draft. That is next.
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10: This is Westwood One Sports Night. This Lakers game is officially over. 115-110 is how the Lakers get sent packing. OKC continues to be undefeated here throughout the NBA postseason. A vintage Shai Gilgeous-Alexander performance, uber efficient, putting together his best game by far of this Western Conference semis. 35 points on 11-22 shooting, 12 of 15 from the charity stripe. He had 8 helpers as well. The turnovers down in this one is he only had 3. As you saw him, as he's famously said, you know, once I get the test and study the test, I then get the answers to the test. Seems like here in game 4, SGA for damn sure had the answers to the test, as the Lakers really had no answer and no ability to stop him, man. They went with the same defensive coverage you've seen in the first couple of games. Blitz Shea, forced the basketball out of his hands. It's where you saw A.J. Mitchell be able to capitalize and be that secondary creator and secondary ball handler for him, or for that group, rather. He was special again tonight, scoring 20-plus points, getting his teammates involved. We know that the Thunder are advancing. They'll be in the Western Conference Finals. They'll wait the winner.

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power coming right at you. You're on Westwood One Sports Night. Whitney Young is in charge. Linnell Willingham taking you coast to coast. As we keep you up to speed with the latest on the association,

0: 18 points. Tonight, 24 points. The big difference, though, three turnovers in game three, just two turnovers tonight. It looks like the James Harden of old, right? Picking his spots, getting downhill. The more impressive piece, though, because the offense was never going to be hard to find for James. His defense and the effort that he's giving on that end of the floor, I think is commendable. And for us to dunk on him when he doesn't do it, I think he deserves his flowers when he does get it right and figure it out. The story of tonight, though, without a shadow of a doubt, the story of tonight was Donovan Mitchell. A historic performance from Donovan Mitchell tonight. It was something like 33 points in the second half. He finished with 43, 13 to 26 from the field, 13 of 15 from the charity stripe, getting whatever he wanted, getting to his shots, tween, cross, wham. The shot chart for Donovan Mitchell tonight is green all over the floor. Was getting it done on the interior. Got it done in the mid-range. Got it done from three. And for the second consecutive game, him and James Harden have willed the Cleveland Cavaliers to a victory. Those two were great, right? The way that they played in the backcourt. That was excellent. That was phenomenal. But the difference tonight for the Cleveland Cavaliers and why ultimately, you know, they were able to win this game, and really the last two games, Jared Allen and Evan Mobley have thoroughly outplayed the front court of the Detroit Pistons over the past two games. And I gave credit to Jalen Duren and Beef Stew and B-Ball Paul. They were great in the first two games. Hell, Detroit was great after the first two games. I called this series after game number two. Boy, do I look like an ass right now. I thought it was over. So I give all the credit in the world to the Cleveland Cavaliers. It's not easy to punch back in a scenario in which you got your damn lights knocked out in the first two games. Wasn't even close. The Cavs did not look like they belonged on the same floor with the Detroit Pistons in the first two games of this series. The big question for Cleveland moving forward is this. You can't play every game at home. In the shooting splits and the performance of Cleveland at home and on the road throughout this postseason has been night and day. Has been night and day. After tonight's W, though, and I know it was at home and they still haven't proven it on the road. I get it. But after watching what they did tonight, I think it's very clear. The Cleveland Cavaliers have taken full control of the Eastern Conference semifinals. And for me, yes, James Harden was great. Yes, Donovan Mitchell was great offensively. But it's the defense of the Cavs forcing Cade Cunningham into bad turnovers, bad decisions when they're blitzing him. They're picking him up at half court, blitzing him in the double team, forcing the basketball out of his hands. And once again, my main criticism that I had about the 60-win Pistons, the one-seed Pistons, my number one criticism is coming back to bite them in the ass. They don't have a second option. Tobias Harris tonight. 16 points on 17 shot attempts. It's simply not good enough. LeBron James, the big topic of conversation right now. Tons of speculation about what is next for him in his career. This is what he had to say to the LA media postgame.
1: Well, I think you guys asked me about it, and I've answered questions. Yeah, I don't think I've come out like, oh, retirement is coming. I mean, with my future, I don't know, obviously. I mean, it's obviously we're still fresh from, you know, obviously losing, you know, and I don't know. I mean, I don't know what the future holds for me, obviously, as it stands right now tonight. You know, I got a lot of time. I'll sit back like I think I said it last year after we lost, I think, to Minnesota, to go back and recalibrate with my family and talk with them and spend some time with them. And then when the time comes, I obviously, you guys know what I decided to do.
0: Can I be real? Can I make a suggestion? And I know it's going to annoy you all, but I'm here for it. I am for all the LeBron theatrics. I can see it now. He's in Golden State at the Greater Youth Boys and Girls Club of Santa Monica. The Decision 2.0. That's what I want. This decision that he's about to make, whether it's a retirement or him announcing that he signed up with Draymond and the Warriors, I need it televised. I need it on ESPN. I need a spoof made of it. I was about to call him Michael Scott, but that's clearly not his real name. I'm blanking on my guy's name. Michael Scott, played by
2: Steve Carell.
0: By the way, the decision, that year's ESPYs, after LeBron did the decision to go to Miami, dog, that year's ESPYs when Steve Carell did the Decision 2.0, and he told us that he was taking his talents to Chile, it's still, to this day, the best ESPY scene of all damn time, man. I'm starting to get sad and emotional, though, guys. If LeBron does hang it up, man, it was a hell of a career. 310-840-4910. LeBron going to be known as a world champion. We're going to have a world champion join the program as Tekla, AEW Women's Champ, joins us next.
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4: 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Max Sassone in the slot ties the game at one.
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19: We're joined now by the AEW Women's Champion, Tekla. 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AEW Double or Nothing in New York City. Akira Shida, Chris Statlander, Jamie Hayter, all coming for your belt. How does it feel? You know, we're 2 weeks out. You're the king of the mountain, or queen, rather, of the mountain.
20: It feels great. I really cannot complain. Everything's been wonderful. And until I saw the announcement online, actually, it's not like anybody has time to tell me, right? So, either way, it feels really good to be on top of the mountain. That's for sure.
21: So you're obviously super well-traveled. Would you consider this moment and this current run that you're on like the peak of your pro wrestling career?
20: Yeah, I think the AEW Women's World Championship is a pretty prestigious title all over wrestling, but especially in the States. So I think this is probably the peak for a lot of people. I think in a lot of people's eyes, yeah. Me personally, sure, yeah. Gold is gold, and that's the shiniest one, and it's the heaviest one, honestly, so far.
21: But say, how heavy is that thing when you're having to carry it around?
20: Heavy.
21: I've had some replicas when I was a child of a belt, but
20: see, look, the replicas are a little lighter, actually.
21: Yeah.
20: For some reason, they don't like to spend that much money on the fake stuff, you know. So, but when I was handed mine the first time, I was like, ooh, damn! Like it's a little workout getting in and out of that ring with the title, you know. It's like. Heavy, but well,
19: how do you travel with it? Do you have to bring an extra suitcase for the belt?
20: Yeah, I do. I do a lot of the times. I have to get I have to have it in my carry-on. Right, I'm scared less to have it like in my real bag, and then it doesn't get to where I'm going, and then I'm like, well, this is the AEW Women's Champion, but where's her fucking belt?
21: You would just have to whip everyone's ass until you found it.
20: Yeah, exactly. But that might be a lot of asses, you know. So yeah, sometimes yeah. I don't have that type of time, you know. But yeah, I'd have it in the carry on, and the beeper goes off all the time, right? Like I go through. Last thing I remember in a hotel is just me throwing all my shit in the carry on. Unlike on the other side, I'd have the belt, you know. So it's always like, hey, ma'am, we got to look into your bag. And then I was like, oh, God, it's my panties. It's the first thing she's going to be. And I'm like, okay. And then on the other side is a belt. And then look, hey, who are you? You know, and it's like, I'm a champ. And then like, oh, That's what's on. So, yeah.

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14: What up, party people? 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Manning the ship? 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Dumb analogy. By the way, Westwood One Sports Night is with you. 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Special programming note coming up here this week. 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

0: defensively were able to hold off Los Angeles. And here's how it sounded, Kevin Harlan on Prime Video, the Thunder sweep.
1: Four steals, did it at both ends of the floor.
2: Smart three, tip-in, try by Reeves. There's the buzzer, and the Thunder have won and swept and are headed to the Western Conference Finals.
0: I don't think that surprised. It shouldn't surprise you. It should not surprise you. Last night, J.J. Redick was... He discussed his emotion and how bad he wanted to win this series, how bad he wanted this for the Lakers. Redick's post-game press conference was an odd one, and here he gives his thoughts on the contrast between the playoffs and a loss like this and loving his family.
3: Like I'm a little white kid from the sticks in Virginia, and I get to do this. That's why it's emotional, because I care more than, I mean, I hate to say this about my family, but I care as much about this as anything. I love my wife and kids, but
0: it's after the rhetoric that Redick gave this postseason about the referees, I think that the Redick experiment has worked. And I mean this, and we will get into this over the offseason. The Redick experiment is not as bad as a lot of Lakers fans might think. It's not as bad as a lot of analysts said it was going to be going into it. The Lakers were not built to beat a team like the Thunder, no matter how good of a coach. You put any coach in NBA history in that role. No matter how good a coach you are, you're not beating the Thunder. Oklahoma City wins at 115-110. Coming up, Donovan Mitchell tied an NBA playoff record as history was made last night. Cleveland is right back in the thick of this. Let's deep dive into it. 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
5: 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Barsho on the track. 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
10: 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Is this the first day of the rest of our lives? You got up early. You're feeling good. Or you just now left Magic City and you're still feeling good, at least. And the radio's on, the Drake Toll Show's on. Here's the craziest part of the Drake Toll Show. That is probably number one right now. That newfound sound from Curtis. The craziest part of the Drake Toll Show is that I am Drake Toll. That's what they named it for. And I work for the Savannah Bananas organization and Locked On Big 12. And you can do the whole, I hate the Savannah Bananas. I don't.
13: Bananas.
10: I have nothing about today. The rest of the show is about the NBA, the NHL playoffs, LeBron James' future, whatever Giannis is up to, wherever Aaron Rodgers is, because maybe he's in Pittsburgh now. All of that. And the crazy part, maybe the third craziest part, is that the Drake Toll Show is live on video on YouTube and Twitter, the Drake Toll Show, because no radio show can be a radio show. They also have to be TV shows now. I didn't invent that. It wasn't my idea. I didn't establish that. But somebody else did. They came along one day and said, hey, shouldn't radio have video? And video did truly kill the radio star. But you and I still get to get that. That's

0: And in that case, that lends itself to more fouls. That lends itself to a slower pace, a more physical pace. Late in the shot clock, that's where fouls occur more often. And the Pistons don't mind that. Thing is, the Cavaliers played overall a more clean game. And you know what? Maybe at the root of all this, I might call my dad right now. Hey, Dad, what'd you think about the Cavs and Pistons game last night?
1: I ain't never not go watch no NBA. I ain't game. What you don't talk about? All I do is walk and call fouls.
0: Maybe he's got a point. Maybe every coach is complaining. Oh, the fouls are against the refs are against me. Oh, the fouls are a problem because they're blowing a bad whistle for our star. Our star player can't get the calls. No, our star player can't get the calls. No, our team can't get the calls. We're playing 8-on-5. I mean, that's the issue. Beyond the, it's a pitiful thing. Our team is being harassed by the referees. No, maybe the whole league's being harassed by ass officiating, by just terrible officiating. You ever thought about that? Huh? That's a great segue into our biggest losers of the day. That's coming up next. In the meantime, a Westwood One Sports special presentation for the NFL schedule release this season on Thursday, 8 to 10 p.m. Eastern time, announcing the breakdown of the upcoming schedule, including primetime, international, and holiday games in the National Football League, hosted by Scott Graham and Mike Golic. NFL Vice President of Scheduling Mike North will join the show, and guest appearances by players, coaches, other Westwood One names that you would recognize this Thursday, 8 to 10 p.m. Eastern on Westwood One Sports. Coming up, biggest losers of the day. 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
0: 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That easy. Addy Bates is producing and Curtis Poindexter runs the board. Good morning. I get frustrated. This is going into our biggest losers of the day. I get frustrated when I turn on the TV or I turn on the radio, and here's what I get. You know what here's I love the guys being dudes game where we all sit around and we name random college football players, like Blake Bell at Oklahoma. Felt like he played forever. Or Charlie Brewer at Baylor. Remember he went to the Sugar Bowl that one time? Jake Fromm. Like, yeah, Jake Fromm, man. He's not that random, but you're always like, oh, I forget about Jake Fromm. It's like that early era of Saban Alabama quarterbacks. Like it was John Cameron Dickey or whatever that kid's name was. 2007, 2008. You just start thinking about, God, I get it. I love that game. You and I could sit here. Just think about right now. Think about the most random college football player that you can come up with in your head. Yeah, you nailed it. You killed it. That was great. And I am I'm all for that game. But when I turn on the TV or the radio, I want you to know that I've been in these moments where I didn't go to college for radio. If I did go to college for radio, hell, I'd be worse at this. Well, learned it by the book. Sounded like the next guy, every guy. What just grinds my gears.
20: Okay, well, this is a part of the show. We're going to do Mount Rushmore of the top NBA players of all time.
0: On Tuesday, May 12th, while the world is at your fingertips as it pertains to sports, we're going to do Mount Rushmore.
20: No, I think Larry Bird should be on there.
0: And then we're going to yell at each other because one guy put Larry Bird and one guy put Magic Johnson. On May 12th? What are we doing? What I can promise to you, what I can deliver to you as a listener, is that we won't do this top five toppings on paper.

0: a lot of other things that could represent you. Plenty of things. Like my grandmother doesn't fly the Confederate flag. She just makes damn good biscuits. Her identity is in her cooking. And you know what's not been controversial about that? The cooking. Or Colonel Reb. I mean, come on. Colonel Rebel. The colonel of the Confederacy, the side that lost the Civil War 150 years ago? I mean, I'm with Lane Kiffin there. There are some things Ole Miss is tied to that you're like, well, yeah, I could see how that's problematic, actually. I could see how a depiction of like a Victorian era white slave owner as your mascot would be a problem. Now, Ole Miss also saw it as a problem, so they took the white slave owner out of the equation. Yet they did not get rid of the name Colonel Reb. So I'm following you, Lane Kiffin. I'm with you right now. He says, this is again per Vanity Fair, when he was coaching there, Kiffin says top recruits would tell him, hey coach, we really like you, but my grandparents aren't letting me move to Oxford, Mississippi. He says, that doesn't come up when you say Baton Rouge, Louisiana. Parents were sitting here this weekend saying the campus diversity is so great. It feels like there's no segregation, was the quote that he gave on behalf of parents. Now, yes, I have been to both Oxford, Mississippi, and I have been to Baton Rouge, Louisiana. And Baton Rouge, Louisiana is more diverse than Oxford, Mississippi. No doubt tenfold. Absolutely. But do we want to call Central Louisiana a haven where the white folks are civil all the time? One of the craziest parts to come out of this is now Ole Miss fans, because this has started a war of which school has more racial issues, Ole Miss fans posting war stories out of Baton Rouge, Louisiana, where this has been since the dawn of time an extreme thing where segregation and racism has persisted, the Deep South. And now all of a sudden, Lane Kiffin jumps ship to LSU and now what? Because a month ago, this story is just crazy, dude. A month ago, he's talking about how beautiful Oxford is. And he wants to win a championship for Ole Miss and doesn't want to live anywhere outside of Oxford because he loves Oxford so much. Well, damn, dog. How are you going to tell me a year ago how much you love Oxford? And then a year later, it was the most racist place in the world. It was terribly racist. You loved it. You told me a year ago you loved it. I said that because I said it because I was working there. I didn't believe that. As it pertains to racism, it's just a weird thing, man. It's just a weird thing to leave a job and be like, and they're racist. What is Lane Kiffin getting the whole Vanity Fair article about it? Might have to be a segment this week. Our biggest losers of the day, certainly Ole Miss and these Confederate. These nods to the Confederacy or a really weird, just a weird representation of their school to be so front-facing. But also biggest loser, Lane Kiffin. Later in our obituaries, we'll give you OnlyFans, Diana Russini, and Cal Raleigh. 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
3: Don't you want to love me sexy? God, it happens this time every day. The Lieutenant Gooch. The Gooch for Lieutenant Governor commercial is back on my television. I just can't. I can't. It gets me every time. I don't think I'm ever. It's ever going to get old. If you're looking for reliable, you're looking for Gooch. It's just a great.
5: What?
3: If you're looking for sturdy.
6: Curtis, have you found Lieutenant Gooch yet?
7: I'm still looking for him.
6: Okay, still sniffing around?
3: Still sniffing around there, man. Still sniffing around. He's a private investigator. Lieutenant Gooch here. I'm Gooch, and I approve this message. It's just everything about it. Man, somewhere deep down in there, we all have that little 12-year-old spark to life. Or you hear something like, you know what? That shouldn't be funny to me as an adult, but it is.

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13: 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It's May 12th, 8:22 and 11 seconds Eastern Time. 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And are the Colorado Avalanche still the best hockey team on the

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1: He is an actor.
0: Ah, Mackenzie.
1: Mackenzie Aston from The Facts of Life. Addie?
2: Alive.
1: Curtis?
3: Let's go dead.
1: Happy 53rd birthday to the brother of Sean Aston, Mackenzie Aston. Alive today. Curtis, don't kill him. He's alive. He's with us. Curtis, dead or alive, George Carlin?
3: Oh, dead.
1: Ooh, Addie.
2: Dead.
1: I would have said alive. He
2: no,
1: is
2: he passed
1: dead.
2: Away, I think, of like cancer.
1: Yep, it's been a while. It's been a while. All right, Addie, dead or alive today, Tom Snyder, the TV host of The Tomorrow Show and The Late Show with Tom Snyder.
2: Alive.
1: Curtis?
3: Let's go dead.
1: He is dead. It's now 2-1. Curtis is back in contention. He died in 2007 at the age of 71. Curtis, Sawyer Sweeten from Everybody Loves Raymond.
3: They're dead too.
2: Sawyer.
1: What?
2: Alive.
1: Addie?
2: Alive.
1: Oh, he is dead. We're tied. We're tied. We're
2: Shoot.
1: So tied. All right, Addie. Norman Whitfield. He wrote War. What is it good for?
2: Dead.
1: Curtis?
3: I have to say alive, so we need a decision.
1: And the winner is not Norman Whitfield. He died in 2008. But what an artist. He wrote Ain't Too Proud to Beg, I Heard It Through the Grapevine, War, Just My Imagination, and Papa Was a Rolling Stone.
2: I did know this. Look at all those Motown writers. I did know that.
1: Yeah. R.I.P. What about his birthday? Addie wins, dead or alive today, to Colin Jones, Armin Williams, Bruce Gilbert, and Brian McGuire. Thanks for letting me say some crazy stuff on the radio for 3 hours. I'm going to do it again tomorrow. Westwood One Sports, the Westwood One Sports app. This is the Drake Toll Show.
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9: Good morning. Starting the commute with a vehicle incident in Coquitlam Highway 1 westbound between Burnett and North Road. You're going to find the left lane affected, but the vehicle off to the shoulder. And then in Port Coquitlam, roadwork is on the Maryhill Bypass at the Coquitlam River Bridge. 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In the 1130 News Traffic Center, I'm Dawn Powers.
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14: 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Happy Tuesday, everybody. It is Halford, it is Brough, it is Sportsnet 650. We are coming live from the Kintech Studios in beautiful Mount Pleasant in Vancouver. Jason, good morning.
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14: 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It's our morning guest list here. It begins at 6:30. Greg Wyshynski is going to join the program. NHL ESPN Insider, one game in the playoffs last night, two more tonight. Can also get into all the latest news and notes around the NHL. Wish is going to join us at 6:30. 7 o'clock, Arif Dean, one of our favorites, beat writer for Colorado Hockey Now. Big win for the Avs last night in Minnesota, 5-2 victory that puts them within a single victory of the Western Conference Final. Arif's going to join us at 7 o'clock to talk about the Avs Wild Series. 7:30, Ryan Rigmaiden's going to join the program. BC Lions general manager. Training camp is underway in Kamloops. We are now just 11 days away from the Leos' first preseason game, the Lions in Langford game, Saturday, May 23rd, sorry. They'll be taking on the Elks. We'll talk to Ryan Rigmaiden about all that at 7:30. And finally, at 8:10 this morning, Satyar Shah is going to join the program. He, of course, host of Canucks Central right here on Sportsnet 650. We'll talk about Evan Gold, Ryan Johnson, and the Sedins as we hopefully get closer to an announcement regarding the Canucks' new front office hires.
15: Just 8 o'clock, not 8:10.
14: Oh, okay, 8 o'clock, even better. Sat's going to join us at 8 o'clock this morning for some Canucks talk. That's what's happening on the program today. Let's tell everybody what happened.
16: Hey, did you guys see the game last night?
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23: Missed it?
24: You missed that?
14: What happened is still brought to you by nobody. If you want to get in on the ground floor, I know this, one of the longest running segments in Halford and Breff show history, is currently without a title sponsor. This is a golden opportunity for some of you companies out there. Dunbar Lumber text line at 650-650. All it takes is one text.
18: This is a make or break for companies.
14: This is.
18: If you want to be a serious company, you know, Amazon sponsored us a while back.
14: I turned them down.
15: Starbucks.
18: Yep. Starbucks.
15: That no, they're a fudging company.
18: Yeah.
15: And IBM, mm-hmm. Apple.
18: Yeah.
15: All the greats, really.
18: All the greats. All the greats started by sponsoring the first hour of this show.
14: Some of the best to ever do it.
18: If you don't want to be that company, well that's
15: too
18: fine.
15: Bad for you.
18: Cool.
15: Yeah.
18: All right. Monday was another day of reporting and speculation in Vancouver as the Sedins have reportedly agreed to take on a larger role with the team, although we don't know which role. Exactly. As for the next general manager, that still isn't clear. It seemed at times yesterday like it was going to be Evan Gold out of Boston. But then we heard follow-ups that Ryan Johnson isn't out of it quite yet. It's a real horse race between those two. This should get figured out in the next couple of days, maybe even today, who knows. But it's been quite a ride to this point. Remember the whole Pierre Dorion thing?
14: Oh, yeah.
18: That was a wild day. It was pretty weird.
14: Greg Wyshynski was involved with that prominently, and he's on the show at 6:30 this morning.
18: I guess that was a week ago. I wonder how close Dorion really was to getting the job. Was the fan reaction, did that cause the Canucks to pivot to something else? Maybe the Sedins? I don't know. Because I'm curious to learn, eventually, how long the team has been keeping this Sedins news up its sleeve. I know they went to the draft lottery. Okay.
14: Yeah. That's a clue.
18: That doesn't necessarily mean that they were in the mix to take on a larger role. They could have just been sent to the draft lottery because the last time the Canucks drafted super high, not first overall, that's never happened, but the Sedins went 2 and 3. Still so many questions to answer in all this. Obviously, the structure of the front office is at the top of the list. Drantz had some reporting yesterday in his Athletic piece where he said they're still trying to figure it out. Like, the Sedins have accepted a larger role, and I think that acceptance sounds like it came fairly recently. Mm-hmm. But then they're like, we just don't know what the role is.
14: We know we want you guys in it. We just don't know what it is.
18: You know, other questions that I've got. What is the reporting structure going to be? Who will have the final say on hockey decisions? What will happen to Ryan Johnson if Evan Gold is the pick? Why Gold and not Johnson, if that is the case? Who else could be joining Gold in the front office? What about Cammy Granato and Emily Castonguay? And what about Patrick Alvin? Will he remain with the organization, perhaps in some sort of scouting capacity? Because there's also talk that after this draft, there's going to be big changes to the scouting department. Weren't there Didn't Rick say that

0: Sedin's and Alvin were seen together in a Stong's or something like that yesterday. The grocery shopping. Are they moving in together? They're grocery shopping now. What is happening with this GM chase?
1: Well, I mean, in the Drantz article that you referenced, by the way, that's up at The Athletic right now. You know, he did say that news is getting harder and harder to find as the leaks, whatever leaks there were, it tightened up over at Canucks HQ with regards to the role that the Sedins might play. Since it's not clearly defined right now, kind of lends credence to looking around the National Hockey League and seeing what other ex-players and franchise legends have returned to organizations to serve in an executive role. And the two that got mentioned most prominently in a sort of hybrid president or co-president role were, of course, what Matt Sundin got named in Toronto. And prior to that, one I actually kind of forgot about, but I shouldn't given its ties to Vancouver, the one that Keith Jones is currently filling in Philadelphia.
0: Right.
1: Because you'll remember, Daniel Briere is the general manager of the Philadelphia Flyers, but Keith Jones is sort of the very reminiscent to a lot of the talking points they had around the Sundin hire in Toronto.
0: See, where the spirit animal of the Flyers?
1: A little bit. The bringing back, like, the pride in the orange kind of thing.
0: Sure.
1: And, you know, hearkening back to a time where he and the rest of his old Flyers mates really carried the culture and the attitude and the reputation that they wanted to get back to. And That's what you do when you hearken back to the past, is you rekindle.
0: So are the Sedins just going to walk around Rogers Arena and go, like, talk about the culture? It's like, hey, we don't do things that way.
1: It could be part of their role.
0: It's like, I'm making photocopies here.
2: That's right.
0: Now, like, yeah, we do them with character.
1: Now, the thing
2: double-sided.
1: With regards to Jones in Philadelphia and Sundin in Toronto, there is a pretty clear delineation of, like, who reports to who, what the stages or the tranches or the levels of the executive are. And that, I mean, at least as far as we know, is still undefined in Vancouver, in large part because we don't know who the general manager is going to be.
0: Rick Dhaliwal just tweeted out, he's an early bird,
1: uh-huh,
0: just tweeted out a very, how many times have we heard a tweet like this or read a tweet like this?
1: Okay.
0: As of this morning, the Canucks have not decided on a GM. Ryan Johnson is still in the mix. What is happening here?
1: If I had to guess, they are torn by a very strong candidate in Evan Gold, but also by an extremely talented and loyal employee in Ryan Johnson. I wonder if they're trying to figure out a role that they can keep both of them.
2: If they don't hire, they will lose.
1: Not keep both of them.
2: It's probably part of the big thing.
1: Not keep both of them. I wonder if they're trying to figure out a way that they can keep Johnson and hire Gold. That was my first thought that jumped into my head.
0: Yeah.
1: And I don't think it's possible.
0: Do you think it's possible that there's sides are just dug in the Canucks? Like, there's some people that want Ryan Johnson and some people that want Evan Gold. I mean, the way some of the reports were going yesterday, it was like, wow, Evan Gold's got the job. And then, you know, we heard from a few people, including Elliot Friedman, that were like, and he says, like, I've been told not to, that Ryan Johnson isn't out of this yet. So, look, there's no sense in us running around and chasing our tails on this. The Canucks still have a lot of decisions to make, I guess. And I just want to reiterate, like, you know, whether it gets done today or tomorrow or later in the week, they got to get this figured out this week. And they got to make some announcements because you get the structure, you got to have your press conference, you got to, you know, there's all sorts of stuff that happens when there's people getting new jobs, all sorts of things that take time. And they've got to get down to work. Mm-hmm. You know, they've got a lot of things to figure out before the draft, which is in a month and a half. The coaching staff in Vancouver, maybe the coaching staff in Abbotsford. You got to have your conversations with players. You got to figure out who you're going to draft. What's going to be your draft strategy? You're going to try and trade up, trade down, whatever you're going to do, right? There's all these conversations that you have to have. But I'm sure

Evan Gold has a lot of experience in an executive role, as does Ryan Johnson, but not at the NHL level. Not where they also have the obligations of, you know, a lot more people following this stuff. The stakes are higher, and also they have limited media obligations as well. You know, like, this is the big leagues now, and you are a general manager of an NHL team. And with all due respect to being the general manager of an AHL team, which Evan Gold was in Boston with Providence and Ryan Johnson currently is with Abbotsford, the stakes are a lot lower, and it's almost just like, you know, you're also taking orders from the big club when you're the general.

0: manager of an AHL team.
1: Okay, let's pivot now to the news from the Whitecaps. This happened late last night and expanded overnight. It has been reported by multiple outlets that the Whitecaps, BC government officials, and several local First Nations leaders are going to meet on Wednesday. This was first reported by Jay Janauer of Global News and then subsequently corroborated by Patrick Johnson of the province. So what we're talking about here is the future of the Whitecaps at BC Place. According to the reporting done by Patrick Johnson overnight, there was an original meeting on the books scheduled for this week on Wednesday, and it was going to bring MLS VP of Club Performance and League Growth, Charles Altchek, into town. This came after the meetings with Garber, MLS Commissioner Don Garber, and David Eby last week. They said, we're going to send up our VP of Club Performance and League Growth to talk about what can be done at BC Place. Those meetings, which were originally on the books, have now reportedly been expanded to include leadership from the Musqueam, Squamish, and Tsleil-Waututh Nations. A source of the province said that, this is the quote, the meetings will be focused on getting all groups on the same page about what could be possibly rearranging the team's lease and revenue generation possibilities at BC Place Stadium. The idea here, and this was again going back to Jay Janauer's original reporting, is that they would find an extended MOU for the lease of 4 to 5 years that would bring in the three First Nations groups in the hopes of maybe, at the very least, getting a, not short-term, but mid- to long-term plan for the team to play at BC Place, thereby potentially redrawing the interest of buyer groups who would then say, okay, if we were to come in and build a stadium,
0: yeah,
1: we know that for the next 4 to 5 years, we've got a reasonable situation at BC Place where we wouldn't be losing money hand over fist like the current ownership group is.
0: Yeah, that makes sense.
1: Yeah.
0: It does make sense. And by the way, there is a media availability at BC Place this afternoon, 2 o'clock. Now, it is ostensibly to show off the BC Place upgrades ahead of the World Cup. Premier David Eby is going to be there. The Minister of Tourism, Arts, Culture, and Sport will be there. The President and CEO of Pavco and the General Manager of BC Place will be there. And they are obvious, people, the media is going to be like, yeah, great, looks good. What's going on with the Whitecaps?
1: Yeah, that'll be maybe question one, or if not question one, question two. An interesting name that was added to the mix, courtesy of Jay Janauer's reporting yesterday, Vic Montalbano, who, of course, is an East Vancouver native and is current FIFA vice president, one of the highest ranking officials at FIFA. And he has been pretty outspoken in the past about how vital the Whitecaps are, not just to the local market, but to Canadian soccer in general. We've talked about that as well.
0: And also how embarrassing it would be to lose the Whitecaps right after being a World Cup host city.
1: So I'm not surprised that Vic has now gotten into the conversation. So the meeting on Wednesday, which was already going to be a pretty important one, given the, you know, players and the stakes involved, is now going to include representatives from the three local First Nations, the city of Vancouver, the provincial government, the federal government, the MLS officials that I mentioned, and FIFA VP Vic Montalbano. So it's a big meeting and a lot of stakeholders involved.
0: So we'll see what comes of that. But overall, on the Whitecaps front, this news can only be described as encouraging. Frank Saravelli tweeted out about a half an hour ago something about the Oilers coaching situation.
1: Yep.
0: And he wrote that league sources say that the Oilers have sought permission to interview Bruce Cassidy as they contemplate significant coaching staff changes.
1: Oh, my.
0: That would be a big deal in and of itself, and it is. Here's the kicker. Frank says, to this point, sources say the Golden Knights have withheld permission from their division rival. Now, Frank ends his tweet by writing, gamesmanship? Perhaps. Mostly unprecedented for role. Yeah, this doesn't happen very often. It is not very often that a team fires its coach. Remember, they fired Cassidy and brought in Torts, and then says, and we're not going to let you search for a new job because you're still under contract. It is just largely understood that if you fire

0: coach, you in fact want that coach to go coach somewhere else because it means you don't have to pay the coach.
1: Yeah.
0: Right? But it's a very uncomfortable situation for the Oilers and especially Chris Knobloch. I mean, what do you say to Chris Knobloch? You're like, no, Chris, we wouldn't fire you for anyone. Well, for one person, for Bruce Cassidy, but not anyone else.
1: So last
0: week, they still haven't decided what they're going to do there, apparently.
1: Last week, Bruce Cassidy was on the Fan Hockey Show with Fuchs and Marchese on Fan 590 in Toronto, and he made it very clear that he wanted to get back into coaching in the National Hockey League right away. As a matter of fact, the quote was, I would want to get back into it right away. And
0: in Edmonton.
1: Yeah.
0: He didn't say that.
1: He didn't say the Edmonton part. However, that was the one that everybody was pointing to for a variety of reasons. So there's a couple really interesting wrinkles to what you were talking about. The understood, unspoken gentleman's agreement that you just go and let a coach try and find employment somewhere else. One, it's very clear that Cassidy wants to be employed somewhere else. Two, it's also very evident that the Vegas Golden Knights and Edmonton Oilers are fierce division rivals. And I don't know. I actually don't know how long Vegas can do this for without raising the ire of multiple parties, not including, I mean, Cassidy being one of them, the Oilers being another one.
0: Yeah.
1: The Oilers can't be thrilled that this is out there now, that they are trying to interview a coach and they're unable to while they still have a head coach employed. It's a great bit of reporting from Frank because this is going to make what was already a very interesting offseason in Edmonton all the more interesting. And for Cassidy, who wants to work, and lest we forget, despite how uneven the Vegas Golden Knights season was, they were still very much in a playoff position at the time of his dismissal. He's regarded as the top candidate that's on the job market right
0: easily.
1: Now.
0: Easily.
1: Easily.
0: Easily.
1: And if he wants to go somewhere, you would think that he would like to be freed from the contractual obligations of the Golden Knights.
0: Okay, we can get into that more with Greg Wyshynski in about 10 minutes. The Colorado Avalanche beat the Minnesota Wild last night 5-2. They now lead that series 3-1. It was a fairly dominant performance by Colorado, which didn't look very good in game three, and the Wild won that 5-1. They made a goalie change. They came back, and you know, more than anything, they just kind of flexed their muscles last night, and you saw how talented they are at the top of that roster, but also how much depth they've got.
1: Parker
0: as well.
1: Kelly. What a silly. Yeah.
0: So the Wild are one game away from elimination, and I wonder, is it too early to speculate where Quinn Hughes will be playing next season?
1: I love it. Oh man!
0: Because unless the Wild beat Colorado three straight times, they are going to bow out in the second round and fail to reach the conference finals yet again.
1: The Minnesota Wild not making the conference final? No way!
0: Since the Wild entered the league in 2000, they've only been to the conference finals once. I cannot remember which year that was.
1: Who's to say? Really?
0: Who's to say? Who knows? Elliot Friedman recently said that he'd be surprised if Quinn Hughes did not extend in Minnesota this offseason. But does a short series against Colorado change any of that thinking? The Wild still don't have an elite center. I know they were missing Erickson Ek last night and have for a while, I guess.
1: Yep, he's been out for a bit.
0: But he's not an elite center. He's a good center, but he's not elite. They've got some elite wingers, two of the best in the league with Boldy and Kaprizov. And I'm sure Hughes enjoys playing with a guy like Brock Faber. But is that enough to convince Hughes that they can win a cup? Maybe he signs a short-term extension, which seems to be all the rage these days. What do you think about Hughes and his future? Are you fairly convinced that the Wild are going to be able to re-sign him?
1: No. Because I wonder if it's less about what the Wild do and more about the division in which they play. Are Colorado and Dallas going anywhere in the foreseeable future? Do you want to sign up for that? That's a legitimate question. Like you, I'm sure he loves his team. It's a great team. They are very talented. Boldy's great. Kaprizov's great. Faber's great. They've got good goaltending. There's no reason not to, except for the fact that you play in the same division as two of the best teams in the National Hockey League.
0: The way Friedge put it was that Quinn Hughes appreciated the gamble that Bill Guerin

0: Aaron Took.
1: Yeah, I'm sure he does. I'm sure he does. But I don't think that that would somehow erase what the future has in store. Like, I look at it and I'm like, hey, if I want to make a run in the Stanley Cup playoffs, I do not want to be in the same conference and same division as the Colorado Avalanche and the Dallas Stars, right? If, I know Minnesota took care of Dallas in the first round, but to me, those teams are neck and neck. They're even in terms of talent, and I think that when they play in a series, it's a coin flip for me. I know they outplayed Dallas this year. And you still got to go through Colorado, who is unquestionably the best team in the National Hockey League, again, in my view. So if you love the team and you love the organization, can you not say, guys, I appreciate everything you've done for me. I love that you went out and had the big brass ones to make the trade. But if I stay here, it doesn't erase the fact that there are still two really good teams that are massive roadblocks for me getting to a Stanley Cup final.
0: We can continue this conversation with Wish on the other side. But if he doesn't re-sign, and the way Friedge put it, Friedge was pretty confident that Quinn is going to re-sign with the Wild. But we're going to have fun with this regardless. Who do you think he would go to?
1: Detroit always seems like the one, right? Everything is perfect for Detroit in the sense that they missed on him once in the draft. They are looking to make a splash. They've got this, you know, decades old now playoff drought that is just eating away at the organization. I mean, what was Steve Yzerman's end of year media availability all about? We need to get better players.
0: Better players.
1: Right? That one to me seems to make the most sense.
0: Would the Wild definitely trade him if he said, I'm not going to sign an extension?
1: I mean, given what we saw with Marner and the way that that ended in Toronto, I feel like any team is it's just reckless to have an asset of that caliber and that worth and because not you get could, max value for
0: you
1: it.
0: You could recoup a lot in a Quinn Hughes trade. You could almost match what the Canucks got.
1: Yeah, I mean, their prospect
0: would come with a long-term extension
1: The Minnesota Wild's prospect cover right now is kind of bare.
0: Yeah.
1: And you could go about trying to replenish some of that. If you get a sense that, hey, we tried, we took a swing. And I think that's what the conversation would be. It's like, we tried and we took a swing and we might take a little bit of a knock, but not a huge one if we turn around and move the player again. That's the decision facing the Minnesota Wild. Again, assuming they lose that series. Yes, okay. They're down 3-1, but it's not over yet.
0: Yeah, it's over. Greg Wyszynski is going to join us next on the Halford and Brough Show on Sportsnet 650.
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4: On the Coquitlam-Burnaby border, there's a stalled truck. Highway 1 westbound at North Road with crews in the right lane, and there's a lot of fluid on the roads. Seeing delays from about the Portman Bridge, you could try the Coquitlam exit lanes and use low heat since it runs parallel to Highway 1. There's also ongoing roadwork in Vancouver. Broadway's closed between Maine and Quebec. 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

0: 6:32 on a Tuesday. Happy Tuesday, everybody. 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What up, Wish?
1: I appreciate you using the 8-bit ESPN theme in celebration of Canada winning its first Stanley Cup since 1993. That's exciting. I think it's an appropriate use of the technology to reference back to a glorious time for the country that will be revisited by this Canadiens juggernaut.

0: Hey, Wish, we got to ask you, are you still reveling in the wildness that you unleashed in Vancouver when you came on our show a week ago and said that you think that Pierre Dorion is going to get the job? And by the way, I don't even know if you were wrong on that, because I think the Canucks had to pivot.
1: I think this is one of the most interesting news-making moments of my career, in the sense that half of the reaction has been, you have no sources, you're wrong, I can't believe I follow you, blah, blah, blah, blah, blah, blah, blah. Like, it happens every time something doesn't come to fruition. And then the other half were, like, throwing flowers and candy at me for saving the city from Pierre Dorion's inept management. And I'll take them both. I mean, listen, you know, sometimes you report out things that don't come to fruition. I, like you, don't know if it got close and then they got spooked. You know, there's been some reporting on that locally that might indicate that that's the case. Whatever it is, I stand by my sources. I think that they had an inside track on this thing, and then it went whichever way it did. But I mean, you know, I think we can all hold hands at the end and say maybe it was for the best, however it worked out.
0: Yeah, we still don't know how it's going to work out. Let's talk about the game last night. Colorado, fairly dominant win over the Minnesota Wild to take a 3-1 lead. What was your takeaway from the game?
1: Butt-ending a guy with your stick doesn't get you five.
0: Right.
1: I mean, that's kind of, yeah. I mean, that's kind of the takeaway for, I think, everybody last night.
2: I believe it was an attempted butt-ending, if we're not mistaken. I think it was an attempted butt-ending.
0: Would that have changed things dramatically, though?
1: I mean, they lose a defenseman, right? I mean, like, I struggle with, and also you get a power play on which you can score as many times as you'd like, you know, too. That's also part of the equation as well. I just don't get it. I don't get why this happens. I don't understand how anyone can look at that replay and say he didn't hit him with the butt end of his stick. And he also, you know, glances out at where the officials are, like a little sneak before doing it too. It was so blatant. And I just, there are times that the officiating in this league does things that just boggles the mind. And I don't think an attempt was made. I think a connection was made between butt end and player. Mm-hmm. But if you're talking about like the overriding feelings that I have for that game, it is exactly the reason why I picked the Avalanche to win the cup before the season.
0: Yeah.
1: It's why I picked them to win the series. It is the flex of depth that they can have that is just startling. You know, a different hero every night kind of mentality, whether it's Ross Colton and Parker Kelly or the big boys putting the puck in the net. It's just astonishing how efficient they can be, and the Minnesota Wild really can't match that.
0: So we were talking about this earlier in the show, obviously, because it's about Quinn Hughes. The Wild are one loss away from going out in the second round yet again, or at least just not the conference final yet again. What do you think Quinn Hughes is thinking about his future in Minnesota? Have you heard anything about which way he is leaning, either signing an extension with the Wild or maybe going on the trading block again?
1: Well, Merrick and I had Pat Brisson on his podcast, I think it was last week. And I took the opportunity to ask Pat. So there's a lot of speculation that Quinn Hughes might sign a 3-year extension, which would bring him up to free agency in 2030, which completely coincidentally is also when Jack Hughes can become a free agent. And I asked him, I mean, has there ever been any conversations with you and the Hughes brothers about that possibility, about them both becoming free agents in the same offseason and kind of choosing their destination to play together? And he fumbled and bumbled and kind of shrugged it off and said there's nothing to it. But I mean, logically, if we're gonna think about like what we know about these guys, we know a couple things. One, they want to win. Two, they want to play together. Three, maybe like well down the list, they're from Michigan.
0: Yeah.
1: So like you add up all these things together, and I think the idea of Quinn taking a 3-year deal with the Wild, you know, understanding that they've got a really impressive assemblage of talent on that team, everywhere but center. You're going to be able to challenge that team. It's tough in that division, you know, because you know that Colorado's not going anywhere.

0: and Dallas can still be Dallas. But I mean, there's always a chance you break through. And I think that's a really good team with which to try to do it. And he's obviously enjoyed his time there. He's got a good relationship with Guerin. But I would say if I were a betting man, I don't think that they offer oddness on like DraftKings, but if I were a betting man, I'd say 3-year extension and then free agent with Jack in 2030.
1: Does he look at that roster and go, the centers aren't great, but when you got Boldy and Kaprizov, you should be able to make it go?
0: No, I think he looks at that roster and says they're going to get a center. you cannot compete in this division where if Joel Eriksson Ek gets injured, you're toast, right? You need more in the middle to take on. The Colorado, I still think that Florida top to bottom might have the best center depth in the league when they're healthy. But like, it's really right there. Like 1A is MacKinnon, Brock Nelson, Nazem Kadri, and Nick Waugh. Yeah. Like that's an incredible foursome. And so when you're going to war against that team and you're a donut, like Minnesota is in their lineup, you're not going to really stand a chance to actually outlast them in a series. So I think Quinn Hughes looks at that roster and says, we've got a lot of pieces here that are real good. And we have a general manager that has shown a real boldness in trying to improve this team in the short term. I'm not saying this is how it goes, but I'm saying, like, if all of a sudden, like, Austin Matthews showed up in Minnesota, wouldn't that change the math a little bit if you're Quinn Hughes? I don't know. Did Austin Matthews recently spend a copious amount of time with Bill Guerin in a secluded place somewhere in Italy? I don't know. Maybe he did.
1: And also there was the Olympics.
0: So yeah, right. right. Besides their time at Lake Como together. What I'm trying to say is, like, I think Quinn Hughes probably looks at this roster and says there's all these pieces in place that are very good, and there are probably avenues that Bill Guerin can go down to fix the biggest problem with the team.
1: What do you make of Frank's report that the Oilers were hoping to interview Bruce Cassidy and the Vegas Golden Knights have said, not yet, or no?
0: I saw that. Yeah, I don't know. He has a number of years left on his contract, doesn't he? I think, like, multiple years. If that's the case, then it becomes an interesting situation for the NHL, because I don't think you can necessarily prevent a guy from working for, like, in perpetuity. Whenever we get in a situation like this, I also don't understand the nuances of just, like, walking away from the money versus, you know, do you break your contract? Is there a non-compete kind of thing going on?
1: Yeah.
0: This is a nuance that we need to get into as far as, like, what the Golden Knights may or may not be doing in this situation. But, you know, if you're them, look, he's removed from the bench, but he's still getting paid and he's still under contract. And that makes him an asset. And I do recall, like, wasn't there a situation where the NHL changed the rules about being able to, like, send assets to a team to acquire a coach or a GM? I feel like there was some sort of, like,
1: there was a rule change. Like, you can't, there's no more trades for coaches, I think.
0: Yeah, which is insane. You should be able to. I guess they're maybe doing it maybe because, like, all of a sudden that's like he's not under the cap. So it's like you're trading an asset that's not under the cap for assets that could be under the cap. And from that aspect, I guess I understand the logic of it. But, you know, he's an asset. And quite frankly, he's an asset that'd be extremely valuable to a division rival. And the idea that you're not going to just simply let him go with the Oilers better, I think, is completely logical and completely understandable, despite the fact that it reinforces that the Vegas Golden Knights are the swirling pool of evil in this league that has no nostalgia or sentimentality when it comes to the people they no longer need.
1: Well, they also don't mind spending money, because most teams are like, yeah, interview him and then pay him because we don't want to pay him.
0: Yeah, they're paying him a good amount of money too. I imagine Tortorella's contract's probably prorated, right? So, like, they're not breaking the bank to bring him in at this point. But if he sticks around, who's to say? But yeah, I don't know, man. Like, it's an interesting situation. I kind of understand the Golden Knights side of it as much as I'm like pro worker, and I'm sure if it was me if it was me in Bruce Cassidy's shoes, I'd just go on television for 3 years and just, like, collect money.
2: Yeah. Just to be clear, he's only got 1 year left on his deal with Vegas. When he got hired in 2022, he signed a 5-year deal. And you are correct. He makes 4.5 schmil a year. So, it's a good chunk of change, too. If he could go and work and do TV.

0: for 1 year and collect two paychecks. My God, Bruce Cassidy would be living the dream.
1: Well, yeah, he could get a paper route, too.
0: Yeah, right.
2: I apologize for that. I must have had him confused with somebody else. But, yeah, I mean, you know, if it's 1 year, then the league's not going to care.
0: Yeah.
2: But, yeah, if I was him, I would, you know, kind of just collect some money and be on TV and maybe not take a job in which your best player is going to leave in 2 years.
1: Hey, Wish, what's going to happen with Michkov in Philly?
2: Oh, that's a really good question, because I think Philly is in that place where they're on the precipice of really making a leap. Like, they've got some really interesting players already in place. They've got more in the pipeline. And if you talk about teams that might be angling to acquire some of these players that could become available, these, like, A-listers, I mean, then obviously Michkov could be a part of any of that transaction. But, you know, it's frustrating. It's baffling. There's many people in Philadelphia that think that Tocchet did him dirty. And I think that you can make the argument that Tocchet did him dirty by being so public about the reasons why Michkov was being, yeah, you know, reduced in minutes and stuff. Like, you don't get out there and talk about a guy's conditioning, because then you're dealing with, you know, fat balloon instead of Pat Falloon jokes for the rest of your career. You know, and it's just like, that's just how it is in this league. So, I didn't like that, but I mean, the bottom line is that I covered the Flyers for two rounds, and there were certainly times when Michkov looked like he was not only ineffective offensively, but also kind of like lost defensively and not really understanding the pace and not understanding the chances you can and can't take in a series. And, you know, if sitting him that made the team better, that's Tocchet's call. But at some point, it's going to come to a head with a really young, talented player not necessarily getting the opportunities he wants in Philadelphia.
1: Yeah, I have a big problem with people comparing Michkov's situation with Pettersson's in Vancouver. Like, I understand the similarities. I really do. I mean, right down to the criticisms and the very public criticisms, like, you got to work out harder in the offseason. But Michkov is 21. This is his second season in the NHL. He's been through a lot in his personal life. I mean, I think, you know, I'm curious why the Flyers, maybe they've tried, but how can they not just get the message out that, like, this isn't a big deal? This is the development of a player. And again, he's 21. Yes, he played well in his first year in Philly, and his numbers were good. His numbers weren't terrible this year when you think about it, but this was his first playoff experience, and the playoffs is different, and this is all part of a development path for a very talented young player. How can that, like, it just seems like both sides almost are at war with each other in Philly.
2: Yeah, I mean, I think everything you said makes sense, and he's not the first young, talented player we've seen get this sort of treatment. I mean, it kind of reminds me of, like, in some cases, the way, like, say, like, Tortorella would sometimes treat his young star offensive players. You know, I think the Pettersson stuff is just because of it's Tocchet, right?
1: Like, yeah, yeah.
2: Sort of the through line in this conversation.
1: I understand but I just think there's huge differences.
2: There are, but I think that, you know, you saying, why don't they just communicate this, that, and the other thing to the fan base and the media about Michkov, and I think they have. But I think that when you're a team trying to thrive and, you know, become a playoff contender and win series, it kind of falls on deaf ears when people know what he's capable of doing. And quite frankly, like, he did have a really good season despite his ice time being reduced by Tocchet. So I don't know. It's a situation worth watching. I get the sense that there's not an urgency to, like, move him out. I don't think he's a toxic player or anything. But obviously we're going to have to kind of see where things go next season, where, you know, all of a sudden there's more forwards that need ice time, like Porter Martone and others. So we'll see where it all heads.
3: We're speaking to ESPN's Greg Wyshynski here on the Halford and Brough Show on Sportsnet 650. Speaking of ESPN, up at ESPN.com right now is your article on Taylor Hall. And I read this last night. Excellent work, by the way. This is such a cool story because, you know, and it goes all the way back to the Taylor versus Tyler draft and talks about, you know, Hall's once MVP form. I think a lot of people actually forget that Taylor Hall was at one point.
1: Wish does not forget that.
3: He does not. And also what a weird set of circumstances it led for Carolina to end up with Hall and Stankoven, given that they were both kind of, you know, directly.

0: related to the Rantanen trade. Really great article, Wish. What were some of your big, or maybe your biggest takeaway from writing it?
1: I'll tell you who else hasn't forgotten he won the heart. Nathan MacKinnon fan.
0: Yeah, that's right. Forgotten
1: that Hall won the heart that year. I think it's a really good example of why Carolina's front office is as good as it is.
0: Yes.
1: Which is, you know, like he was dying on the vine in Chicago, and there was not a whole lot of people looking to acquire Taylor Hall. Like, they thought that maybe his body was breaking down, you know, his stats had sort of gone in decline. And the Carolina Hurricanes looked at him and said, he still has the speed. He has the kind of game that fits in our system where he can use his speed to aggressively go after guys with the puck and then also create in the dangerous parts of the ice. And they correctly identified the fact that this is like, I look back at his draft year, and it was Steve Tambellini, there's a name from the past, who said this about Hall. He said he's the most competitive player I've ever seen. Like, he's just got that fire burning in him when the Oilers drafted him. And that doesn't go away. It just becomes dormant. And I think that the Hurricanes correctly identified that if you put this guy in the right situation with the right line mates and the carrot of potentially winning the cup for the first time in front of him, he's going to find his game again. And I got to tell you, man, like there are a few other candidates right now for Conn Smythe for sure. But he's near the top of the list. He's done everything for them. He's powered that line with Stankoven and Jackson Blake. He's delivered huge hits that like knocked Jake Sanderson out of the series, for example. He's been incredible for them. And I was really happy to kind of revisit what's been a very interesting journey for a guy who went from MVP to kind of nomadic life to becoming like, in his later years, Corey Perry, except he's a top six forward.
0: it is pretty remarkable the way that Tulski was able to work out of that Rantanen deal. And if you look at the driving line for them right now, 2/3 of that line came as a direct result from the Rantanen trade. Because I forgot that the Taylor Hall deal was in part like that was Chicago kind of facilitating the trade by eating half of the, if I'm not mistaken, that's right. Like, they took on some of the money and then shipped Hall to Carolina in that whole mess. So despite the fact that everyone looks at it and says, you know, the Rantanen deal didn't work out for Carolina, I mean, if you look at it now, 2/3 of that line came as a direct result of the Rantanen deal.
1: That's correct. And then also don't forget that, like, that was also the season where Taylor Hall comes back from only playing like 10 or 13 games his first year in Chicago. And then he's getting healthy scratched by Luke Richardson, their coach at the time, who's not even like giving this former MVP the heads up he's going to scratch him. And Taylor Hall's being informed by the media that he's a scratch. Like, it was a really bad situation. And that's one of the reasons why they traded him. But yeah, like it was a masterful move in hindsight to be able to turn what could have been a real, you know, thing that blew up in Tulski's face with the Rantanen situation, misjudging the fact that he didn't want to, you know, live in Raleigh, to you know, turning it around and getting that huge collection of assets from Dallas. And I've said it before the playoffs, I'll say it again. Like, if you haven't seen Carolina and you think that they're the kind of team that they've been for the last few seasons, their offensive depth is remarkably better than it's been for any team that Brendan Moore's had there. And I'm not saying they can knock off who comes out of the West. Heck, they might not even knock off the juggernaut Montreal Canadiens, boys.
0: Yeah.
1: But they're really, really good. A lot of it's going to come down to whether Freddie turns into a, you know, pumpkin at some point or gets injured again, which is two things that seem to happen to him now. But right now, Carolina is just on a different level than I think they've been in previous seasons.
2: Jackson Blake, pretty good draft pick too. 4th round pick in 2021. He's a really good player.
1: He's a really good player. That whole line is just really fun to watch because they just play with reckless abandon. They go to all the tough areas. They throw the body. They're just energetic. Also, though, like Jackson Blake told me a funny story about like the idea that he's been in the league for 2 full seasons and both times now has advanced to the conference final, and like Taylor Hall took him aside and he's like, it's not always like that. it's just not, you'll end up in Arizona, you know, you'll be in, it's not always like this, kid.
2: I wanted to ask you one more thing, and you kind of mentioned this already, but what's the scuttlebutt on Austin Matthews? Because apparently John Chayka is going to have a meeting with Austin Matthews in the next couple of days.
1: Yeah, that's overblown. He's going to have a meeting with all the players. And yeah, I saw this big report of like, well, they're going to meet soon. Well, of course they're going to meet soon. He just became the GM. The GM meets

0: all the players when he gets hired. In this case, obviously, the conversation is going to be a little bit more delicate. Listen, I don't think that Matthews wants to necessarily leave Toronto. I think he really likes playing there. I think that he has a certain amount of pride in trying to see this thing through and win as a Leaf. But I also think he's a realist, and I don't think that he wants to be a party to, you know, what could end up being a rebuild there. I've done some calling around on this, and I think the perception of him taking a beat and really evaluating what this team could look like next year is absolutely accurate. There is a palpable chance he's not going to be a Leaf when the season opens. If he's not feeling it, if he feels like he needs to get out now and, you know, have a little bit of runway on this contract to try to win a cup somewhere else. But there are obviously opportunities for them to lay out a plan and keep him. If this sounds familiar, it's because we did the same dance with Connor McDavid last year, except his contract was maybe a bit more in a precarious place, but they share an agent. I think that agent's philosophy is to do this at a certain time ahead of free agency, and also when teams might be a little bit wobbly as far as what their future goes. And there's definitely a chance he's going to get traded. I mean, let's not beat around the bush. This isn't lip service. This isn't like rage bait. Like, there's definitely a chance that he could ask out, and then if that happens, it gets really interesting. Problem being, though, is I don't think there's a timeline for it, boys. Like, right. I think that's one of the things that needs to be said. Like, I've seen reports of, like, he'll decide in July. Well, maybe he will. Maybe he won't. My understanding is that the Matthews camp isn't really concerned about that, because they believe that if he becomes available, teams will move heaven and earth to get him, even if they've already done a lot of work in free agency and around draft and everything else. But he's certainly going to take his time, and there's no like deadline on when he's going to figure out what the heart wants, I suppose.
1: Wish, this was great. Thanks for this, bud.
0: Anytime.
2: 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Colorado Avalanche beat writer for Colorado Hockey Now. That's going to be at 7 o'clock. And then at 7:30, Ryan Rigmaiden, the general manager of your BC Lions. 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We'll talk to Ryan at 7:30. That's all coming up in the second hour of the program. 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
5: On the Coquitlam-Burnaby border, there's a still dump truck heavy when westbound at North Road with crews in the right lane, and there's a lot of fluid on the roads. Seeing delays over the Portman Bridge, you could try the Coquitlam exit lanes and use low heat as an alternate route, or the Stalawasam Bridge, but that's seen extra delays out of Surrey. 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In the 1130 News Traffic Center, I'm Dawn Powers.
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0: 7:03 on a Tuesday. 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
0: We are in.
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1: No, we won't.
0: Pretty good. I like that.
1: How dare you say that?
0: We are in hour two of the program. Arif Dean from Colorado Hockey Now is going to join us in just a moment here to kick off hour two. Hour two is brought to you by Jason Hominuk at Jason Dow Mortgage. If you love, give

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0: Let's go now to the Able Auctions hotline. 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Arif Dean joins us here on the Halford and Breath Show on Sportsnet 650. Morning, Arif. How are you?
2: I'm doing well. I'm heading back to Denver here in a couple hours, but not before a fun couple of games here in Minnesota.
0: Yeah, especially fun for the Colorado Avalanche. And, you know, one of the things that we haven't really mentioned, although we mentioned it briefly, big move, big gamble, if you will, by Jared Bednar going with Mackenzie Blackwood, going to the Lumberyard yesterday and going with Blackwood over Wedgwood. It pays off. Colorado dominant in front of him, but Blackwood good as well. I guess a two-part question here. Were you surprised that they made the flip to Blackwood? And what did you think of his performance last night, a 5-2 victory for the Avs?
2: So I wasn't as surprised as others, just because there's a couple of things. Number one, when the playoffs started, Jared Bednar was pretty open about, like, I'm using a tandem. But when your team goes 6-0 to start the playoffs, you don't really want to make a change. Like, I don't think it would have made sense to take out Scott Wedgwood after, you know, those first 5 or 6 games, maybe after game one. But that was just one of those crazy games that you don't really blame on the goalie. Number two, you know, he's done this all year. I think the surprise in all of this is that this had been the longest that Blackwood had pretty much gone as a healthy goalie, because he has missed some time this year without playing. And when you take that into consideration, you know, it was almost a month. It is a, you know, pretty pivotal game. There's a huge difference between coming back home 3-1, and then it's a whole new series and it's 2-2. So that was a big move there for Jared Bednar. Blackwood responded, and he responded well. So great move there. And then, sorry, what was your second question again?
0: Oh, just the performance that Blackwood put up. Because, yeah, I also heard those remarks from Bednar earlier, prior to the start of the playoffs, that, you know, yeah, like some other teams that were going in that had relied on two goalies, he was comfortable going to a tandem, but it had been all Wedgwood. I know it was only 19 saves for Blackwood last night, but that game was tight in the third period before the empty netters, and I thought he was especially good in the third period.
2: Yeah, he had to make some really, really big saves there, and I think in the third period it was 15-12 were the scoring chances, and that comes in a game where that was more than half of the scoring chances that the Minnesota Wild had all game. And, you know, as you'd know, it was a game that was pretty much tied or within a goal the entire way. So there were some big saves he had to make there to keep the Avs in it.
0: I wanted to ask you about the Michael McCarron, Josh Manson incident, only because, and, you know, we talked about this with Greg Wyshynski earlier, like, it was an incident for sure, but I felt like its impact on the actual game was somewhat minimal and really a minor story compared to some, although the trash talking between the two, you know, it got some notoriety and it certainly made the rounds on social media last night. What did you think of the decision to rescind the major to Manson and give him a double minor for the penalty? And then what came after that for both him and the Colorado Avalanche?
2: I thought it was best case scenario for the Avs. I really thought there was a case to give them a major. I don't know if it was one of those things where the officials just didn't want to throw a player out and make it really, really bad for one side so early in the game, or if it was a case of that it was just such a minimal attempt of a butt end that they, you know, didn't feel that it was worthy of a 5. You know, I think if I was trying to figure out exactly how the officials went or made up that decision, it's more or less that, you know, they're sitting there, they're having their little scuffle, they get pulled down after the hit, and it just kind of looked more like they're both kind of jabbing at each other, and you know, like Josh Manson said, he said, I miscalculated where I was holding my stick. I'm sure you saw the quote, I didn't want to butt end him, but he did want to punch him in the head. Unfortunately, he was holding the stick when he tried to punch him in the head, so it was a little bit of an interesting decision, and one that obviously benefited the Avs, but also benefited the Wild. They got the power play goal. They got the first goal, and it could have been a lot worse for the Avs. As As for the trash talk, I was a little

0: When we all heard the thing that happened on ESPN with PK Subban, where he just outright came out and said, yeah, well, PK, you played against him, and he's dirty, and you know how he is. And Manson doesn't really have that kind of a reputation. So the first thing that I did was I hit the Google machine, and I did a Michael McCarron, Josh Manson search, you know, expecting to find like a 2021 play where some guy attacked another guy, and there was nothing. So it was really confusing as to where it led to. And then obviously, you know, after a game like that, there were a couple of suckers in the media like myself and a couple of others that, you know, we ignored the Nazem Kadri's and all the other guys, and we went straight to Josh Manson to talk to him, and then, you know, he kind of explained it from his part. So it was a fun little thing, but the Michael McCarron part was, you know, him talking to PK Subban, and then after game again, just, you know, unleashing dirty player, nobody respects him, all that. It was kind of like out of nowhere, to say the least. It was very strange.
1: So I remember back in 2022, right from the start of the playoffs, and Colorado swept Nashville.
0: Yeah.
1: With my eyes, I was like, this team's winning the cup. There's no doubt about it. And they did. And it was one of the more impressive Stanley Cup runs we've seen, certainly in the salary cap era. Are you getting that same vibe from this team?
0: I am. And I've been kind of talking about it since the postseason started, and we knew that they were going to face, let's put it lightly, a weak team in the first round, whether it was going to be LA or San Jose or whoever. And then we knew it was going to be tough in round two between Minnesota or Dallas. I just didn't think it was going to be as tough, even if it was Dallas, as the series they had a year ago. But, you know, going back to that 2022 Avalanche team, if you take it all the way back to like 1989 or 1988, I think the 1970s Montreal Canadiens dynasty, and then there was one team in the 80s. It may have been one of the Edmonton Grubs.
1: The 85 Oilers rolled.
0: Yeah, so there was a team, but it's not just playoffs, it's regular season. Basically, what I'm getting at is, for as long as I've been alive, and I'm 33, there has been no team as dominant October to June as the 2022 Avs. And basically how I came up with that is the 119 points that they had in the regular season in 2022 was the most by an eventual Stanley Cup champion since 1988 or whatever it was. Mm-hmm. So this team is not... They can't do the Florida Panthers, the Tampa Bay Lightning thing where it's like, yeah, you know, we'll just get in the playoffs, we'll be a wild card team, we'll be the 3 seed, and we'll play Winnipeg in the first round, we'll play Dallas in the first round, and we'll turn it on. No, like the Nathan MacKinnon, Gabe Landeskog, Jared Bednar version of the Colorado Avalanche, they have to dominate October to June. They did it in 2022. They look to be to want to do it again, and yesterday was such a big game, you know, not that it would have automatically led to a series loss, but here's a fun fact for you that is just mind-boggling. The Jared Bednar, Nathan MacKinnon, Colorado Avalanche have never won a series that was tied 2-2. Mm. So they have to roll. They're either sweeping teams and they're up 3-0, or they're up 3-1. So it just seems like they need to be what you're talking about, that 2022 version. What we saw again earlier this year where they had like 2 regulation losses in 40 games, like they need to dominate start to finish, and it does look like they're well on their way to do that. It's quite impressive.

0: either Brock Nelson or Val Nichushkin need to be up for the selfie, because their defensive metrics are insane. They were like 70% puck possession, 70% Corsi, 70% this, 70% that. Expected goals insanely low. And then on top of that, Brock Nelson started the season a little slow offensively, 5 points in his first 16 games. And then he just went like berserk. There was the, you know, leading up to the Olympics and then coming out of the Olympics where something along the lines of 24 goals in 29 games. Like, he was leading the league for like 2.5 months in goal scoring. And then you look at his defensive metrics and it's like, okay, Nathan MacKinnon's getting every offensive zone start. Brock Nelson has to take every faceoff in front of Blackwood and Wedgwood, and him and Val Nichushkin have to go out there and finish off 6-on-5 games. And they have to have all these defensive end draws and face the tougher competition and do basically all the things you need to do so that Nathan MacKinnon can go out there and be a Hart Trophy guy and put up 115 million points. And I was like, okay, this is, like you said, like, he's 34 years old. He's never had anything like this. So I started to kind of throw it out there a little bit in those monthly Wyshynski things. Not that I had an impact on other voters, but I think a lot of people started to realize that too. Like, okay, Brock Nelson is basically, I don't know, 2007 Rob Niedermeyer, but he's also got 65 points and 33 right. goals. Like, it is quite impressive what he's done, to the point where when the Avalanche traded for Nazem Kadri and they, you know, they still brought him in, it was like, oh, great. You know, now the Avalanche can reunite Landeskog, Kadri, and Nichushkin. I'm like, no. Kadri's the third line center on this team. The guy from Long Island is having an insane season. So his offense has since kind of dried up a little bit. I think he scored his 30th goal literally the game after the Olympics, you know, right in the high of that dang gold medal that he took from us. But then he's kind of slowed down. He's got 2 goals in the playoffs. One of them was yesterday. They're both empty netters, but he's still doing that defensive zone thing. Yesterday was the first game he was split up from Val Nichushkin, and both of those guys went on to separate lines and they both impacted it defensively. It's insanely impressive what he's done this year. And I think the Avs were criticized a lot for giving him the contract they gave him in the summer. And then halfway through the season, Jared Bednar, I think we didn't even ask him about like the contract. We just said, how well is Brock Nelson been? And it had been like around the time when Wendberg got $6 million and Dvorak got like 5.5 or whatever he got from Philadelphia. And Bednar's like, he's been good. A lot of people criticized Chris McFarland when he signed that deal. Look what other, quote unquote, second line centers are getting now. So I think they made the right gamble. They made the right move and, you know, it's well deserved. We all know Nick Suzuki's going to win it.
1: Yeah,
0: but
1: yeah.
0: It's a well deserved finalist award there for Brock Nelson.
1: I wonder if people appreciate how good the Avs were, not only as a team but defensively this season. Yeah. Correct me if I'm wrong here, but they had the lowest goals against and the best PK in the NHL.
0: Correct on both. Most goals for, lowest goals against, best PK. Fun fact: who's the last team to have the most goals for and the least goals against?
1: I know Vancouver had that back in 2011.
0: That's correct. It's the 2011 Vancouver Canucks. Like, it hasn't been done in that long. And you know, we all remember they were 55, 60 minutes away from winning a Stanley Cup. Like, it's very rare to have a team have the best offense, the best defense. And that was kind of the LA series. It was, all right, we're not going to push on offense. We're not going to sit here and cheat for offense. We're also not going to get stuck in a physical game. We're going to go through 4 games, make it feel as preseason-y as possible so that we're ready for the second round. And it was by design. And so many people were so worried about, well, the Avalanche scored 13 goals in the first round. They only had 8 through the first three games and all this. And then they come out in game one and put up 9 against Minnesota. They're like, all right, well, we're no longer in that series. So it's like, it was kind of a flex move that we can win in any way. We can do the defensive thing and we have what it takes to be the offensive powerhouse or the defensive powerhouse.
2: Arif, before we let you go, what have you thought of Minnesota in this series?
0: I don't want these to be like the kind of words that get clipped and sound terrible, but I'm a little underwhelmed and that might just be because I'm so scarred by 2019, 2021, actually

0: 2024, 2025. I'm just scarred by losing to Peter DeBoer every year. Yes. I'm a little underwhelmed, and I don't know if it's because Minnesota and Dallas are both really strong teams, but I had this theory coming into the playoffs that it's like, these are two really, really good teams, but I don't think they're as close to the Avalanche as people want to think they are.
1: Sure.
0: I don't know if it's that or if it's the lack of a coach like Pete DeBoer, who's just, if Pete DeBoer is good at something, maybe it's not, you know, having a good relationship with your goalies, but he is good at, very good at in series adjustments, and maybe just John Hines can't measure up to that. They're as advertised physically. They're as advertised in the sense that, you know, some guy named Quinn Hughes and Brock Faber, like the offense comes from the defense. If those guys aren't moving the puck, then they just don't have the offensive firepower that the Avalanche do. But, you know, that's the biggest issue. Like, the Avalanche have the games where Cale Makar, Sam Malinsky, Devon Taves dominate, and that's what drives their offense, similar to what Minnesota's game is. But then they also have the games where Sam Malinsky is a late scratch for an upper body injury. Devon Taves and Cale Makar play 28 and 26 minutes because they've got a lot of guys in the lineup that they probably don't want in the lineup. But no need, because Nathan MacKinnon, Marty Mates, Gabe Landeskog, Val Nichushkin, and Brock Nelson, that's what just go down the list. Like, that was always going to be the big difference in this series, and that's what it is. So it's hard to say underwhelmed. But at the same time, I kind of came into the series and I, you know, was talking to somebody off the record. I was like, this series will be 3-1 after game four. However we get there is how we're going to get there. I just don't think Minnesota is as close to Colorado as people think.
1: Arif, this was great, buddy. Thanks for taking the time to do this. Travel safe. Enjoy the rest of the series. Let's do this again, as I think we're all collectively assuming that Colorado is going to move on here.
0: It's going to be a long one. Happy to be on.
1: Okay, thanks, buddy. That's Arif Dean from Colorado Hockey Now here on the Halford and Brough Show on Sportsnet 650.
2: So there's an update from Frank Saravalli on this Bruce Cassidy story.
1: Oh, my.
2: And in case you missed it earlier in the show, the Edmonton Oilers want to interview Bruce Cassidy, who was fired by the Vegas Golden Knights. But because Cassidy is still under contract to Vegas, Vegas has apparently said, not yet. So this is Frank writing on Hockey 24/7, and he said, sources said Vegas had not outright denied permission for Edmonton to interview Cassidy, but had more so kept the Oilers waiting as they continue playing their second round series against Anaheim, they being the Golden Knights.
1: Right.
2: Cassidy is also a target of the Los Angeles Kings. Now, Frank goes on to write that Gary Bettman might have to get involved with this just to smooth things over. And Frank quoted one current NHL head coach who said, "It's ridiculous that we even need to ask for permission. It should be a formality written into the deal that we're free to seek employment anywhere and should just be a formality that teams call to give a courtesy heads up."
1: What a sticky situation, because both of those teams, Edmonton and Los Angeles, are divisional rivals. And Frank alluded to that when initially reporting the Edmonton Oilers' interest in Bruce Cassidy. The part of the holdup was, we don't want to release him to go coach a division rival. Well, LA is also in the Pacific, and I wonder to what degree Bettman gets involved.
2: Yeah, I don't know. I don't know where to stand on this, because I think that coaches that get fired, I mean, you don't want to force them to stay out of work for however long their contract is, but they signed the contract.
1: Yeah.
2: And
1: shouldn't the contract have, well, maybe this is the language of the contract as opposed to a rule across the board, but once you're dismissed, well, I guess you want to get paid.
2: Yeah. I mean, yeah.
1: But if Cassidy wants to get paid. Here's the thing. If Cassidy wants to go and interview somewhere else,
2: yeah,
1: there should be some sort of release clause that are like, you can go interview, but you're not getting paid,
2: right,
1: and you're out of contract, and you're officially out of contract then. It seems like this is leveraging.
2: But I don't think coaches would be like, oh, I'm going to. Well, I mean, Cassidy, because he's so confident that he's going to get a job,
1: and
2: right?
1: And he's got two teams lined up to interview him right away. He is the number one coaching free agent on the market.

0: And he wants to get back in right away.
1: I think my overriding take on all of this is that Chris Knobloch is done in Edmonton.
0: Crazy.
1: You can't have this news leak out and then be like, actually, yeah, we did want to interview Bruce. It just, you know, we just want to talk to him.
0: It's tough to unring that bell.
1: And also, look, there were some comments made by the likes of McDavid and Draisaitl, and Frank references those comments in his article up on hockey247.com. And he says, look, the star players kind of publicly criticized the coaching staff this season, called them out. And then remember the postseason press conference when both McDavid and Draisaitl were like, they didn't pretend not to be worried.
0: Yeah.
1: Like they were like, there's a problem right now and we are going backwards. The Oilers, I have a feeling, are going to make a coaching change, whether it's Bruce Cassidy or not, remains to be seen.
0: Okay, it's time now to tell everybody about the Hometown Heroes Lottery. 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
1: Yeah, you got to get in on the welcome bonus deadline as well. 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
0: Well,
1: it's really ticking down. 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Don't be late. Get in on the welcome bonus deadline.
0: So the deadlines are as follows. All of these are at midnight Pacific. Welcome bonus deadline, May 15th. 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And the early bird is June 26th. A reminder that final ticket sales close July 10th. And the draw takes place on Thursday, July 30th. 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
5: On the Coquitlam-Burnaby border, there's a still dump truck high beam westbound at North Road with crews in the right lane, and there's a lot of fluid on the ground. So seeing delays from the Portman Bridge, you could try Lougheed Highway as an alternate route since it runs parallel to Highway 1 or the Stalawasan Bridge, but seeing extra delays out of Surrey. 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In the 1130 News Traffic Center, I'm Dawn Powers.
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0: Why does it sound like we are hosting some sort of gala?
1: Oh, did we not tell you?
0: You gotta do that too.
1: 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It's at the top. Come on.
2: 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And I will remind you that single game tickets for BC Lions game go on sale May 26th.

0: 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Ryan Rigmaiden joins us now on the Halford and Brough Show on Sportsnet 650. Morning, Ryan. How are you?
1: I'm excellent. How are you?
0: We are well. Let's talk training camp. Things are up and underway at Kamloops. How have the first few days of training camp been, Ryan?
1: It's been excellent. We've had terrific weather up here. We just got out of rookie camp. The vets reported on Saturday, and we're into the day three of training camp. So excited. The guys are looking forward to it.
0: Early days of camp, how competitive is it? Are guys still trying to get their footing and, you know, getting used to the swing of things? Or is it really competitive and really engaging right off the hop?
1: Yeah, right off the hop. I mean, these guys know that that we're a good football team, and in order to come in and crack the lineup or to unseat a veteran, that they're going to have to play extremely well all the time. But it's not just how they play. It's their attitude. It's their work ethic. It's the kind of mental toughness and physical toughness that they have. So, you know, we are very, very transparent in what we're looking for with the players, and they know that. And it's competitive from getting off the plane.
2: What are you looking for?
1: We are looking for grit, mental toughness, physical toughness, and the ability to play in cold weather. And so if you guys have seen our seasons in the past couple of years, you know, they seem to have ended in Saskatchewan and Winnipeg.
2: Yeah.
1: So we've got We came 3 points short of the Grey Cup this year. We've got to take that next step. The good news is the battles in camp have been strong. I think the rookies that we brought in have been what we thought they were going to be. So we've got several camp battles right now that are going strong, and we've still got plenty of time to evaluate these guys. So really excited for where we're going.
2: How can you test whether they're good in the cold? Is there a large freezer up in Kamloops that you can maybe throw them in there and see how they react?
1: No, that's a great question. I guess we'll have to do some excursions further up north. But no, this is a mental toughness thing. You know, the cold and the heat, and you know, these guys have to get comfortable with being uncomfortable. And if they have the mental toughness to do that, usually that goes well within the cold as well.
2: So I got to say, I am very excited for the season that Nathan Rourke could potentially have. He is right in the prime of his athleticism, late 20s. He's had a year under Buck's system. By all accounts and by all measures, this should be a massive season for Nathan.
1: Yeah, I agree. I mean, you know, he's coming off an MVP season, so I'm not sure how much better he can get, but you're exactly right. There's a familiarity and a comfortability of being in Buck's system for the second year. And, you know, just by watching Nate's body language and how he's leading this year, you can tell he's way more comfortable. He's taken that next step as a leader as well. But, you know, it's only what, day three of camp, and you've already seen it. You know, just you watch the ball, and you watch how he talks to the vets, how he talks to the rookies, how he explains things to the younger guys. He's just got that it factor that we've all seen on the field, but it's something that you see every day from him, and this is why he's truly special. And so we're all primed for a big year for him. He sets his expectations so high that I don't think I could ever set anything further than he does, but we're counting on him, and you know, there's a reason that he's the best quarterback in the league.
2: I mean, you're right. He's coming off an MVP season, and yet I still think he can be even better. Is there an area, would it be fair to say that he would maybe like to cut down on the number of interceptions that he threw last season, 16?
1: Yeah, you know, he said a personal goal to be in the single digits, and again, that's terrific. At the end of the day, we want to have him execute, and if he can minimize interceptions and take care of the ball better, then that's fantastic. But, you know, when you're talking about the player that the level that he is coming off a season that he just had, you know, if Nathan does what he did last year, we're going to be absolutely ecstatic. The key for us is we need to elevate everybody else around him. And we've got a terrific receiving core. The offensive line has been improved. You know, I thought we had the best defensive line in football last year. It's even deeper. We've got some young kids that have come up that are doing extremely well. You know, we've all got to try to match that level. And fortunately, we've got

0: the character guys and the skill guys that we think can do that.
1: Are you going to try and turn this early season, you know, when since you're not allowed into BC Place while the World Cup is on, so you're going to play a couple of games in Kelowna, you're going to have a bunch of road games. Are you going to try and turn that into an advantage and really make sure that this is a close team by the time you get to the playoffs?
0: And you're exactly right. Yeah, that's something that Buck and I have talked about when we heard about what the schedule was going to be. So, you know, Buck is absolutely magnificent with, you know, team building and culture. And we both looked at this as an opportunity for the team to get together and grow. And so we'll be up in Kelowna for a couple of weeks. You know, it's technically a home game, but, you know, by definition, it is on the road for us. But it's an opportunity for the guys to continue to get together. We're going to have our families come up. And it's a great opportunity to bond. And the championship teams that I've ever been on, there was a true family atmosphere. There was true love in the locker room. And you know, we feel like we have that already, but we feel like it can always be improved. And so if we can do that, the guys can maintain their focus. I think it's an advantage for the tail end of the year.
1: You must be pretty excited to play some games in Kelowna. It sounds like the atmosphere up there is going to be pretty cool.
0: Yeah, you know, it's funny. This is my 14th year with BC, and I've never been to Kelowna despite being up to Kamloops a dozen times or whatever we've been up here. And so, number one, I'm excited just to go see it because I've heard everybody said it's just absolutely magical up there. But Dwayne Veneau, our president, does a terrific job of getting these satellite games set up for us like we did in Victoria. And just judging by, you know, how Touchdown Pacific and everything had went for us before, I think it's going to be absolutely awesome. The guys are really looking forward to it. And then again, the families are too, because they get to come up and see their guys.
2: Real quick, just on the personnel front, I know you mentioned how happy you guys were with your defensive line. The layer behind them with regards to the linebackers, tell the listeners a little bit more about what you guys are getting in Darnell Sankey, a middle linebacker.
0: Yeah, just a tremendous leader, just a true alpha on the defense in the front seven. This guy is the epitome of what you want for I call it a Mike linebacker. Mike Benavides would shoot me. He'd say you better call it a Mac linebacker now. But he's that alpha thumper in the middle that's going to direct traffic for us and be just an absolute beast in the box and between the tackles. So, you know, we really felt like this was an area we've had to upgrade this year to take that next step. We've had some good players there before, but we felt like we needed an exceptional one for us to take the next step. And again, only in 2 or 3 days, Darnell's already out there doing what we thought he would. So this guy's a veteran player that plays at an all-star level. And we think putting him behind the D-line that we have is going to be exceptional.
2: Ryan, this was excellent. Thank you very much for taking the time to do it. Enjoy the rest of camp, and I'm sure we'll be doing this routinely throughout the preseason and regular season.
0: We'll see you through the year. Thanks, guys. Take care.
2: And thank you. That's Ryan Rigmaiden, the general manager of the BC Lions here on the Halford and Brough Show on Sportsnet 650. We have some news from the National Hockey League that is going to act as a bit of a foreshadow to what free agency might look like at the center position, but also
1: free agency is gonna suck,
2: but also a reminder of how little the options are going to be in free agency. The Columbus Blue Jackets have signed their own center. They've re-upped with Charlie Coyle. Now get this, the Columbus Blue Jackets have re-signed Charlie Coyle to a 6-year, $36 million contract.
1: And Charlie Coyle is like 28, right?
2: Right? Charlie Coyle is 34 years old.
1: What?
2: Charlie Coyle
1: in a 6-year deal? Charlie Coyle?
2: Charlie Coyle turned 34 on March 2nd.
1: Oh my God. I really like Charlie Coyle as a player. I think he's pretty underrated, but that's crazy.
2: Signing Charlie Coyle through age 40 at $6 million a year. Now, the cap hit with the cap going up, I don't know if it necessarily matters that much, but this does speak to a few things. One, the dearth of centers available on the open market. You can take another one off that list now.
1: Man.
2: And two, the continual insistence that NHL clubs have on, why don't we just keep the guy? You know, maybe we should just re-sign him.
1: So who's the top center that's out there? I'm not talking about Malkin, because he's not going to go play anywhere else besides Pittsburgh.
2: I might now. He could be making $10 million a year annually if he goes to market. He's not going to go to market.
1: But who

0: Who is? Because Utah kept Schmaltz. And now Charlie Coyle is off the board.
1: Yeah.
0: Who's the top center? Do we even, is there anyone? Is there anyone out there who is a free agent that can play center at a reasonable level? Because I know that there's at least one decent winger. Okay. Alex Tuck.
1: Yep.
0: But I mean, the way the Sabres are going right now, even if they lose to Montreal, I don't think their fans would be very happy if they lose Alex Tuck to unrestricted free agency. You know, there's a couple of interesting defensemen out there. Rasmus Anderson, formerly of the Flames, now with the Vegas Golden Knights. Darren Radish, who we'll see.
1: None of these are centers, of course.
0: No, but I'm just throwing
1: Boone
0: out names
1: Jenner.
0: That I know. Boone Jenner.
1: There you go. A teammate of Charlie Coyle. There's one. Boone Jenner could make $12 million a year in free agency. That's where this is going.
0: Teddy Bluger's gonna get signed to a big, like, no one wanted him at the trade deadline, apparently, but
2: here Bluger gets a 6x6.
1: Seriously.
2: Cha-ching.
1: Okay, some other names to consider. Eric Halla, Scott Laughton, Jack Roslovic.
0: Oh my god.
1: Jason Dickinson.
0: Roslovic's not even really a center in Edmonton.
1: I'm just telling you.
2: Halla could get a Halla.
0: I like Halla.
3: He's good.
1: Teddy Bluger's right in that list.
3: Yeah.
1: I know. How much is someone going to overpay for Teddy Bluger?
3: I know he's not a free agent, and I hate to do this, but does this mean that Petey's stock has just gone way up?
0: Way up might be overstating it, but
1: wow.
0: I mean, we've been talking about it all year, and that if you might have a team that's going to.
3: Yes, I know he's got the no move. I know he's got the no. So I'm like, forget the no move. I'm just saying, like, in general, his stock has probably risen maybe a little bit.
0: A lot of it will depend on what Austin Matthews decides in Toronto.
3: It's true.
0: If he wants to stay in Toronto, well, okay, that takes him off the board. So who are you looking at? I mean, if you're St. Louis and you are actually willing to trade Robert Thomas, if you're actually willing to do it, the haul you could get for that guy is off the charts.
1: But then you're left with a problem if you don't get a center back. It's like, well, now we don't have a center.
0: Yeah, I know.
3: It's the same problem with the Canucks, right? If Petey gets traded,
0: they
3: would want a center back.
1: Like, you know who's going to
0: We'll see about, we'll see how the new management team, whoever it is, thinks about this situation, because that's what we'd hear all the time. I mean, you go back to Jim Benning, and remember that conversation I had with him about Chris Tanev?
1: We need a defenseman back.
0: I'm like, why wouldn't you be willing to trade Chris Tanev? And he's like, well, he's a good player for us. I'm like, you're bad. You're a bad team. You shouldn't care about next season. He's like, yeah, but we need a defenseman back. And I was like, why? And now we've kind of heard the same thing about any trade involving Elias Pettersson. Is you need a center back. You need a center in return.
1: Yeah.
0: Right? And my whole thing is like, no, you don't.
1: The trade market right now is, I think, Robert Thomas out of St. Louis, Elias Pettersson out of Vancouver, and as Parker and Kitts has pointed out, probably Pavel Zacha out of Boston.
3: Well, and Matthews, if he was to actually be put on the market.
2: Hey, it could happen.
1: That's
3: Don't shake your head, Mia.
1: Shaking my head. I'm just saying that
3: I know it sounds crazy.
1: That,
3: but
1: no, it doesn't sound crazy, but it's yet to be established.
3: Yeah.
1: And it could be
0: it's
1: later
0: also
1: in
0: just
1: the process.
0: Like a natural reaction when you say something.
1: Yeah.
0: They don't shake our heads.
3: No.
1: Okay, for example, a guy that I think is going to get, you know, gratuitously overpaid is a guy that's just been in the news, Michael McCarron. Like, that's a guy that's, he made $900,000 last year. He could make quadruple that on the open market. There are going to be some guys that are going to just be loving life because they hit free agency at the perfect time where the cap is going up.
0: Yeah.
1: There's absolutely no good centers available and it's a bunch of secondary and tertiary guys and they're just going to get paid.
0: Can you, like, Charlie Coyle, 34 years old, do you think if you went to him and said, Charlie, you're still going to make $36 million more in this league? Like, what are you, crazy?
1: Hey, 34.
0: No, but Columbus is.
1: Yeah. Like, but I don't even think Columbus is that crazy. Honestly, what's the risk? If he plays poor, let's say the last 3 years of that contract age poorly, and
0: I don't know how it's structured or if you can buy him out or if there's going to be rules around the buyout.
3: Well, it's probably like a top-end deal, right? Like, he's probably going to get paid way more in the first 3 years than the last three.
1: Whatever you would assume.
0: Do you mean front-loaded ADOC?
3: Top-loaded.

0: I like a top-loading on deal.
1: Yeah.
2: Thinking of the video game, the top loader. Yeah,
1: you load it on top.
3: That's a top-end deal you got there, Charlie.
1: Yeah.
3: Oh, man. That one really caught me off guard. Okay, quick reset here. We got one final hour to go on the Halford and Brough show on Sportsnet 650. If you want to weigh in on anything Canucks related, we are going to continue that conversation in the 8 o'clock hour. Satyar Shah is going to join us on the other side. We'll talk about Ryan Johnson, Evan Gold, the Sedins, when we might get an answer as it pertains to what the Canucks front office is going to look like and when they're going to announce these new hires and the new structure. I do right now need to do the smart decision brought to you by Crow, and I'm going to go back to the Whitecaps for this one. Totally off the board, though. This one actually kind of caught me by surprise yesterday. The Whitecaps have made the smart decision, Jason, to go back to Swangard Stadium in Burnaby. Did you see this
0: full-time?
3: Yesterday?
0: Full-time? They're going back there full-time?
3: Pause.
0: Are there enough seats?
3: Not full-time. It's going to be maybe, it's only one game for now. Maybe there'll be two. The Whitecaps teased this yesterday on social media channels with a short video that included a zoom out and then a zoom in on Swangard Stadium, the big old grandstand at Swangard. And everyone was like, what's going on here? Well, can confirm that the Whitecaps are going to be hosting their Canadian Championship quarterfinal against Calgary, the CPL team,
0: yeah,
3: July 8th at Swangard.
0: Oh, I got to go to that.
3: I got to go to it.
0: That'll be amazing.
3: Now, here's the thing. There were some other grounds that were in consideration here. They thought about maybe playing at Willoughby and Langley, of course. That's where Vancouver FC plays. They thought about maybe going to Victoria, do like a Starlight game and do what the Lions have done and sure, kind of go all over the province. But they decided to go back to their roots because you'll remember, before the Whitecaps broke in as an MLS team in 2011, they played their final season as a USL team at Swangard Stadium. Now,
0: I always loved the supporters section.
3: It's amazing.
0: At the Whitecaps or at Swangard. Yeah. There'd be like 20 guys behind the nets just
3: crushing beers.
0: Supporting the Caps.
3: Yeah.
0: Waving flags. And
3: the 86ers prior to that. Oh, some real history there.
0: What's your favorite memory, you personally, from Swangard?

0: hard.
1: Oh, it's not.
0: I ran a 4x. I was one of the runners in a 4x200. I can't remember. Maybe elementary school. And I do remember wearing basketball shoes.
1: They're a little clunky, like heavy, but they have good ankle support.
0: Those heavy Converses.
1: we played their U-12 Commonwealth Cup final, lost to Edmonds. Not a big deal. But my most fond memory was going to see Canada play World Cup qualifiers there, specifically one against Honduras.
0: Yeah.
1: Was it El Salvador? Paul Pescacelito got red carded. I remember that. And it was amazing to see a World Cup qualifier at Swongard.
0: Yeah.
1: You know?
0: It didn't get the attention that it does now, those qualifiers.
1: No, there was several.
0: Yeah.
1: There was a
0: bunch of them.
1: There was a highly competitive one against Mexico with Jorge Campos and Netflix, yeah. Mexicans. And I think John Catliff scored early for Canada. And everyone thought that this might be, you know, a big result for Canada against the powerhouses of CONCACAF. Didn't come to be. Mexico ended up winning. But there were some really great World Cup qualifiers at Swongard.
0: I watched Canada and England. It was a B-side for England,
1: yeah.
0: In rugby.
1: Yeah.
0: They've had a lot of events there.
1: So they're going back.
0: It's a good time.
1: I don't know. So because the Whitecaps aren't going to have BC Place available to them, I think everything is on like a sort of match-by-match basis. Like we'll figure it out as we go along because they've also got the League's Cup in August as well. So we'll see. But for now, definitely the Whitecaps are returning to Swangard. It's going to happen on Wednesday, July 8th. It's a midweek match against Calgary in the Canadian Championship. 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Okay, so as I mentioned, Sat's going to join us on the other side. We'll get back into the Canucks talk. Also, this is a good time to remind you to get your What We Learns into the Dunbar Lumber text message in basket. 650-650 is the text line. Hashtag it WWL and tell us what did you learn over the last 24 hours in sports. By the way, we have not done any NBA really at all this postseason, and I know it's neglectful on our part, but a big news in the NBA yesterday is that LeBron James and the Los Angeles Lakers were dumped out of the playoffs by Shai Gilgeous-Alexander and the OKC Thunder, and a lot of questions now about whether or not LeBron will be back for another season or if he's going to call it quits after getting swept out of the playoffs by OKC. If you want to weigh in on that, do it now. Dunbar Lumber text line 650-650, hashtag it WWL. That's all coming up in the final hour of the program. 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
4: On the Coquitlam-Burnaby border, a diesel spill is Highway 1 westbound at North Road with crews in the right lane, seeing delays from the Port Ann Bridge. You can try Lougheed Highways and alternate routes since it runs parallel to Highway 1 or the Stalowassan Bridge, but seeing extra delays out of Surrey. Roadwork in Vancouver is gravel at West 12th, where southbound's down to a single lane, and then Broadway's closed between Maine and Quebec. You can try East 8th Avenue. Leon's Great Canadian Super Sale ends Wednesday. 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In the 1130 News Traffic Center, I'm Dawn Powers.
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0: 8 o'clock on a Tuesday. Happy Tuesday, everybody. 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
3: It is exactly 45 seconds into
0: it. Yes.
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0: I'm going to be like the guy from Wayne's World where I'm bobbing my head along the way. 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
0: Okay, let's go now to the Able Auctions hotline. Our next guest, as mentioned, the host of Canucks Central right here on Sportsnet 650, Satyar Shah, joins us now on the Halford and Brough Show. What up, Sat?
4: And the boys, yeah, that intro always throws me off too. I'm like waiting for the and I'm going to see if it catches you off guard, but... you know, you just focus on getting your read on. That was good.
0: Just got to power through, buddy. You just got to power through. Okay. So a couple of hours ago, Rick Dhaliwal, venerable Canucks reporter, tweeted out that as of this morning, the Canucks have not decided on a GM. And he actually spelled have wrong. He spelled it with a G. So it's very on brand for Rick. He said, Ryan Johnson is still in the mix. Do you have any update whatsoever on this situation, Sat?
4: Well, I mean, I do believe they are getting a lot closer to the deal. I don't get any outright denials when asking whether something would happen today or not. So we'll see if it's today or if it's tomorrow. But I don't think that we're that far off from a decision being made. What I think has been fascinating is the fact that nobody knows for sure yet who it's going to be. There have been rumors and suggestions that, oh, I think it's going to be Evan Gold or, you know, Ryan Johnson is still in the mix. But to their credit, for the amount of stuff that gets out and for the amount of stuff that gets discussed, nobody yet knows for sure who it's going to be. Now, there's been a suspicion that all along it was going to end up being Evan Gold when we got serious about things. But as you're going through the finer details, things still have to be agreed upon. I'm not saying they haven't been or they've hit any sort of hurdles that they can't overcome. But when you go through the details, that still has to get figured out. So I think it's been fascinating to try to figure out who has the inside edge or not and how that process is unfolding. But essentially, I think they're at the finer detail stage of doing things. So I don't think a decision is going to be that far off. So it's not today. I have a hard time seeing this going deep into the week.
5: Sat, do you know how long the Canucks have been speaking with the Sedins about an elevator role?
4: So I think that this is something that has come up in some capacity in the past. And I do think over the past little while, it did pick up a little bit more in terms of what they're going to do. I had heard a suggestion that when Rutherford came in and he got a lay of the land and he got to know the Twins, that he was very impressed by them, the organization as a whole has been, but the new people coming in, and they wanted to see them have roles and increase their roles as time goes on. And I think part of Rutherford's plan was when he steps away, could the Sedins in some way, shape, or form be part of what that new front office looks like? So I do think it had been something that they had thought about, but ultimately it always came down to what are the Sedins willing to do and what timeline are they comfortable in doing things? Because when they were first handed their advisor positions back in 2021, they had the opportunity to take bigger roles with the organization, but they're the ones who turned down bigger say and say like a stronger title because they wanted to learn everything that it takes to be an executive, whether it's on the coaching side, development side, management side. How do we go about doing all things that an organization needs to do to be successful? They've gotten in and worked on those things a lot. And the thing that's impressed a lot of people, and we all know this about the Sedins because their work ethic was exemplary when they were players, but that's been carried over into everything they do off the ice with how hard they work and how willing they are to do things like go to Abbey and stay there, or go to a different market to work on players and just essentially put a lot of hard hours and real work in to learning what it takes and trying to help players they're working with and also figuring out what it takes to scout and work as a management group in general. So I think that the way they've gone through that process, I think gave the organization confidence that they can offer them bigger roles again, and this time they would be willing to do so. Now, I think the Sedins were the ones who always, you kind of wondered, are they willing to do something bigger and greater that has more responsibility, or are they comfortable working with developing players and being in positions where no matter what happens over the years, you're not going to be pointed at one way or another. You're not going to be under duress But if you step up into a bigger role, all of a sudden you're putting yourself into that jackpot. So that's going to be a really interesting.

0: to me to see is how significant are those titles? Because I do think the organization is really counting on them to be the big culture setters moving forward.
1: Okay, Jimmy Murphy out of Boston is reporting that Evan Gold could be joined by two other members of the Bruins front office, including the assistant general manager, Jamie Langenbrunner, and the director of analytics, Jeremy Rogalski. What have you heard about this, and what could it mean for some of the staff that are in Vancouver right now?
0: So I think for those positions, now one thing I did hear is I think part of the process when you're talking to a guy like Evan Gold isn't just to be like, here's a contract for you and here's what we're looking for, come and join our organization. When you're hired as a GM, you always want to bring somebody along with you, right? Whether it's one or two executives or people you're comfortable with or somebody that you want to be your right-hand man. We saw it when Rutherford initially came in. He had Clancy with him. Now, that changed as time went on, but you always come in with somebody initially. And at the very least, that does happen. I think part of the discussion is how do you build that out with the Canucks? Now, how that is going or has it gone, I think, is anybody's guess at this point. And I'm not saying it's not going to be Jamie Langenbrunner. It may not be, you know, two executives. The one thing that I wonder about, if you're hiring two AGMs from one organization, only one is getting a legitimate promotion to GM, how is the team going to allow you to do that? And what are the mechanisms you're willing to put in place to allow that to happen? As in, are you giving Langenbrunner a bigger contract? Are you giving him a bigger title than just being a GM? Is he an associate GM? Is he a VP title? Like, how do you go about doing that? And Langenbrunner himself was, to some degree, involved in the search in Vancouver as well. And again, I'm not saying he's not going to be the guy, but I do think it's not as simple as, oh, we just want this guy, let's go and hire him. I think it's pretty complicated. We've taken two AGMs for one team. So I do think they'll get someone from Boston, potentially, maybe even a couple of people. But I think the way that would be outlined in terms of their role is really fascinating. Because unless Boston's like, we don't care about Langenbrunner, like, you guys take Gold, we don't want this guy to be here anyways, usually you don't see a team let two AGMs walk out the door at the same time. So I think that's going to be the real fascinating part of, who are they able to bring out of Boston and what title is that person going to get? I don't know exactly what's going to happen with the executives currently with the Canucks. I would imagine we are going to see some change. I've heard rumors about it, but I don't think anything's been fully clarified in terms of like this AGM or that AGM is 100% out. I think we'll find out here in pretty short order when a decision does come in. On Ryan Johnson in that sense, I think that's interesting because we talked about how if Evan Gold's going to be the guy, can we see Ryan Johnson be here long-term? I can't see him being here long-term, but I also don't think it's one of those situations where if the Canucks hire Evan Gold today, that tomorrow Ryan Johnson is leaving the organization. Now, there's been a lot of talk about Nashville and whether they're waiting for Ryan Johnson or not and how that's going to unfold. I don't think anybody truly knows what's going to happen there. I know Cam Robinson reported that they already have their GM in waiting and it's not going to be Ryan Johnson. We'll see how that all unfolds. But I don't anticipate that he's going to just quit and go. And I think one of the reasons why they're really high on Ryan, too, is they love the character that he has. Now, in terms of ownership, would they prefer to go with the Gold or as opposed to go with Ryan Johnson? I think that's going to be the question, of course. But I think in terms of a character standpoint, somebody who's been doing a lot of work behind the scenes as a GM, essentially running meetings, doing things, that he's in really good standing in the organization. And he has a type of character where it was kind of likened to me in the sense of, you know how you have a strong team, somebody's on a third line or a second line, and then you have a couple of trade deadline acquisitions and you get moved down the lineup. And yeah. Hey, listen, like, you know, you may not love it, but you're on a team that's moving forward and you'll play your role, right? But as time goes on, you might be looking for a different opportunity for you to regain the stats that you had before. So I think with Ryan, it's going to be interesting if he's not the guy, but I don't anticipate that he's going to up and quit if he's not handed the GM job.
1: What about Patrick Alvin?
0: I don't see it, man. I mean, I'm not disputing anything that Dolly said, that he met with the Sedins or they were seen together. I just don't see him rejoining the organization. I think it's a really long shot that he's going to come back and be part of running scouting meetings and whatnot or be back in the organization. I guess crazier things have happened, but I really don't see that happening here where Alvin comes back to Vancouver.
1: The number of things on the plates of this new GM

0: and his team, whoever it is, it's going to be considerable. What do you think? What do you think the number one task is as soon as everything gets signed, sealed, and delivered on this new front office?
1: I think structuring the organization, and we talk so much about rebuilding the roster on the ice, and obviously that's happening. I think there's a bit of a rebuild that's going to be going on in the front office. And I think in terms of sequencing and structuring that out, getting a lay of the land and really putting that plan into place, that I think is going to be the first real, you know, big picture thing they're going to be dealing with. And of course, the draft is looming in the distance, but the work for the draft has essentially been done, right? Like the scouting reports are in, you know, do you have the meetings? Do you have like the deliberations about who should go where potentially to some degree? But the work has been done for the draft. You're just over a month away from it. And that's not to say that whoever comes in may not have different ideas about who the first pick is going to be, the third overall pick and whatnot. And it may not play, you know, may not factor into the decision making. But I don't see that necessarily being the first order of business that they're going to sit there and really work on. I think structuring out the organization and really planning out how deep is the rebuild going to be? Who's going to be in the front office? What are we doing with the scouting department? What are we doing with the player development department? Who's running what? And how do we structure this out? And what are we trying to hire? I think that, to me, is going to be the biggest thing to have to undertake initially. But I think it's going to tell us over the course of the next few months how comprehensive this entire rebuild as an organization is going to be. Because one thing that is very clear based on the things that I've heard, and I mentioned this with the Sedins, character and even with Ryan Johnson, they're really big on wanting to change the entire vibe of the organization. But having leaders that are good people, have strong character, but also have backbone, right? One thing that we've heard in the past is, do you have too many nice guys? Well, you want to have a bunch of people who are good people, but also people who have backbone that can, you know, can joust with the tough guys in the league when it comes to front offices and agents. Like it's a dirty business sometimes. Like you have to have that edge to you. But at the same time, you want to have people that set a good culture within the organization. I think the whole character aspect of things, which is going to be the umbrella of the Sedin, is going to be, you know, on top of everything. And the rest is going to be built down from that. And how they go about executing that is, to me, is going to be the real most fascinating part about this. Because we hear all about they want to overhaul things, they want to do this, they're open to doing things they haven't done in the past. But is it going to be a full measure where you do that, or a bit of a half measure where you bring a few people in here and there and you try to paint everything over and move on? Where I think what you need to do is not fire everybody in the team and the organization, because there's a lot of good people throughout the front office and the scouting department, development. Like, it's not like everybody

0: go interview?
1: Yeah, I think it depends on two things in terms of what happens with Manny. The first one is who's going to be the GM to some degree. I've heard if it's Ryan Johnson, perhaps there's a bigger likelihood that he would pull the trigger on the coaching situation and bring in Manny because of the relationship that they have and how they view things together. And I'm not saying that's going to happen, but I've heard that as being a stronger possibility than a new GM coming in and making that change on the coach. So generally speaking, when a new GM comes in and they get an opportunity to move on from the coach, they'll probably just kick that can down the road, especially when you have so much on your plate, as we just outlined, in terms of rebuilding this organization. Is that the thing you're going to be tackling right away? Whereas with somebody who's an incumbent in the organization, and he has a vision already in place and he knows these individuals far better, there might be more of a move towards, okay, let's make this change on the coaching front of things. And I think the other part of it is, what happens to the third overall pick? Like, and even that's why, even if Ryan is the guy, I don't know if we find out right away about what they do with the coach. Because what if they draft Caleb Matt Holtz at third overall? Now, I've heard people in the league say,

0: not as big a deal as people make it out to be. And then I talk to people that say, you can't have a star prospect coming through playing for his father on the National Hockey League team. And you just can't have that. So I've heard different opinions, but I know people who are very strong against that idea. So I think on Manny, we're not going to get clarity for a little while still.
1: Where do you fall in that? Because I kind of fall in the latter. You know, I'm happy to be proven wrong if Manny is the head coach and Caleb gets drafted by the Canucks. And it's a great story, but it just seems complicated. And yes, complicated is maybe something the Canucks would like to avoid for the next few years.
0: Well, absolutely. And listen, I have a lot of time for Manny. And if they hire him as the head coach, I think it's a great hire. I think he's a guy that is going to be successful at some point in the National Hockey League. We're also hiring somebody into a rebuild. And how often do we see coaches last through rebuild to come out the other end of things? And I think there is a world where it can work because the professionalism Manny has and the maturity it seems like a guy like Caleb has. So maybe you can talk yourself into, if there are personalities that can pull this off and keep a room together, it would be these individuals, at least in theory to some degree. But I think it overly complicates things as well. And I don't think that's the type of situation you want to put a first-time head coach in and potentially a rookie in. Now, if Caleb gets drafted, there's no guarantee he plays next season anyway. So this can might get kicked down the road another year or two. You never know what prospects and perhaps at that point, who knows what everything looks like. But I totally understand why you wouldn't want to do so. And I don't think that you're giving the head coach nor the player the type of environment where there wouldn't be some level of second guessing. And I don't care what people on the outside say, but just internally, like for instance, from players on the team and other people in the organization, whether it's fair or not, Yannick made this point. If you're lenient or tough on your son or whatever it is, yeah, you make a decision, there's somebody going to be like, well, it's his son. That's why he did that. Like it doesn't matter whether that's the case or not. And it's like, do you want to add that layer to a rookie NHL head coach and a rookie player, for instance, when you're going through a rebuild, you have all these other things you're dealing with. It just seems, to your point, overly complicated to me.
1: What do you think of this notion that if the Canucks were to trade Elias Pettersson, they would need to get a center back in the return?
0: For what? You're rebuilding. Like, just get whatever you can, right? Like, I would understand this, like, 2 years ago, for instance, where you had JT still, or you had Quinn still, and you're trying to, you know, be competitive. You're kind of in that window. You're like, well, if we're trading a, you know, top two center, we need to get a center back in return. But you're years away anyways. You're in a rebuild. Yeah. Like, and I'm not saying you can't, you know, it wouldn't be ideal if you're trading Pettersson to get a young center with potential back in return. But how realistic is that? And I don't think that you should be trying to figure out a center in terms of the return for EP40. You got to figure out, if you're looking to trade him, can we move the entire contract out without retaining? And whatever assets can we, what assets can we get? Is it a center? Is it a prospect? Is it a couple of draft picks? Like, I don't think you need to get a center back in return. And if that's how they're viewing trading EP40, to me, they're putting the cart ahead of the horse again.
1: Won't it be interesting to ask questions of this new group, whoever it is, and see if the philosophy truly has changed? Because there was always hints, right? There was always hints. They could say that, you know, we're keeping an eye on the future, and yet certain things would happen and be like, yeah, you're also keeping an eye on next season. Like, it's very clear. Won't it be interesting to see if that philosophy has changed and if the message that is being received by the management group from ownership has changed?
0: Yeah, I think it's, for me, it's language like, oh, this, it's, we're not that far away, right? Like, you know, obviously the team has is going through a rebuild. Like, we've already gone through the hardest part of it. From this point on, it's going to be, you know, us rising out of the ashes. To me, that's very troubling because I do think maybe the worst season has happened in terms of, like, you coming to grips with the fact that you had to do a rebuild and everything fell apart. You traded Quinn. You have to accept your lot in life, essentially. That was the season. And sometimes that's the toughest part of any situation where you have to take a step back and rebuild yourself to some degree. So maybe that's been rock bottom from that sense. But from a timing aspect, if you're sitting here and talking about how, you know, we were already knocking on the door for the playoffs in a couple of years, we're not that far away. We have, you know, the pillars in place that as we speak, and, you know, we're going to be pretty close to competing. It's not going to take, you know, a long time. That to me can sometimes just come off, I suppose, as you're saying what you need to say. But I think in this market, you have to be willing to say that you have patience.

0: through this process, that you think that you have some good pieces in place. You don't want to speak poorly of what you're trying to build and what you have, but being very open about the fact that this is going to be a measured, thoughtful approach to how we're going to build this team into the future. And language like, we're not that far away, we've gone through the worst part of things, and you know, we're only a couple of years away from competing. And who knows, if we get a few players falling into place, maybe we're more competitive this season. Like, stuff like that would send alarm bells to me.
1: Yeah. I mean, I would say things are similar if you were to ask, you know, why keep Philip Peronic?
0: Mm.
1: Why not see if you can get something for Philip Peronic? What would the answer be to that? You know, this current group has seemed to think that maybe he could be the next captain. And yeah. I think Jim Rutherford went as far to say as that he's untouchable, which is, to me, insane.
0: I don't disagree. And I think it's one of those things where I don't think you have to trade Philip Peronic this offseason necessarily. Like, you look at it in terms of the window of value. And that, to me, is the most valuable thing about Philip Peronic, is he has a window right now that may extend another year or two where his value is as high as it is. We're talking about a first-round pick plus, like, who knows, maybe two first-round picks, depending on the prices that have been paid for right-hand defensemen of his pedigree that we've seen over the past year or so. I don't think that value, unless like something unforeseen happens, is going to diminish within the next year to 18 months or kind of in that time range. So I'm not saying you have to trade Philip Peronic today, but I think if you're not trading Philip Peronic within that window and you're still 4 or 5 years away from truly being good, I think you're missing out on an opportunity to get the best assets you can get out of any other trade that you've made except for the Quinn Hughes one. And I think if you can combine the Quinn Hughes trade with the Philip Peronic trade at some point and put those assets together, that's going to create the real foundation of this turning around a lot quicker than having someone like Philip Peronic here potentially to try to show the young guys how to play and be that culture setter that raises everybody to higher levels. Because I love Philip Peronic and what he does. I don't know if he's quite at that level, and I'm not saying they're expecting him to do those things necessarily, but what's the upshot outside of the character side of things for him to stay here for the next 4 to 5 years and not cash in on the asset? At the same time, I don't anticipate that whoever the GM is going to come out and say they're willing to trade him and whatnot. I could see them be more diplomatic initially and talk about how they're going to evaluate everything in the organization. But that part I want to hear is, like, we're open to evaluating everything and nothing has been fully determined yet. Like, that's what you want to hear from somebody new coming in, saying that they're trying to figure out everything about every player here and what the plan truly should be with each individual. Now, they may already know one way or another, but I don't want to hear the, oh yeah, we're not moving this player, that's not happening, this person's going to be a part of our leadership group, or this person's going to be this. I think what you want to hear initially is somebody being open to all possibilities as they get the lay of the land.
2: Sad, this was great, buddy. Thanks for taking the time to do it. We appreciate it.
0: Anytime, boys.
2: Have a good one. That's Satyar Shah, host of Canuck Central here on the Halford and Brough Show on Sportsnet 650. 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
2: 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Pedersen sends out for Besser. He scores! Just before time ran out, Brock Besser calls game.
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4: In Abbotsford, vehicles in the median, Highway 1 eastbound after Cole Road with the left lane blocked is a visual distraction for both ways. In Surrey, a crash is 84th at 143rd, and on the Coquitlam-Burnaby border, a diesel spill is Highway 1 westbound at North Road with crews in the right lane. Jumpstart helps kids across Canada access sport and play so more kids can get into the game. 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In the 1130 News Traffic Center, I'm Dawn Powers.
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0: on the show. 8:32 on a Tuesday. Happy Tuesday, everybody. 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Not bad.
1: I wish you'd come in a little bit early. Get that drum roll in there, you know?
0: What'd you say?
1: You talk over the drum roll.
0: What'd you say?
1: I'm not saying it again.
0: Okay. All right. Let's do some what we learns.
2: Okay, I'm going to start.
0: All right.
2: We are less than a month away from the start of the World Cup. Starts June 11th.
0: That's right.
2: Down in Mexico, when Mexico will host South Africa at Azteca. And as excited as I am for the World Cup and the games to start, I am equally curious about how this thing is going to go and what the atmosphere is going to be like in the stadiums and if all the stadiums are going to be sold out or if there are going to be some games that are going to have significant swaths of empty seats because the tickets are so highly priced.
0: Canada Red, the Canada national team supporters group that I am a part of.
2: You spent fairly... What did you spend to get in there?
3: $500
2: yeah, to get
3: in
2: there.
3: I am a executive level member, I think.
2: Sounds like you joined a cult or something.
3: Maybe I did. They had a ticket lottery drop yesterday.
2: Okay.
0: Unexpected, too. No one saw it coming. From the clouds.
2: Did you get anything?
3: I submitted my... It felt like a Google form. I was submitting. It seems very non-tech, but it was a form that you filled out, and then you submitted... They listed a bunch of different ticket packages exclusively for Canada games. Sorry, I shouldn't say that. Exclusively for the Canadian locations, Vancouver and Toronto.
2: Okay.
3: And then you could either go to the Canada games, which are obviously more, or the games that are being played in Vancouver and Toronto that don't involve Canada.
2: The ticket prices for the ones in Toronto.
3: Astronomical.
2: Or the one in Toronto, the Canada-Bosnia game in Toronto.
3: Astronomical.
2: It's through the roof.
3: Yeah.
2: And it looks terrifying to sit in some of the temporary seats they've got there.
3: But some of the other ticket prices, especially entry level, weren't too bad. So I put in my form, and it said specifically that a priority was going to be granted to the Canada Red members that weren't selected or had won the previous lottery. So
2: okay,
3: I actually
2: that
3: like
2: includes you.
3: Yeah, I actually like my chances.
2: Right.
3: I have been told that the ticket sales are soft. They've got a fair amount of inventory that they've left. And some people were like, is it not weird that 30 days out from the start of the World Cup, they're still doing ticket lotteries?
2: Yes, it is weird.

0: It's weird, right?
1: It's weird.
0: Like, what inventory are we talking about here? And there is a pushback from the market being like, FIFA came in here saying, well, these wacky North Americans, they'll pay any sort of dollar figure for tickets. They're crazy. So we're going to charge as much money as humanly possible. And now there may be some pushback from the market, because I think a lot of people just said, no, I'm not going to do this.
1: Well, I'm not for the group stage. Because, listen, I've watched my fair share of World Cups. And, you know, I always go in there most of the time cheering for England, because Canada hasn't always had a team in the World Cup. And I know that England, one of the more high-profile teams, has played some absolute snoozers in the group stage. You know? And you get draws. And do you really want to go... Do you want to spend thousands of dollars to go to a World Cup game? And they're like, how did it go? They tied.
0: Well,
1: you know, and that's why it might be a better investment, even if you have to pay a little bit more, to go to a knockout stage game.
0: I'm also wondering, especially with the host cities, if a lot of people locally are like, hey, the World Cup's coming here, it's going to be a vibe.
1: It's going to be fun. It's going to be fun in the city.
0: It don't necessarily you don't need to be in the stadium. That's what I'm saying.
1: Yeah.
0: The bars are going to be packed. There's going to be travelers from all over the
1: place. Weather's going to be good.
0: There's going to be vibes everywhere.
2: I got to ask us anything for you guys related to that. And I did ask Twitter, and it was giving me mixed responses. But what do you think? Do you think Vancouver will be as busy for the World Cup, for, or at least for the first 2 weeks of the World Cup, as it was for the Olympics? Or will it be lesser than that?
1: I'm actually not sure.
2: Yeah, I'm not either. That's why I asked. And I get people. Some people were like, oh, definitely. Others were like, nah, it's not nothing. Not as big as the Olympics. I'm like, oh, the World Cup's pretty big.
1: I mean, the World Cup is bigger than the Olympics, but the Olympics was 10 days, 14 days of like intense all eyes on Vancouver when it was here. I'll be curious.
0: Sorry, not to cut you off, but it's such a different vibe also because of the time that the event's going to happen. I do think like the summer lends itself to more of a vibrant atmosphere because more people are outside and it's easier to be just roaming around.
2: Well, safe to assume lots of people will be coming in for this, right? From all over the world.
0: Yeah, and that's the other thing, too. Like, with all due respect to the Winter Olympics, they're not exactly global. There's a lot of large swaths of the world that don't participate in any of the Winter Olympics.
1: Who's going to be the most fun group to visit Vancouver? Is it the Aussies? Are the Aussies coming to Vancouver?
0: I don't know. I mean, I honestly don't know which one it'll be. You out of hand.
1: It's like, it's not going to be the Qataris. It's not going to, it's probably not going to be the
0: don't
1: Swiss
0: discount
1: either.
0: The Swiss traveling contingent.
2: The Aussies are just all go to Whistler. Yeah. Anyways,
0: there's a
2: second home.
0: They're beeline to Garfs. So they can all get jobs for the summer. Yeah,
1: the Aussies are here. They play Turkey on June 13th.
0: Here's the thing. Turkey, for example, like there are few countries as passionate both domestically and for the national team as the Turks. So there's one as well. It's hard to put.
1: The Kiwis are here too. Maybe they'll have like big fights with the Aussies in the streets of Vancouver.
0: One can only hope.
1: Yeah.
0: I mean,
1: like, I can't tell them apart.
2: Yeah. Crime has seriously risen. We're very surprised by this.
0: They're all fighting each other. Like, anyway, we should moo cow all that. I don't know how that started. I think I started with the World Cup's a month away. Is that correct?
1: Yeah, less than a month away.
0: So you asked me about the Real Madrid thing. Do you want to know about this, or do you just want to move on to the humanoid?
1: Well,
0: there's a lot going on.
1: Someone texted it in.
0: Okay, well, let's fire up the dot matrix. You can do Eric Lauer in a sec. Got to be a better way to say that, Halford. What we learned, humanoids, brought to you as always by AJ's Pizza on East Broadway. From corporate events to special events, there's no order too large. Order online at AJ's.pizza.
1: Richard the Hay guy, what we learned, if the Canucks still need locker room culture help, don't let them ask Real Madrid for advice. What is happening with one of the most famous teams in the world?
0: There was a dressing room fight between Valverde and Tchouaméni, and it resulted in Valverde slipping and falling during the altercation and cracking his head. I think it was on a trainer's table.
1: Oh.
0: And he suffered a pretty serious injury.
1: Was he wearing his cleats on the, you can slip and fall?
0: I don't know. I don't know what his footwear was like, but it's fair to reason that he could have been cleated and therefore slipped. This came after a dust-up during training, in which the gaffer, Arbeloa, decided to not separate the two, but to try and get them to bond, put them on the same squad. And that didn't work.

0: they only got more angry at one another, and then the tensions carried over into the dressing room. There was a scrap. Both players got fined, I think, in the neighborhood of like 500,000 euros. It was pretty. So this was a.
1: So who was it? It was Valverde and who?
0: Tchouaméni.
1: Okay.
0: So this has been just the latest drama in what's been an entirely forgettable season for Real Madrid. So, I mean,
1: they've got so much star power there. Yes. Is it a case of a crazy amount of egos?
0: Also, what they think is it's a crazy amount of egos, and they don't have the right manager to control it. So you'll remember they started
1: here
0: the season.
1: Comes Mourinho.
0: Yeah, they started the season with Xabi Alonso. He was dismissed midway through. They brought in Arbeloa. It's been a disaster under him. They have gone two seasons without winning a major trophy for the first time in 20 years. They're not going to win La Liga because
1: Barcelona
0: is going to win it. And so now they're thinking it's time to bring back, yes, back, the special one, Jose Mourinho, who's going to return after having coached Real Madrid from 2010 to 2013. 13 years away, he's now coming back.
1: Who's the Turkish kid that plays for Real Madrid?
0: Güler.
1: He could be a breakout star in this World Cup, eh?
0: He very much could be. Very talented. They've got loads of talent on that squad. They're just all a bunch of head cases.
1: Yeah, Laddie. I mean, Mbappe, Jude Bellingham.
0: Like Vinny.
1: The personalities of all these guys.
0: A lot of big personalities.
1: Yeah. And maybe with some of them, is there a lack of maturity?
0: Yeah, you could say that in almost every
1: case.
0: But
1: he gets so famous.
0: That's part of it.
1: As a soccer player that goes and plays for Real Madrid, that you have no idea how you're actually supposed to behave.
0: It's true. You lose complete touch with reality. Okay, Laddie, you wanted to have a what we learned on Eric Lauer, and we're going to do that right now.
2: He got DFA'd.
0: That's not good.
2: No.
0: That's not good.
2: You can kind of see the writing on the wall, though. I don't know if you've been following the Eric Lauer saga.
0: I don't know what to call it. You know what? We've done zero J stuff the last couple weeks. There's been so much other stuff going on.
1: I thought they were eliminated already.
0: They are not.
1: No, they're
2: close.
1: Still in it.
2: Close.
0: Eric Lauer has been technically eliminated. So Lauer is complaining about his usage by the manager, John Schneider.
2: Well, he's always kind of seen himself as a starting pitcher, a guy in the rotation, but he's been a fringe guy. You know, he's been in and out of the rotation, a lot of bullpen innings, and they've been using openers for his starts, which has been driving him nuts, apparently. He's commenting publicly, not arguing, but going against what his manager says about why they need to use an opener for him. And there's also the fact that he's off to a pretty brutal start to the year, guys. He leads the league in losses, home runs given up, and has a 6.69 ERA.
0: Nice.
2: And he was finally DFA'd. There was actually a funny tweet the other day that his velocity's been low all year, and he's been trying to work it back up to be a normal velocity over 90 miles an hour.
1: Yeah.
2: And Ben Nicholson-Smith reported
1: throwing harder?
2: Well, that's what...
1: Just throw harder.
2: This tweet from Ben Nicholson-Smith a couple days ago said that that Lauer wanted to go into a velo pen where he will try to max out his velocity and, quote, really try to rip it, building the power from the ground up.
0: Prof was right.
2: It didn't work, you guys, because he has been let go. DFA'd, no longer on the roster. A guy who was a pretty big part of the team last year, and now officially DFA'd.
0: Their pitching staff has had so many things go wrong this year, from injuries to ineffective velo and pitching. It's been tough.
2: I just feel like, too, with Lauer, he was in such a nice niche role as that long guy out of the bullpen, you know, spot starter, but he seemed to hate that role. And is there something to be said for players who don't get too big for their britches and just sort of understand their role and can play that role for many years and have a successful career? And then you get the flip side, like Lauer, a guy who's just unable to accept what he's able to do as a Major League Baseball player, and it seems to have cost him his job.
1: Well, how about Cal Raleigh?
2: He's in a slump.
0: He hasn't had a hit since April. Oh, for his last 36.
2: I have more hope for Cal Raleigh than I do for Eric Lauer.
0: You know why? Yeah. You know why this happened? Because he didn't shake Randy Arozarena's hand. Bad vibes, man.
1: Bad vibes.
0: Bad juju. Yep. Bad juju.
3: Is he going to get DFA'd?
0: You like that, don't you?
3: DFA'd?
0: Yeah. Do you know what DFA stands for?
3: Yeah, done for a while.
2: He's not wrong.
3: That's what it means.
0: Oh, man.
1: Does mean designated for assignment.
3: Man,
0: you got one? I got one if you want.
1: Brandon and Poco. What we learned, I thought Quinn Hughes said the Minnesota Wild were a better team. Not than Colorado.
0: I think he meant better than Vancouver.
1: Yes, he obviously did.
0: I don't think he meant better than Colorado, I'll tell you that. I was with Arif Dean when we asked him at the end of that hit what he thought of Minnesota, and he said he was trying to dance around it. I don't think he wanted to be any bullet.

0: board material for The Wild, but he said he was underwhelmed by The Wild. That's exactly how I would phrase it. I've been very underwhelmed with them. This series, Matt Boldy's a good player. Matt Boldy's not doing anything. Matt Boldy's -3 last night.
1: Yeah.
0: All of Matt Boldy's goals in the last, I want to say, 6 or 7 games have come into an empty net.
1: Yeah, he nearly scored last night.
0: But he didn't.
1: He had a nice play off the wing.
0: Yeah.
1: And nearly scored. But, yeah, I mean, those guys, they got to score. I just thought Minnesota got stuck in their end so often last night. I think their best stretch was maybe at the end of the second period. But for most of the game, Colorado was just dominant. And sometimes you just can't turn the momentum around on the ice. If you can't get out of your own end, then your forwards don't have the puck with speed through the neutral zone. And, you know, you saw it so many times last night. The Minnesota forwards would get the puck in the neutral zone, but they were almost standing still versus Colorado, who were taking the puck with speed through the neutral zone and then just going and spending time in the Minnesota end. And Minnesota just, they could not turn the tables in that game. And here's the reason why. They're not as good as Colorado.
0: No, but I mean, I wonder if a stylistic change, and this is where John Hines kind of comes in. You know, we never talk about Hines. He's kind of a forgettable coach. He doesn't really.
1: Who's the coach of Minnesota again? I think John Hines.
0: I wonder if
1: I still think he's like Nashville's coach.
0: Yeah, like wasn't he assistant in New Jersey? I kind of remember when he got hired, thinking it was underwhelming. I wonder if that's where that club might go.
1: They got to find a center, man.
0: Well, yeah.
1: I don't know how they're going to do it though. Like, what are you going to offer up? You've emptied a lot of your prospect cupboard with the trade for Quinn Hughes. Maybe you go out and trade Quinn Hughes to get that center, but then you're like, we don't have Hughes anymore.
0: That's true.
1: Okay. So we were talking about this new, whoever it's going to be, new general manager, new management team in Vancouver.
0: Yeah.
1: And the conversation with Sat went like, I wonder how differently they're going to answer questions. Are they going to frustrate us like, you know, Jim Benning did when, you know, I asked him like, you know, are you going to trade Chris Tanev? And he said, well, if we trade Chris Tanev, we'll have to get a defenseman back. Mm-hmm. We're like, why? You're not good. Don't worry about it. You can get defensemen in the draft in the next couple of years. You should rebuild. He didn't. And then he ended up losing Chris Tanev for nothing. But I digress. Here's a question. I came into the Dunbar Lumber text inbox.
0: I'm ready to answer.
1: Would San Jose think about trading Vancouver their second overall pick for Hronek and the Wild's pick, whatever that is? Maybe it's something like 22nd overall. Would they do that? So they'd get a first round pick and they'd get a ready to play in the NHL right shot defenseman in his prime, to take advantage of the fact that they've got one of the best players in the league right now in Macklin Celebrini, and really could, if they make some aggressive moves this offseason, be in the playoffs next season and be a playoff team like the Anaheim Ducks? Or are they just going to be like, no, we're going to get another very talented young player. Maybe that's Stenberg. Maybe it's a young defenseman like Chase Reed, and we're going to build this thing patiently.
0: Yeah.
1: Because it's easy to say build patiently. It really is. But it's also easy to say don't waste Macklin Celebrini's ELC.
0: Sure.
1: You know, how many times do you hear Drantz saying like, you can't waste ELCs when you're getting tremendous value. Like, you got a Hart Trophy candidate essentially in Macklin Celebrini playing on an entry level contract. And I think there's only 1 year left of that. Mm-hmm. After that, he's going to sign a long-term extension. Right. And his cap hit is going to be, if it is a long-term extension, it's going to be through the roof.
0: Yeah.
1: It's going to be maybe the biggest, contract extension of the salary cap era.
0: Possibly. Yeah. Depending on what Bedard gets.
1: Yeah. It's going to be massive.
0: Yeah.
1: Now, I know there were different rules about contract length, so I don't know about total money, but.
0: No. You're AAV.
1: If you're Macklin Celebrini and you're saying, okay, I'm going to go long term with you as long as you can under the rules, you're gonna max out your AAV.
0: Hronek's 28. It's got the contract certainty. that cap hit just looks better and better every

0: per year that the cap goes up. 82 games last year. 49 points on a bad team. I mean, I know he got a ton of minutes. Man, it's a good question by the texter.
1: Yeah.
0: It's a very, very interesting thought exercise. And I know sometimes when A-Dog clips these and throws them on the internet, they're like, this is what these guys are actually talking about. It's thought exercise.
1: Yeah.
0: Because right now, the polar opposite forces in Vancouver Canucks land, and this is in the organization I'm talking, is like, we need to keep Roenick because he's an important, you know, mentor and player while we go through this rough patch. Then the other side of it would be like, but you can get so much in return for him right now, not a year from now, not 2 years from now. Right now, he's got immense value.
1: Like Canucks fans, I think most Canucks fans would do that deal in a heartbeat. And here's why. Imagine how different the perception could be around the Canucks' future if you were to have the second and third pick in this draft. I don't know if San Jose would do it. I think San Jose probably wouldn't do that deal. But imagine if the Canucks came out with Stenberg and Chase Reed, or Caleb Malhotra and Stenberg. Caleb Malhotra and Stenberg.
0: Two-thirds of a line right there.
1: In the same draft, right? Yeah, and you can say, look, we've got some good young defensemen in Zee Booyum and Vilander and D. Petey. And, you know, we could still draft defensemen in this draft. You can still build out the defense.
0: Mm-hmm.
1: But right now, defense is, you know, the future. We're thinking it's pretty good. And then you add two blue chip forwards to that group. All of a sudden, not only are you like, the team has a chance of winning, you can build around these guys, but also like the entertainment factor over the next few years, you have a lot more to go and watch and sell if you're the Canucks.
2: I think San Jose would do that.
0: No, if I was in San Jose,
2: Roenick's better than Chase Reed is right now.
0: If I was in San Jose, I'd say no, though.
1: Yeah. I don't think San Jose is going to do it, but I think it's an interesting thought exercise, and I do wonder if San Jose, when they're going to get impatient. That's all.
0: And if you clip this and put this on the internet, please put in the part where I talk about you clipping it and putting it on the internet.
2: Alfred guarantees Canucks trade Roenick to the Sharks for the second overall pick.
0: All right, we got to get out of here for today, but we will be back tomorrow. Thank you all for listening, and thank you all for contributing. Signing off, I have been Mike Halford. He's been Jason Bruff. He's been A-Dog, and he's been Laddie. This has been the Halford and Bruff Show on Sportsnet 650.
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5: On the Coquitlam-Burnaby border, there is a diesel spill. Highway 1 westbound at North Road with crews in the right lane. In Vancouver, crashes Broadway eastbound at Victoria, but seeing delays always. And Broadway's closed between Maine and Quebec. There's also reduced lanes on Broadway from the closure until west of Arbutus. 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
20: Here with you, the Colorado Avalanche take a 3-1 series lead. I just got a text from our pal, Elliot Friedman, who is not joining us off the top because I guess he's got avails or whatever. And he said, because I asked him a question and he says, I'm debating calling you right now, the worst possible time for you. And I'm going to say, go for it. Oh, that's very good. Charlie Coyle signs an extension, 6 years, $6 million per season, as the great class of 2026 takes another.

0: hit. And I will forever feel vindicated when people were saying, oh, look at all these free agents that are going to be available in 2026.
1: Oopsie.
0: Guess that didn't
2: happen.
0: Well,
2: if the Sabres can keep, I don't know why Tuck hasn't been signed yet.
0: Well, I think now during the playoffs, I'm not surprised that it's not like you don't get a lot of extensions while the team is still playing in the actual round. Like, I know Mark Jankowski just re-upped with Carolina, but that was announced after the series win over the Flyers. But the Tuck thing is fascinating to me because he can look at the situation, and I don't pretend to know what's going through Alex Tuck's mind right now, but he sees another guy go off the board, and if he's looking for 10 sheets and the Buffalo Sabres are saying no, and it is largely about the money, he can absolutely go to free agency and get that.
2: Oh, 100%.
0: Without a batting an eye.
2: Well, when you look at what teams' needs, wants are.
0: That's it.
2: Yeah.
0: Especially for the playoffs.
2: Yeah. And he'll be fine. I have to give a shout out to the Evansville Thunderbolts.
0: Oh, is it?
2: SPHL back-to-back champs.
0: Doug Gilmore's son's on that team.
2: Yeah. Not? Captain Matt Hobbs. Got the job done. Congratulations. It's tough winning back-to-back in any...
0: Tough winning, period.
2: Well, other than the beaten men's league.
0: That was a tough slog.
2: Yeah.
0: We're in tough in our summer league.
2: I can't get back the 3 minutes this morning.
0: Did you not find that at least mildly entertaining?
2: I didn't find an ounce of it because that's exactly why it reminded me. Yeah, it reminded me why.
0: Did you have an experience like that? And that's why
2: when I came back from Europe and played, you have people always testing the waters and stuff like that. Oh, that's so-and-so. And that I find no humor in the fact that you're laying mental beatdowns on young chaps last night who were sticking you here and sticking you there and getting in your kitchen.
0: And guess what? I played like crap and still managed to score.
2: There you go. There you go.
0: Works out. There you go. The thing is, in it's different for you because the word of mouth is that you come back and you're a really good player. You just played pro. My ventures on this show have nothing to do with my ability to play hockey. So
2: I just think, I don't know. But I find you're, when you're a dad and stuff like that and how proud you are of your kids.
0: Mm-hmm.
2: Okay, and I've got friends, trust me, this is not just new to you. Like, I mean, my buddy, Mike Steve Pierce, you know, this guy's a principal, right? This guy's retiring as a principal of the high, and he goes out and plays like Sunday night leagues and he just still plays the good teammate role. I'm like, he'll get in a scrap. And I'm like...
0: I almost did last night.
2: And I'm just like, come on.
0: I got to protect this face, so I didn't do that
2: last
0: night.
2: Yeah, I'm glad you're thinking about the show. That's a very important first. And you'd hate to bite off more than you can chew.
0: I don't know that I would have lost that one last night. Well, the guy thought he was 6'3". He wasn't. He was like 5'10".
2: It's still buying my head... to vibrate in a negative capacity. However,
0: dudes, all I did was want to make sure that the guy, if his teammates knew that he was on the ice for the penalty kill.
2: Well, you went from last night, we left the show with a very eloquent shout out to saving, you were going to save an arena.
0: And we did.
2: Which you did.
0: For the most part,
2: and then
0: yeah.
2: You gave me a reason why I want the arena closed.
0: No, we don't play at that arena, okay. So it's fine.
2: No worries.
0: By the way, we have finalists for the Jim Gregory General Manager of the Year Award.
2: Jim Nill?
0: No, not even a finalist this year.
2: He might have just called in ahead of time and said, boys, just take me out.
0: It's a pretty good group, and they're all from the Western Conference.
2: Oh, no.
0: Yeah.
2: Now, I got to say.
0: You want to take guesses?
2: I'm a little shocked.
0: Want to take guesses?
2: What's that?
0: You want to take any guesses?
2: Mike Greer.
0: Nope. That would be a good one, though. You're in the right conference.
2: Verbeek.
0: Pat Verbeek is one.
2: Go ahead. I know who doesn't if they're go ahead. I'm gonna get myself in trouble.
0: Bill Guerin?
2: Ah.
0: Might be, yeah. Well, the other one's pretty good too.
2: Well,
0: Chris McFarland.
2: Congratulations.
0: Yeah. That's a good list.
2: Mm-hmm.
0: And the Eastern Conference GMs are going, hold on a second here.
2: I'm going to go with, I like Bill Guerin.

0: this year. I think he's done
1: more.
0: He got
1: the biggest fish, right?
0: He's done more to make this current edition better, although shout out to the 545 acquisition. I still don't know how Colorado buffaloed Nazem Kadri into a 545 announcement with a 3 o'clock.
2: The best,
0: with every insider in the world
2: The best part of the Nazem Kadri trade deadline thing is that it's now grown from 4 o'clock.
0: I got it.
2: To 5.
0: I know, I got
2: now,
0: it. I was watching
2: it's gonna be
0: old Jay Leno reruns as it came on at 11:30 at night. Big Fish.
2: Big Fish.
0: Big Fish, the movie I told you to watch.
2: Yeah, I haven't seen it yet. But
0: that reminded me of that picture you showed yesterday of Lane Hudson.
2: Yeah, Lane Hudson.
0: That looks like that reminded me of
2: Olivier,
0: Big Fish.
2: Olivier Roux?
0: Newton-John.
2: Olivier Roux, who's a college basketball player. I believe he's from Montreal.
0: Yeah, he's 7 foot 8 or whatever.
2: And he's like, it literally looked like.
0: Yeah, it's a tough. Like, it just doesn't.
2: I couldn't believe it.
0: It didn't. Like, Lane's. That's a picture you got to stay out of.
2: Eye Candy was like, yeah, it looked like when I was handing Eric Lindros his keys.
0: And falling out of his truck. How far we go back? We almost lost Eye Candy. We almost throw the black armbands on because our producer fell out of Eric Lindros' truck and bungee jumped.
2: It's really incredible.
0: To his chalk out line below. But anyway, so all that out of a Evansville Thunder.
2: Yeah.
0: Heads up.
2: So last
0: there you go.
2: Last night the Avs, they win. And
0: you know, can I give you before we get it? So this guy, one of my ex teammates, right? Like he's starting to. You've probably got friends too that like call you like they're the producers of the show. They're like, could you mention this tomorrow? Preferably around 12:15. And I'm like, excuse you.
2: Why don't you just tune in at noon?
0: Why ain't just so? Anyways, yeah, and he's holding like false hopes over my head.
2: I have a buddy who. Shall remain nameless because I feel like I'd be
0: Uncle Thaddeus.
2: No. Who I hadn't spoken to in a bit, and we've known each other since we were 12. And I just texted him today, and I said, "Hey, I'm thinking about you. Just wanted to reach out to see how you're doing." He goes, "Oh yeah, thanks for reaching out. By the way, if you could mention this on the show today, it would make me really happy." And I don't even know if I could fit it in, so I'm not going to.
0: Well, I got a great call from my former boss, Dean Lombardi.
2: Is he better today?
0: Yeah, he's a little better. Just, I think the whole, he's a consultant with the Philadelphia Flyers now. And I think it was such on such a high after obviously the big first round victory. And then again, you can just tell the difference. I mean, we had Rod Brind'Amour on yesterday and thinking about the way that Hurricanes are playing. I think there's some stuff they felt they left a little money on the table as far as what they could have brought, but it was a good learning experience for them as well. But it made me laugh thinking about when we were talking this morning about, and we're obviously want to talk to Elliot about it, but this whole thing about...
2: I'm still waiting for his phone call.
0: The Vegas Knights, the villainous Vegas Knights, who, and Elliot will always joke about the relationship that he has there. that they're not, or they're delaying allowing Cassidy the right to interview with the Edmonton Oilers.
2: This has so many layers to it because it happens all the time. I mean, John Tortorella was clearly spoken to before, you know,
0: well,
2: Cassidy was fired. But
0: and it's usually, again, if you've got term, it's like some people can say like, so like, for example, Pete DeBoer this year, he was being paid not to coach.
2: Yeah.
0: Right? And a lot of guys, that happens. Like there's some organizations
2: especially
0: that have
2: now,
0: multiple guys being paid not to coach, right? So usually what happens is when you hire somebody that has term, that term gets, it's not like you can have your cake and eat it too. Mm-hmm. Somehow it's negotiated in a sense that you're going to save yourself some money because that team is going to take on the existing year of the contract and pay the coach. So there's obviously some gamesmanship here, but it is unique. And not knowing what would lead to the gamesmanship, it's hard to comment on, but there is that sense of, hey, once you've fired somebody, if there's an opportunity for them.
2: Why wouldn't you let them go?
0: Let them, and again, it's to interview him, right?
2: Yeah.
0: Like, well, because we went through the process of, like Elliot said, that a coach like Cassidy's probably, there's going to be places that he wants to. He's almost, like, for example, Los Angeles. He's almost interviewing them as much as they're interviewing him. So,
2: yep.

0: delay the process. It's a, you know, obviously, it there's got to be a backstory to it because it just doesn't make a lot of sense. I mean, it's one thing when you're,
1: but if there
0: it's one thing
1: team.
0: When you're trying to keep an employee,
1: sure.
0: Right? That's the thing. Then you get in your contract. Like I joked about how I had windows to interview for general manager's positions, and the one when we won the Stanley Cup, Dean, it was either a first or second cup. He comes up, he goes, "Ha, see, you know what? Imagine if you'd gone to Columbus." And I went, "You never, right?
1: You never told me that
0: Columbus called."
2: How many times do you think that Dean blocked you from, like, that? You know, well, there's what you know, and then what you don't know. Has he told you?
0: I think he just delayed the process. He'd be like, somebody would be hired, and he'd go, "Hey."
1: Oh, I forgot.
0: Were you interested in that one? No, Dean actually was. With Dean, it was always because I've talked about this. Like, you get a guy like Brian Burke, for example, who really takes pride in the amount of guys that he's
1: graduated.
0: He's graduated into the larger seat. Whereas Dean, it's loyal. It's a thing to him. Is, hey, we're a family. He never just did it and kicked you out of the room. He always, if you were being denied or something, he'd say, "Listen, we're going to redo your contract and you're going to get more, you know, you're always benefiting from it to stay." But still, that's just his thing. It wasn't, he didn't hide the fact that he wasn't about promoting people. It was about us being a family and winning as a group. And it was a tough negotiation. The window was, it's amazing to think that the window was a tougher negotiation than the salary, if that makes any sense.
1: Yeah, yeah.
0: And that's something.
1: Okay, so last night, Colorado 5-2 winners over Minnesota, and Colorado was
0: off the mat. Like, yeah. Coming off, I honestly, they might be better than I thought they were, because that was one that I felt completely the way Minnesota took it to them, that they were going to get another one hung on them, and they just responded appropriately for a team that looks like they're on a mission.
1: Yeah, so, Minnesota scores first.
0: And look,
1: Daniil Yurov, and
0: oh man,
1: then a power play goal while the ESPN broadcast is talking to Quinn Hughes by the bench, and obviously it happened before that, but it's just kind of funny. It's Nazem Kadri, the 6:45 trade deadline acquisition, and they didn't. I know Minnesota tied it up. They didn't look back from there. I didn't love the, like, Parker Kelly. It's a great shot that he's able to get it off with that kind of velocity, but I don't like that one beating Wallstedt from there, where it beat him, like, just over the shoulder, beside the head. Like, it's a tough spot, but you got to stop that.
0: Yeah. And you're probably inadvertent. I think you got to go back with Wallstedt, but
1: I think so too.
0: There's that seed of doubt that, you know.
1: Yep.
0: Once again, we're here. The teams that are rolling, it's not even a thing. Like, it's not when Carolina plays again next month. Is that when they play in next month? They know Freddie Anderson's starting.
1: Well, what day is it today? It's the 12th, so it might be.
0: Oh, we were trying to figure that one out. But these other teams, like Dovish, they've earned the net. And then there's still some teams that they're like, man, who are we going with? Who are we coming back with? And that's frustrating.
1: It's going to be interesting to see what that, because they're going back to Colorado. And it's obviously not an easy place to win for Minnesota, but Minnesota's, they've gotten one game where you're like, that looks like the best version

0: They're going. They're cooking.
1: Do you want some Sabres changes?
0: Please.
1: UPL?
0: Yep, we called that one.
1: Ukko-Pekka Luukkonen, he is in. Tyson Kozak is out. And Konsta Hellenius comes in. Had a really good year with Rochester. 3 points in three playoff games. He had 62 points in 63 games for Rochester. He played 9 games for the Sabres with 4 points. He slots in as the 2C tonight. Or sorry, the 3C with Zucker and Quinn. And Ryan McLeod goes to the fourth line. So Thompson, Krebs, Tuck, Norris, Doan, Benson, Hellenius, Zucker, Quinn, McLeod, Malenstein, and Greenway. So there's your lines for the Sabres. I can't imagine that we're going to see any changes for the Montreal Canadiens coming off of a win. I think the biggest thing for Montreal is, and they played really well, they were full value. The power play looked much better. They're able to create a lot of chances. They scored a couple power play goals. They're going to need more 5-on-5 from their top guys. Every player on the Montreal Canadiens roster, except for Suzuki, Caulfield, and Slavkovsky, are all either even or pluses. Those guys are all minuses by a good margin, like -4, -5, -6.
0: I'm just thinking about how this team can that the whole atmosphere is getting such play, and right and deservedly so. I mean, even like Chipper and Bourne, they had Kirk Muller on yesterday, day after he brought the torch out.
1: Could you imagine what that's like?
0: Oh man, no, because it just seems so cerebral, and it's again that red. It's almost like a mass of some sort before every game. So you're kind of now wondering who's coming out with the torch tonight. And you can't start any better than Buffalo did last game. Just have to maintain it. Maybe cause a little bit more traffic for Dobish. Not that that really seems to faze him. He seems to enjoy it. But yeah, Buffalo's got to get back. They got punched in the mouth, and they're not used to getting pushed around. And I thought Montreal pushed them around a little bit. So it'll be interesting to see their resolve and how quickly they can get back. You don't want to go back home trailing 3-1.
1: Want to take any guesses who brings out the torch tonight?
0: Oof.
1: Tough one.
0: I'm going, you know what? I know who I'd love to see do it.
1: Can I take a guess?
0: I just want to save you sick. Larry Robinson.
1: Well, that would be a good one.
0: Larry Robinson. I'd love, but I think he works for Minnesota, so I'm telling you, Guy Lapointe would be another one.
1: I still think.
0: Mario Tremblay.
1: I still think.
0: Oh, you get mad out of here.
1: What?
0: You're not going with that one, are you?
1: What?
0: Are you going with Patrick Waugh?
1: I still think that would be great. Oh,
0: I'd love it. But I mean,
1: it'd be good.
0: Yeah?
1: Interesting. Vincent Domfus? There's no shortage of choices that they have. That's for certain. This is going to be a fascinating one tonight because we can say this a lot in the playoffs, but the Buffalo Sabres, you're going to learn a lot about them tonight because this is
0: so far massive, every
1: massive
0: every point of the year that we've, I think all of us have questioned them, they've had an answer.
1: Yep.
0: But this Montreal team has had the same kind of resolve.
1: And Montreal, what did Elliot say yesterday? Montreal has had better performances across their lineup,
0: yep,
1: whereas the Sabres just haven't gotten the depth of performances. And that's the problem, because can't blame the goaltending.
0: Nope.
1: You can blame some of the stars not performing. That's part and parcel. Even Alex Tuck said he's frustrated with himself after such a great round one. You know, the stakes get a little bit higher. The conversation changes. And the conversation right now with the Sabres down 2-1, based on how the last two games have gone for them, the conversation has changed now, and it's how you respond to that adversity that's really going to define you as an organization. And the one thing about the Sabres, too, is that they have some playoff experience, but it's not from, aside from Alex Tuck, it's not from the guys that are supposed to be performing at this time of the year.
0: Nope.
1: Right? And that tells a story about the Buffalo Sabres right now.
0: Got to make your own experience.
1: That's right. The other game tonight, it's been a really good series. Anaheim, Vegas, 2-2 as they head.

0: back to Vegas. We're going to talk to Nate Thompson in the next block. And Nate was at the last game in Anaheim, so we could talk about the atmosphere there. But this Anaheim team, first of all, I think they can beat you in a multitude of ways. For Vegas, if Mark Stone is out, that's obviously, like, the fact that he didn't come back last game is a, you know how bad that is. And when he's reacting to something without significant contact, that's when you know it's really bad, which is what happened. But Anaheim's depth has really come through here. When Cutter Gauthier is playing the second or third fewest minutes among your forward group with three assists, and guys like Jeffrey Viel and Ross Johnson are playing ahead of him, usually you would think that's probably not a good thing for the Anaheim Ducks. But then Alex Killorn has 2 points and plays 20 minutes, and that's not something that's expected. They're getting performances across the board, and that's been a difference maker for them. And it's going to be a big one tonight, too, especially if there's no Mark Stone.
1: Yeah, 100%. And again, it just, it speaks volumes to, like, we talk about guys that are true captains and get the credit. We, you know, they, I mean, he's just clearly the glue that keeps that team together. And remarkably, when he comes back, even, and it's so clearly a bad back injury, he seems to contribute immediately. But for him to miss a game, it'll be remarkable to see what, given the injury, what it is, how effective he can be with that kind of injury.
0: Yeah, and then when you have something like that, I'd imagine any sort of contact would be potentially catastrophic.
1: You said it. It's probably, you're probably just as, here, whenever you have something that is such a debilitating injury, you usually injure it trying to protect it, right? Trying to, it's like the same thing. You end up pulling something else, trying to avoid that sharp, piercing injury that you get in your lower back. I mean, that's the same thing. That's why usually that's the same thing when players, like, for example, if you really do a number on your groin, right, you end up usually doing something else around it.
0: Because you're trying to compensate.
1: Yeah. And that's when you start to see, as you said, that's where you get non-contact injuries, just trying to avoid stuff, and you twist your back in the wrong angle.
0: Well, the other part, and the thing is,
1: and I can't speak, that's one thing, Maddie, I've been fortunate. I've had ribs out and stuff, and broken ribs, excruciating. But I heard back is, like, I guess it was Wendell Clark that told me, like, when you can't even.
0: Well, Mike Bossy.
1: Yeah,
0: it was another one. Like, mm-hmm. Back issues were so bad, yep, that you just can't overcome it. I just saw this. Matthew Barnaby put out. You'll appreciate this. Top five ex-NHL teammates to get into a bar fight with.
1: Say that again.
0: Top five ex-NHL teammates to get into a bar fight with. That's a great list.
1: That you'd want to fight?
0: No, that you'd want on your team.
1: On your team?
0: That's like, they did that with, there was a podcast that I saw, and they did it with wrestlers. And they're like, who would you want to get into a bar fight
1: with? Oh, and they always say that guy.
0: Haku.
1: Haku. Like, across the board, they just say that.
0: 100%, which is hilarious.
1: Yeah.
0: Matthew Barnaby's number one, Dale Purinton. And number two, Brad May. Mayday getting a shout out.
1: People?
0: There's some sluggers on this list. Sandy McCarthy, Christoph Oliwa, and Steve McKenna. Yeah, that works.
1: Oh, Shane Churla.
0: What about just your friend group that you played with?
1: Ty Domi.
0: That would work.
1: Ty Domi, as tough as Ty was on the ice, fascinating to watch him fight off the ice. Like the Tasman, you know, like, was it the Tasmanian,
0: yeah, Tasmanian Devil? Yeah.
1: Like, all over the place.
0: Yep.
1: Like, and yeah, devastating. But it was a match because, again, there's so much balance is involved in hockey fights with the skating and stuff in the blood. It was watching him just take people apart.
0: Well, if you're really good on skates, I'd imagine that in a street fight, you're probably pretty good too.
1: Yeah, he's. And because, again, he can take a punch and he just can
0: never
1: bleed. It's filthy watching him fight away from hockey.
0: Okay, now, because I'm sure your friends would appreciate this, no, guys that you just played with non-NHLers.
1: Oh, give me time to think about that.
0: Okay, we'll get back to that because we're going to have time later.
1: Yeah, because that's a...
0: Put together your top five.
1: Of your buddies?
0: Yeah.
1: Oh, man, that's an off-air. That's not going to... That'd be like, who the heck's going to...
0: It's funny.
1: That's a green... that's a green room. I'm sure I'll come up with some guys that are just legendary, like... Nut bars. I mean the Santanato brothers.
0: I was going to say we know about them.
1: But I mean, ties in another level than them.
0: By the way,
1: that's hard to get at another level. It's more to do sometimes with the actual no fear craziness factor than just actually the damage you can do. Because some of the guys are the quietest guys that just.
0: Yeah, I've got a couple of my guys ones. That I grew up with that it's like. Two of them are, well, one of them is really loud, but he backed it up. But yeah. By the way, two names that have come up. I got a message from someone about a Hab to bring out the torch. Somebody said Steve Schutt. And then another one, and this guy never won a cup, but it's fascinating. Got multiple Saku Koivu.
1: Oh.
0: That place would go crazy.
1: He brought that whole community together there when he was battling cancer.
0: He sure did. All right, we're going to take a break. When we come back, Nate Thompson, he knows a thing or two about fisticuffs.
1: Mm-hmm.
0: Maybe we'll ask him who his top five ex-NHL teammates that he would want in a bar fight. What a weird conversation. But hey, maybe he'll answer. Nate Thompson's next. It's a Fan Hockey Show on the Sportsnet Radio Network, Sportsnet 360, and wherever you get your podcast. 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
5: On the Coquitlam-Burnaby border, there's a diesel spill. Highway 1 westbound at North Road with crews in the right lane. In Vancouver, crashes Broadway at Victoria, seen delays always. And then ongoing roadwork on the Vancouver-Burnaby border is Hastings west of boundary, affecting traffic both directions. Jumpstart helps kids across Canada access sport and play so more kids can get into the game. Learn more at jumpstart.canadiantire.ca. In the 1130 News Traffic Center, I'm Dawn Powers.
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9: 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And wherever you get your podcast, Matt Marchese, Mike Feuda here with you. So, this has now taken on a life of its own, thanks to Matthew Barnaby's top five list of teammates that he would like to have on his side in a bar fight. So we're changing it to just a fight. And Feuds is sending out his notes around the league. So if you are watching or listening and are a former player, let us know which teammate you would love to have by your side in a fight. Not hockey, outside of hockey. And then we got this text because you were talking about Ty Domi. This person remains nameless because they probably don't want their name out there. I went to college in Peterborough while Ty played there. He beat the crap out of me one night at a bar, and I can attest he's like the Tasmanian devil. Hey, at least you live to tell the tale. That's good. Our next guest is, he knows a thing or two about Chuck in the Mitts. Nate Thompson, NHL Network and the Scrum Culture Podcast joins us. How are we doing?
10: I'm good, fellas. Good to see you. Sorry I'm in my car, but that's the nature of the beast when you live in Los Angeles. Feuds can attest to that.
9: It's all good. And I love the hat. I've been seeing the videos online. I love that. Check on your teammates. Violent gentlemen, they do a great job.
11: Oh, Sully was talking that up the other day.
9: I know. I sent him a note.
11: Legendary.
9: Yep. He is certainly
11: now
9: legendary.
11: There's a guy, I'm telling you, on our conversation.
9: That's who you'd like? That'd be one of them?
11: I would want him in my corner. So, Nate, we got one
10: good
11: for one. You.
10: That's a good one.
9: So, yeah. So it was Matthew Barnaby had his top five list of teammates he would want in a bar fight as on his side. And we're just changing it to a fight. But we're asking people just for one. Just give us one that you would like by your side if you ever got into a scrap.
10: Ryan Malone. Bugsy Malone.
9: Wow. That's a good one.
10: That's my guy. That's my guy. Huh. Off the ice for sure. Off the ice, yeah. He'd be my guy in my corner. Bugsy
9: that's,
10: Malone.
9: See, that's
10: and,
9: the thing.
10: And if it was him and I, I wouldn't want to. I don't think I'd want any piece of that. I don't think so.
9: That's a good one. So we're sending ours out there, and then we're going to see what kind of responses we get. I have to ask you because, you know, you've been doing some work at the NHL Network. How do you like watching playoff hockey on the East Coast compared to the West Coast?
10: Oh, guys, it's just another level. That's just, it's not as fun. I'll tell you that. You have to, I have to intake more caffeine. That's what I have to do. So it was, it shocked the body. That's for sure. Watching hockey on the East Coast, but man, these games and all of the series have been so good. I mean, this playoffs has been, unbelievable. I mean, speechless how good.

0: it's been.
1: What's been kind of the biggest story for you in these playoffs so far?
0: I mean, there's been so many. I mean, you could go to, you know, Carolina and how surgical and how good they've been through two rounds, and just they just keep coming. And then I think the other story is Montreal. For me, playing with Marty St. Louis, playing in Montreal, and seeing what Kent Hughes has done and that management and how Marty has basically, it's almost as if Marty has coached them game by game, you know, because Marty knows he's been there, you know, he's played in every single role. And I think just how well that they've matured, I feel like every single game, every round, and they just keep getting better and better. For me, that's kind of the story that sticks out is the Habs.
1: They've been great, and to this point, they haven't gotten the production that if you were to say, okay, the Montreal Canadiens, they beat Tampa in seven games, and they're up 2-1 against the Buffalo Sabres, you'd think, wow, Cole Caulfield, Juraj Slafkovský, Ivan Demidov, and Nick Suzuki must be just lighting it up right now, and they're not, and they're still managing to get by here because of the depth that they have. You know, we had Eric Engels on last week, and he was saying, he's like, you know, the guys that are going in and out of the lineup, whether you're putting in a Gallagher or a Struble, like, these are legit. This is not just guys. These are legitimate NHL players, and the depth that they have, even Kapanen, they, like, the guys that are going in are not just like, hey, we just called this guy up from the American Hockey League and he's kind of a tweener. No, they have depth, and that's showing throughout their lineup with guys like Bolduc and Texier, and you know, Dobson comes back and he's been great. Like, they're so deep that they've been allowed to have those guys not produce offensively.
0: Yeah, and I think that's probably what everyone thinks about, you know, when I talk about Marty St. Louis, everyone thinks, oh, well, he's going to help those skill guys. He's going to help Cole Caulfield, Nick Suzuki, Slafkovský, Kapanen, Lane Hudson. I mean, the list goes on. But I think that we're starting to see, like, Marty St. Louis is able to coach every type of player. And Marty was a fourth-line guy at one point. And I play with Marty, and I know how much he cares, and he knows how important every single guy on that team is, and not just the guy that's on the ice, the guys that are extras. Like you said, you know, it doesn't just take 20 guys to win in the playoffs. It takes 26. It takes however many guys that are a part of that club. And I think Marty knows that, and these players know that. Guys like Bolduc and Anderson and these guys, I think it's, they know how important they are to the team, and you have to win with your depth. And that's good news for the Habs right now. If your depth is scoring the way it's scoring and your big guys haven't popped yet, and you have your goalie like Dobish who's playing as well as he is, I mean, sky's the limit right now for the Montreal Canadiens.
2: Tommy, you always talked about, I mean, along your stops, how special Montreal was. Now we're seeing it firsthand with this atmosphere. Just a little bit about what it's like to make, because playing in the National Hockey League, it's obviously an incredible, you never take it for granted, but you did mention, I remember Tyler Toffoli, same thing, very small portion of his career there, but what it's like to pull on that jersey in the atmosphere in Montreal.
0: There's nothing like it, and even you talking about it right now, it gives me goosebumps, because I just know that feeling, and it's almost, I would call it as, it's like a spiritual experience. It really is. I mean, you put on that jersey, you hear the crowd, you get ready to walk out through the tunnel, you hear Coldplay going, you hear all of the things that you know that go along with the Montreal Canadiens and that fan base, and it's second to none. And it really is. I don't care what anyone says, when you have that fan base behind you at home, it's an advantage. It is 100% an advantage. And if you're on the road, you feel it, because you feel like you're in, you know, you're in an English Premier Soccer League stadium. I mean, that's how loud it is. So playing for the Montreal Canadiens was such a privilege, and to see what they're doing now, and you're seeing the atmosphere. I'm jealous. I wish I was there. I wish I was at the games. I envy those players to get to play in an atmosphere like this, and to get to play in the playoffs in Montreal. There's just nothing like it.
1: Who do you want to see bring out the torch?
0: that's tough. I mean, I'm a little biased, but I would love to see either a Shea Weber or a Carey Price. I think that would be pretty all time, and you know that place would erupt if either one of those guys took they carry the torch out to the ice.
1: Yeah, no kidding.
2: We were saying that the list you have to choose from is
1: pretty good.
2: It's like, wow.
0: Pretty tough choice. Yeah.
1: I said, and Fuchs is like, I don't think it's going to happen. I said Patrick Waugh. Oof. Like, I know it might be a little too soon, but I can just imagine that place going absolutely crazy for Patrick Waugh. I know it's probably not going to happen.
2: Him and Mario Tremblay sharing it?
1: Yeah, just holding the torch together.
0: Yeah, like, how about that? Just the options you have of guys to carry the torch. Pretty good.
1: Yeah, not bad. You were at the Ducks game the other day. They've been fantastic to watch. And I was saying to Fuchs, like, if you look at how this team is built, they're big, but they can skate. They've got mobile defensemen, but they got mobile, tough defensemen. Like, it's kind of the perfect blend. The veterans, the young guys. And, you know, Cutter Gauthier the other night played not even 13 minutes and had 3 assists. Ross Johnson, Jeffrey Viel, they play more than him. And it's Alex Killorn who leads all forwards in ice time. It's just pick and choose which way. It's like death by a thousand cuts when it comes to the Anaheim Ducks, because they really can beat you in whatever fashion that you want.
0: Yeah, they really can. And that's, this has been an impressive series as well. And watching Anaheim, this is another team. I put Anaheim and Montreal kind of in that same level. I mean, they're very similar in the fact they're younger teams. They have some veteran guys. And I think that's another one. You know, Joel Quenneville, who's the head coach of the Anaheim Ducks, you know, the way that he's able to make adjustments, and I think, like you said, he's not afraid to play his fourth line against whoever at whatever time of the game. You're seeing that, and they're contributing. And I think that's a testament to Joel Quenneville. And you're seeing, you know, guys like Cutter Gauthier, who you mentioned, like, yeah, he's 40 goal scorer in this league. And last game, you know, he was throwing the body around. He laid a hit on Tomas Hertl that made Hertl kind of barely get to the bench at one point after this hit. So I think that was a big thing for me watching last game is, you know, you mentioned the speed of Anaheim Ducks and how fast they play, but the physicality they played with last game, and they're going to have to do that against Vegas if they want to win again in Vegas, is, you know, they were hitting everything that moved. And then on top of that, you know, like you said, you're getting contributions from different guys. You know, you mentioned, you know, Jeffrey Viel and Tim Washey and Ross Johnson, their fourth line, but, you know, you could go to Ian Moore. You know, Ian Moore was on forward the game before whenever he played the game, and then he's on D and then he scores a big goal. So, you know, these are the contributions you're going to have to get in the playoffs. And then on top of that, with Anaheim, you know, you talk with their back end. I mean, John Carlson, Jackson McCollum, I mean, these guys have been so good for Anaheim. And I think everyone talks about their forward depth and their speed, but, you know, their back end is as good as anyone in the league. And if Lucas Dostal can, you know, get his game and continue to play well, I thought he played good last game. He bounced back after the game before. So this Anaheim Ducks team is dangerous. And, you know, they're going to have their work cut out for them going to Vegas. You know, obviously this Vegas team is veteran savvy group and they know how to win.
2: Yeah. And it's, we were discussing too, and obviously at playoff time, it's next man up mentality. But when your next man is Mark Stone, And what he means to that team on so many different levels, it's hard to replace that guy.
0: Yeah, you're right, Fuchs. It is. I mean, I was fortunate enough to play with Mark in Ottawa for a short time, and you just see it's all the little things. Obviously, we know what kind of player he is, and he does so many things with penalty kill and power play, and his defensive game, I think, is so good. But I think he's an emotional leader for this team. He really is, and he was like that when I was with him in Ottawa. You know, when he scores a goal, I don't think there's anyone as pumped up as Mark Stone is once even his teammates score a goal. So, you know, there's that emotional energy, that emotional leadership that you're missing. But at the same time, you know, this is the playoffs. I mean, this is what happens. Every team is going through some kind of injury, and you have to find ways to be successful. You have to find ways to win a game. Maybe it's a game where you're not supposed to win the game and you find a way to win it. I mean, that's part of the playoffs, is winning in different ways. And Vegas is going to have to figure it out.
1: Mitch Marner's had a great playoff, and looking at the production, it's been, you know, when you see the skill set and you see him go to a certain situation, you're like, okay, I can envision that. Have you noticed anything different about Mitch Marner in these playoffs that maybe you didn't see in years past with the Toronto Maple Leafs?
0: I don't know if there's anything different. I mean, I think obviously the biggest change for me probably

0: is, it's the John Tortorella effect. I think as soon as Torts has taken over this team, I had this feeling, and I'm not a, oracle by any means, but I just had this feeling, and I'm sure Fuchs, you too, but like I knew that he was gonna fit in well with John Tortorella. Mitch Marner was. If you look at John Tortorella, the players he's had and the elite players he's had, I mean, I go to Marty St. Louis. Marty St. Louis was an undersized guy that played extremely hard, was good defensively, could make plays, could kill penalties, could do all those things. I mean, who does that remind you of? That's a Mitch Marner. Mitch Marner is the exact type of player. Like, he does everything. And I think that John Tortorella sees that, and he is going to play him and continue to play him and keep throwing him over the ice. And if you're a player, when you have a lot of confidence, it's usually because you're playing a lot of minutes. And I think that's a big part of it is, John Tortorella is not afraid to throw Mitch Marner out there every other shift if he has to win a hockey game. So I think that's probably the biggest difference for me.
1: So we had this conversation yesterday about players that the TV doesn't do them justice. And we talked about Lane Hutson. We talked about Quinn Hughes. Like, there's a bunch of guys. Is there one player for you that when you watch them live, you say the TV does not do it justice how good that guy is?
0: Yeah, there's a few guys. And I would say, a guy like Brock Nelson for me. I think that's a guy in Colorado, he got his recognition being a finalist for a Selke Trophy. But I think that's a guy who, and I think he had a strong game last night for the Avs. That line he was on, and they're going to need him to get over the hump. I think Brock Nelson, they're going to need him to score. But he's a guy for me, I think, that jumps out just because, if you watch him skate, you watch him on TV, he doesn't really pop out to you. But if you're on the ice and you're playing against this guy, you're playing with him, you're going, whoa, there's a lot of good things this guy does every single shift. And you could even say another guy, and I know he had 100 points, but Nick Suzuki. Nick Suzuki is another guy for me. You have to ISO cam him the whole game. And if you see every little thing he does, every single shift, you're going to be like, oh my gosh, this guy does everything, literally everything all over the ice. I mean, those two really jump out at me. And ironically enough, they're both Selke finalists. So there you go. Or those are my picks.
1: Yeah, it's amazing too when you think, and that's probably part of what the guy like Kopitar, right? Like when you, yeah, forget about him. Like when you see him live, because he's so big, right? As well, in his case, like, and to get around the ice and the power that he turns, and it's almost like watching a vehicle move around.
2: Yes.
1: But his attention to detail and stuff like that with regards to where his body and where his stick is just always amazed me. And it's funny, Nate, that you do bring out, because at the end of the day, when you talk about guys that are underappreciated, right? We're bringing up guys that always end up like, yesterday we had Rod Brind'Amour on, and Maddie made a comment about the penalty kill not being as strong at one point during the season, and he just started laughing, and he's like,
2: he said, why do you think
1: why
2: that
1: do you think
2: it? And I was like,
1: he's, I don't know, and he's like, Slavin wasn't playing. You put Slavin in the lineup, our penalty kill goes up by infinitesimal percentage points. And it's like, there's a certain players that are that responsible.
0: Yeah, and that you mentioned it, Fuchs. That's another great one, Rod Brind'Amour. I mean, how good was he? But he wasn't jumping off the page at you when you're watching him play hockey. I mean, that's one right there, and you can be an extension of him. And he said it. I think another guy that he has been, and arguably their best player in the playoffs is Jordan Staal. Yeah. I think that for the guy for Carolina Hurricanes, I mean, you talk about Rod Brind'Amour. Jordan Staal might be Rod Brind'Amour 2.0. Like, when I think about Rod Brind'Amour when he won the cup with Carolina, it feels like there's that same vibe right now. And, you have Jordan Staal and how good he played in Philly. I mean, specifically the game he had a goal and assist, it was game three. I thought he was the best player on the ice. So, you talk about guys that do little things, and, that team, Carolina, they are they would be the epitome of doing little things right. They really are. And I think that's why they are where they are right now, with not losing a game and winning 8 games in a row.
1: You think about Jordan Staal, like, he came into the league as an 18-year-old. And then I was just looking at some of his stats. And then you see 1,403

0: games played and then 170 playoff games. Like, that is a grind for anybody. And the fact that he's still doing it and it's still, like, he got somebody the other day, like, just physically outmatched him and kind of just ragdolled him. And I was like, that's not a small man that this guy is ragdolling. He's 37 years old, going to be 38. And it's like, it doesn't matter. Like, yeah, the boots aren't there anymore, but he still scored 20 goals this year. And, like, you talk about some of these veteran guys, like, having that extra little break. Like, it's going to be a long break because I'd imagine that Buffalo-Montreal is going to be a lengthy series. And we talked about this. It's one thing to have, like, 7-8 days off. They could have even 10 days off in between these two series. And Rod Brindamore didn't seem very worried about it when we talked to him yesterday. He'll be in the gym at 7 a.m. every day anyway. But when you look at that, as a player, would you like the extra rest at this time of year? Or do you think it's like, hey, like, we've got this momentum? Like, does momentum travel from series to series?
1: Yes and no. I never like too much time off. I think, you know, if you can have a week, that's great. And I don't know how banged up they are, but I'm sure that'll help. I think momentum can help. I mean, I've been on both sides of it. I've been on the winning side and the losing side. You know, when I was in Tampa, we won in a 7-game series. We came back three games to one from Pittsburgh, ended up taking that to Washington the next round and sweeping them. And then I've been on the other side where I swept Edmonton being in Winnipeg, and then Montreal just got done with 7 games and then swept us on the other side. So I think it can go either way. I truly believe that, you know, and players would probably admit the same thing, is you don't want to have too much time off, just because, you know, you can only practice so much. And at this time of year, you just want to play games. You want to get into it. You know, you want to feel the series. I mean, sometimes it takes a game to feel out the team, to, you know, kind of really find your footing in the series. So I think sometimes that layoff can be a detriment to the team that has a long layoff. Now, the Carolina Hurricanes, as you mentioned, you know, this team is kind of, like Pute said, next man up, juggernaut. And the way they play, you could tell the way they practice. You could tell the way they work out in the gym. You can see that with Rod Brindamore, and then it just kind of trickles down with this whole team. I'm not worried about this Carolina Hurricane team. The way they play, how much time they have off, they're going to be just fine.
0: It is also very fitting that you're in your car and there's a phone number for personal injury lawyers in the top right corner as we talk about getting into a street fight with your teammate. Very fitting.
2: High speed chase. Checking your teammates. Bergenbrock.
0: I love it. Nate, thanks as always for doing this, man. Really appreciate it. We'll chat soon.
2: Thanks, Tomer.
1: Anytime, fellas. This is a good time.
0: There he goes. Nate Thompson. Former NHL forward, NHL Network analyst, and co-host of the Scrum Culture podcast. Very fitting.
2: I was reading it, too. I thought it was a burger.
0: That's what I thought.
2: It was a burger joint at first, and I was like, oh, no.
0: I looked it up, and I was like, oh, personal injury lawyers. That's perfect.
2: That works.
0: So if you're in L.A.
2: As we talk about our favorite street fighters.
0: Oh,
2: that'll be a
0: good
2: covered. List.
0: We're covered. You know what? Our next guest might have something to say about that, too. Spencer Carberry, Washington Capitals head coach and Team Canada assistant coach at the Worlds, joins us when we come back. 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
6: On the Coquitlam-Burnaby border, there's a diesel spill. Heavy one westbound at North Road with crews in the right lane. And a vehicle incident in Coquitlam is Lougheed Highway westbound near Westwood. Ongoing roadwork in Port Coquitlam is on the Maryhill bypass at the Coquitlam River Bridge. Narrow lanes both ways and a lane shift both directions. 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
18: 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So we're just waiting to connect with Spencer Carberry, who has two new members added to the Canadian roster for the World Championships. Dawson Mercer from the New Jersey Devils. And Porter Martone, who played there last year. They both get the call.
19: I had heard about the Martone one last night. Supposed to speak at an event for his agency, and he was going to be on the docket as well, but they said that he was getting called to the World Championship.
18: Who's he with?
19: Barnsey.
18: Mm.
19: And crew.
18: And crew.

0: Porter Martone and Dawson Mercer will be joining Team Canada. Have you sent out that note yet on one teammate that you...
1: No, I'm polishing up the question.
0: Oh, you're just...
1: Couple. Okay. Threw one out to Rod the Bod, and we'll get that. That one will get some nice traction.
0: Oh, and you know what the best part about it is? I think that a lot of people will, like, they really want to answer that question. Like, it's something that they'll...
1: Well, just there. Like, I mean, you'd think of all the guys, like Rymel. I mean, in a heartbeat, Bugsy, yeah. Bugsy Malone.
0: And that was surprising to me. And I think that's the most interesting part for me, is I think we're going to get really interesting answers. Like, unassuming guys that it's like, oh, no, you don't tangle with those guys. We all have, you mentioned it earlier, we all have a couple, one or two friends that it's like, the quiet guy, be careful. Because they are dangerous. Luke Shen will he's being inserted into the lineup tonight for the Buffalo Sabres. So a little bit of snarl on the back end for them. I didn't see who was coming out. Let me just try and...
1: How's our boy? We saw the fines, right? We called that one.
0: Yeah.
1: The 3,000.
0: Have not seen anything from Josh Manson.
1: What's this? Evan, like, is that not... Like,
0: it's illegal to play with a concussion?
1: Yeah.
0: I don't know.
1: Like, that's, but you can't really have that as a report. You either did or you didn't. And if you did, somebody's...
0: I don't know.
1: Somebody's basically, that's not a, there's no gray area there. You know, I had a concussion. Yeah, you don't play. That's a weird one.
0: I don't disagree with that.
1: Just flipping through. That's kind of like, obviously you see that one with, you talked about Owen Tippett. That's some significant
0: internal bleeding.
1: But man, played with a concussion. I didn't think that was advisable or doable or legal.
0: I don't think it is any of those things. I would agree with you there. It's,
1: and how does it come out?
0: Somebody got a little loose-lipped, little verbal diarrhea from somebody. Because that's not supposed to get... I mean, it shouldn't happen, but that shouldn't get out there either.
1: Well, he's at the Worlds.
0: He is. That team looks really good, by the way.
1: Well, comparatively speaking, too. It does look really good in any stretch of the imagination.
0: Well, it's not a disrespect to the U.S. roster, but my first thought was that doesn't look like an Olympic year roster, right?
1: It's weird. Like the U.S.,
0: they do it a little bit different.
1: And they've got right now, in fairness, they've got the belt, they've got the swagger, and it's almost like, I don't want to know, but it's like there's certain tournaments where they send, even at the U17, U18, they send that team, right? Yep. The U.S. development program team. And then for like when they had the Hlinka, they would send a team that was good, but it was made up of all guys that didn't make it through the program, right? It's almost like a consolation prize. And I mean, it's no knock. I mean, they're going to go, the way hockey is now, they go over there and win the thing.
0: Sure.
1: But when you look at the stark contrast, there's like guys from the A-team Olympic roster that are juiced over there. And then anyways, it's a different looking roster.
0: Yeah. Well, this Canadian team is pretty darn good. And a member of their coaching staff joins us now. He is the head coach of the Washington Capitals. He's the assistant coach for Team Canada at the Worlds. He is Spencer Carberry. How are we doing?
2: Good, guys. How are you?
0: We're good. So we've got an ongoing question for the show today because Matthew Barnaby gave his top five ex-teammates that he would love to have next to him in a bar fight. So we've changed it to just a fight off the ice. And we've got, we just had Nate Thompson on, and he said that he wanted Ryan Malone as the guy by his side. Is there a guy that you've coached or that you've played with that's the guy you want beside you?
2: Without a doubt, a young gentleman that I coach by the name of Trevor Gillies lives in Augusta, Georgia now.
1: Oh, yeah.
0: Oh,
1: yeah. Boy.
0: Yeah, that one, yeah. No problems on this end. That's for
1: That's
0: sure.
1: Right. We've seen Oshawa General, wasn't he?
2: Yeah, played me. Oh, yes. He was Oh, what a great man.

0: And what a great teammate, but man, was he intimidating.
1: Well, that handlebar mustache didn't help that either. Like that, he looks like he could have been in the movie Goon.
0: Yeah, and just a quick story. Like he had this routine in warm up where he would go gloves off, take his helmet off, he'd spray water, he'd be doing this stretching on the bench, and the opposing team would be looking down, going like, "Oh my gosh, I got to play against this guy tonight."
1: Yeah, no kidding. Talk about the ultimate
0: routine every game.
1: Well, he played. This is great. He had a long pro career. He played 57 NHL games, where he amassed 261 penalty minutes.
2: He was a manster. He was a manster.
1: That's a pretty good one. So you guys got some reinforcements for the Worlds. Porter Martone, Dawson Mercer joining you guys. Like it's a really good team. And credit to some of these guys who have had long years. I mean, Macklin Celebrini, he plays at the Olympics, and then he comes and plays at the Worlds. He's named captain. Like, it's got to be a lot of fun. First of all, it's a great honor to coach for your country, but to have this kind of team going to the Worlds, like, it's got to be pretty special for you.
0: Yeah, and it says how prideful guys are when they get asked to play in a tournament like this after a long NHL season, after an Olympic year, after a condensed schedule, all the stuff that went into this season, and guys are answering the phone and saying, absolutely, I am coming. When do I need to be there? And you just named a few of the names, but Scott Salmon and Tree and Jason Spezza have done an amazing job of building a team over here, and now it's on us coaches to bring it all together and hopefully put a good show on.
2: It's well, and the onus on your guys as well. I mean, it would be quite easy for a coach to not answer that phone as well. And I find it amazing when you guys go over there. Obviously, this is going to be a huge moment for good friend Misha Donskoy taking on the head coaching role. It's something that it is going to be new to him at this level, and being supported by, you know, people like yourself, and I mean, and DJ Smith, I believe, is there as well. Who else on your staff, Spencer?
0: Ryan Huska
2: and
0: as well.
2: Huska from Calgary too. Yeah. That's awesome. Yeah, so it's amazing, and so you've had a bit of a different year for you. I mean, obviously, last year all our questions were kind of the regular season was phenomenal, and the kind of the OV watch. This year, you know, you know, just to like lose a piece like Carlson midseason, which, you know, obviously a tough guy. Yeah. Just the only picture being in Washington Capitol, and then Nick Dowd moves out. Just a little different about the emotions, and maybe a little bit of a wake up call for the boys moving forward, because you guys are still a really good team.
0: Yeah, and it was a tough year coming off of everything going right the year before, breaking the record. You know, 12 of our guys having career years, a bunch of guys earning long-term contracts. It was one of those years that right out of the gate, just things were not falling our way. Pierre-Luc Dubois gets hurt in game 4, and now we're down a centerman, and which he just plays such an important. I think we felt that this year was, you know, we tried not to understate it the year before, but really felt it this year of how large of an impact he has on our lineup. And so, yeah, it was a tough year for us. Felt like we grinded and stayed in it. And then at the deadline, organization made a decision that it was best to move John and Nick for the long-term future of the team. And so it was really tough, but I was proud of the way the guys battled. We stayed in it right to the bitter end, even after losing those two massive veteran players in our locker room.
1: With those guys exiting, you get a glimpse into the future, and Cole Hutson established himself pretty quickly. He even tried to choke slam Jack Hughes at one point, meaning I'm ready for this task. You watch him play, and everybody wants to make the connection. Well, he's a Hutson, so he's going to look like Lane, and he does a little bit, but he's also his own player. Like it's a difficult transition to go from the college ranks to the NHL. I mean, Ryan Leonard did it for you guys the year prior, and then you have Cole Hutson doing the same thing. Porter Martone just did it with the Flyers. He was very successful. Like, when you see that transition, these guys make it look almost seamless, and that shows the talent level that they have. But is it surprising to you at how seamless they make it look, considering the

0: age and where they're coming from, no NHL training camp, to just jump into the fray in meaningful games down the stretch?
1: It's incredible. It really is. Like the level of play and how hard it is to play one NHL game, and having been in the minors and watched guys grind year after year to just try to earn one call up. And yeah, you can't help but when these guys come in and have an immediate impact, and Cole's making the plays that he does, you know, in game one or game two, you're just like, you know what? The one thing though I take away from watching a lot of these guys, the work ethic, all the stuff, the stuff that they put in, no doubt. But there's another part that I think is a big part of this, is these guys, young guys coming into the league, the confidence that they have in themselves is just amazing. And this isn't an arrogance. It's a confidence in, I belong. I can play. I can make this. I can do this. Instead of the tentative, oh, I'm walking on eggshells, I don't want to. They come into NHL games out of college and they're like, no, I'm going to make an impact right now. And I'm going to play my game. And that's what's, that confidence and swagger, I think, is just such a big part of it, of not tiptoeing around and coming right in and playing your game immediately and not being intimidated, even though you could easily say this is a really daunting situation walking into the NHL.
0: Yeah, it's so intriguing when you watch these guys, because a lot of times
2: Martone's another one.
0: Yeah, Martone just, I mean, and he just got, yeah, like it's fascinating to me. But the point you make about the confidence level, because there's also the chance that it could go the other way too, right? Like there's that fine line, mm-hmm. and we talk about it a lot, between confidence and cockiness. And I guess they figure it out pretty quickly because they're establishing themselves as professionals. But also, like, I wonder if there's things in game that happen that they just say, okay, no, I'm not going to get away with that. And that learning curve also has to happen pretty quickly in order to have that immediate success too.
1: Yeah. And that's where I think it's not a cockiness and an arrogance. I think, like, you watched Porter Martone come in and he wasn't, there was nothing about his game where he was, you know, trying to do too much or trying to force things and going, I'm just going to do whatever I want out here. But what you did see was a guy that wasn't backing down in scrums. He was playing hard. He was going toe to toe. And that wasn't an arrogance. That's just like, listen, I want to win too. I know I'm young, but I ain't backing down. I'm sorry. And that's a lot of what it is. So Cole is sort of similar in a respect of, it's not arrogance of like, I'm just going to go out here and do whatever I want and force plays. And they put the work in and they respect the game and they work their butts off and they want to make the right play in the right situation. And they're very intelligent with that. But they also have a lot of belief in themselves that I'm the guy and I can make the play and make a difference in this game.
2: You're over there now with arguably one of the most talked about players in the world. What are some of the things that stand out for you now that you're on the ice with Macklin Celebrini?
1: Yeah, pretty special. Pretty special. Like right away, just his sense for the game, getting into spots. He constantly plays with his head up. I find his execution rate with the puck. So, you know, you go through practice, a player touches the puck 20 times, you know, whether it's a two-on-one or a shooting drill. Every time they touch it, that puck ends up somewhere. It either hits the net, it goes in the back of the net, a pass is made or not, or his execution rate is incredible. So the pass is flat, it's on the tape, the shot is hitting the net. All those little things for skilled players, really impressive. And I'm doing the power play. We played France the other night. We we were 2-for-2 and the second unit didn't even get on the ice. So Macklin was pretty good there too.
0: Well, you look at this
2: coaching.
0: Yeah, of course. You look at this group and you look at, like, okay, so Evan Bouchard anchors the back end on that power play. And you've got guys like Robert Thomas, Matthew Barzal. You just mentioned Macklin Celebrini, Mark Scheifele, John Tavares. Like, yeah, this is pretty good. When you have a group like that, how much coaching do you do? Like, do you just, like, you obviously you're going to have some set plays and stuff like that, but how much of it is just allowing the creativity to flow through these guys and trying not to get, like, I don't even mean this disrespectfully, trying not to get too involved.
1: Yeah, no. Yeah, absolutely. So what I try to do is you want to take that approach exactly as you described. Now,

0: to the power play. So that's what the approach that I kind of take, and you know, just give them a little bit of structure and some ideas for what they're going to see from a pre-scout standpoint, and then go out and do your thing.
1: Anybody straight legging for 2 minutes on the power play?
0: No, like I said, the second unit hasn't got out there yet, but I will find out if anybody's overstaying their shift a little bit on unit one.
1: I'm assuming people got the reference point.
2: Because you said you talk about it, and coaches, I mean, obviously you guys are the best in the world at what you do, and one of the big parts is planning. So how, like, I mean, it's got to be a bit of a strange offseason knowing how you're ready to plan, and so much depends on what the grade eight decides to do. Is there any kind of inkling for yourself that it's like, I mean, obviously if you show, he's just such a, I mean, his best goal scorer in the history of the game, but at some point you got to be ready to start the season.
0: Yeah. And that's where we've tried to give especially early right now with the playoffs still going on, as much space as he needs to be with his family, to be able to really take a minute to step back and reflect. And that's the way the organization is approaching, and that's how I'll approach it. Now, with regards to planning, you're absolutely right of, okay, what's it going to look like? What's our power play look like? What's our lines look like? And so at some point, I don't know the exact time frame of it. Like I said, we're going to give him his space and give him an opportunity to make that decision, but there's no time frame on it. But yeah, I'm sort of planning for two different scenarios as we speak right now.
1: What's more of a marvel, that he can still fire the puck the way he does, or he can do it while eating Subway and Cheetos?
0: I honestly think both. Both are it's amazing. It's amazing. And when he still, like this year, I mean, there were stretches where they weren't going in for a bit, and you're like, okay, you know, O's 40, and then all of a sudden, a couple go in, and he gets on a heater, and pucks just find him, and he throws it, whether it goes in off his stick at the net front, or whether he's getting an opportunity in the slot, and he's just beating a goalie clean. It's amazing. When he gets on a run, like he did towards the end of the year, I think it was in Utah, he had a hat trick, and then it was just like goal, goal, goal. You know, 9 goals in 10 or 11 games at 40 years old. You're marveling at it, of like, what did we just see over the last 10 games?
1: It's amazing. Just like we talked about, you know, Wayne Gretzky for the longest time was the goal scoring king. But Wayne Gretzky, there was, you know, he had 92 goals 1 year, and he had 87 or something 1 year. Like he had big years. Alex Ovechkin is literally the marvel of consistency. When you talk about, like, he's 40 years old and he has 32 goals this year. You're not supposed to do that at 40 years old. But also, when you, we talked about some of the younger guys that have come up, whether it be the Ryan Leonards or the Cole Hutsons, how much life do you think that breathes into him too? Seeing those guys come through and saying, like, you know what? Maybe there is one more kick at the can here for me, because the future is very bright here with the great job that the staff has done in putting this team together and built for the future as well.
0: Yeah, I really think that has helped him the last couple of years of seeing this youth movement start to come alive in Washington. And as we get younger and as we sort of look forward to the post or look at what the post Ovi era looks like, that has given him a little bit of energy and a boost at times, and just kind of seeing how much enthusiasm those young kids have and coming in, the skill level that they have. There's no doubt that's helped a little bit as O has played the last couple of years.
1: You want to ask it, Fuse, or you want me to ask it?
2: Yeah, you go ahead.
1: Okay. I got to ask you this question, because this was going to be my favorite stat of all time, and I'm going to put blame on you because you're the head coach. How did you let Alex Ovechkin take not one but two D-zone draws? Like, it was going to be that and Troy Terry going an entire season without laying a hit were two of my favorite stats of the year, and both of them didn't come to fruition.
0: You know why? Because exactly what you're talking about, it became a story.
2: That's exactly what I was thinking.
0: And honestly, like, I could have started him plenty of times in the defensive zone, but this is what

0: way that I look at it in a game and my job as the head coach and trying to set him up for success is how can I put him in positions to be successful from a deployment standpoint. So, yeah, he could have started 100 draws in the defensive zone, but when I look at it, I would go, okay, well, let's keep you off in this situation here, and now let's give you another O-zone start. He starts more in the offensive zone than anybody, and that's purposeful. That's because there's no one that can shoot it in the back of the net when he's starting from a draw 25 feet from the net. And so there's just a lot of, that's how we deploy him. And that's how I have to sort of strategize and best utilize him at 40 years old and what helps him be successful on a nightly basis.
1: So you were aware of this stat then? People were definitely reminding you that this was a possibility.
0: Yeah, and it wasn't a big deal through, 50. I didn't hear one word about it. And then as it started to gain a little bit of traction, I said, okay, well, we got to put this to bed so this doesn't become a bigger thing than it is.
1: Spencer, you know what we call that?
2: Why I doubled it up.
1: Yeah, we call that the fun police. You know that, right?
2: Speaking of the fun police, look after my buddy DJ Smith while he's over there, will you?
0: Oh my.
2: This is
0: what a man.
2: He's so happy for him that he got a chance back as a head guy. I know it must be difficult. I mean, we've got so many coaches here that Husk as well that are such great friends for the show. And then the tougher side of hockey kind of while you're waiting, but we've been singing his praises, that's for sure. I'm glad that he's not sitting around and he's active and busy. And busy. Well,
0: yeah, he's a phenomenal coach.
2: Yeah.
0: Phenomenal coach, great attitude, brings so much to the coach's room. It's just players love him. He's getting to know him over here over the last few days. You can tell why he's been such a successful coach at so many different levels.
1: It's a good team. We wish you nothing but success over there at the Worlds. Thank you so much for doing this, Spencer. Really appreciate it. And if we don't talk to you again before the end of the tournament or the end of the season here, have a great summer. And hopefully we'll chat before that. But if we don't, enjoy it and we'll chat soon.
0: Really appreciate it, guys. Anytime.
2: Thanks, Spencer.
1: Spencer Carberry, Washington Capitals head coach, Team Canada assistant coach at the World Championships. See? He knew it, too. He knew it.
2: DJ. Well, I knew what he was going to say. Just get it out of the narrative. And then I'm going to do it a second time just so he knows it wasn't just the lucky one.
1: See, just the lucky one. He controls it, but it's just the lucky one.
2: Go out and do it again.
1: Oh, how did he get, out there?
2: Go and do it again. How about DJ? DJ was supposed to be on. So now the best thing if we could do is we can get Husk on and then
1: run the gauntlet.
2: And then Misha comes on and then DJ, who's been supposed to be on.
1: We're chasing the interview.
2: We're chasing the interview.
1: Husk really likes Europe, eh? He went over the Worlds last year. He was in Italy last year.
2: Great time of year.
1: I wonder if he's going to piggyback on this one, Switzerland, and go back to Italy again.
2: Right? These guys love to coach. It's amazing when you think about the players answering the call and then after long years, first thing they do is get right back in the plane and get right back at it. It's awesome.
1: And the coaches, we talk about like when the players get an off day during the season. No. Coaches don't get off
2: and
1: days.
2: Assistant coaches, man, it's a grind. I was listening to Kirk Muller, that Kipper, talking about that, the decision like for him to be back in Kingston. What a grind it is. Like, what a grind it is being an assistant coach.
1: Yeah.
2: Like, and you get on that plane and you flip that computer up and you're right on to your next opponent or you're on to your next, your schedule, and it's planning practices, player meetings, everything under the sun. That's all I got. I got to remember who it was, the Hall of Famer that got on, and he was like, you could tell it wasn't going to happen for much longer.
1: Yeah.
2: It was like he flipped the computer open. Everybody else kind of like, he was looking around. He flipped his computer, always kind of looking for the wine cart. Oh my God.
1: By the way, did you like Spencer's teammate that he would like to have him in a fight? Trevor Gillies.
2: Forgot about that man.
1: Whew.
2: He killed guys but he was just an absolute beast of a human.
1: Well, I was looking at the numbers. Like even in, there's one year that he had like a longer season. Like he played 39 games for the Islanders in 2010, 2011, and he had 165 penalty minutes in 39 games.
2: Yep.
1: Or how about one game with the Ducks in 05, 06, 21 penalty minutes?
3: pretty good.
1: Yeah. All right.

0: Well, our next guest knows nothing about street fights or maybe teammates that'll defend him. Elliot Friedman from Hockey Night in Canada and 32 Thoughts joins us when we come back. 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
1: We are your home of the Canucks.
2: Geeky in on Lincoln and shoots. The Canuck goaltender stopped him. Vancouver wins. They picked up their fourth victory in a row.
1: Sportsnet 650.
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2: 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Matt Marchese, Mike Fuda here with you. As we've talked about, in light of Matthew Barnaby's tweet about his top five teammates that he would love to have by his side in a bar fight, we're asking around to see who these ex-NHLers would love to have by their side. So far, we've had Nate Thompson said Ryan Malone.
3: Bugsy.
2: Spencer Carberry.
3: Makes you sound like Bugsy
2: Malone.
3: Machine gun.
2: Yeah. And Spencer Carberry picked Trevor Gillies. I can guarantee you this. Nobody is picking our next guest. Time now for Around the NHL with Elliot Friedman, brought to you by your local Toyota dealers. How we doing, buddy? I was waiting for your call. You never called.
4: That was a good one, by the way. And I also have to say that Bukala yesterday, when I told him that I said that Sam could take him, he was aghast. He was like, nobody from Sudbury would lose to Sam Cosentino. That's what he said.
2: I don't know. Well, guess what? You're doing a good job of stirring the pot here. I like that. Mm-hmm. So we can get this. We'll make it a charity boxing event. Winner gets their selection. The Leafs have to take their pick for first overall. Okay, so you've had a lot of experience with NHLers, current and former, and you've worked with a bunch. Is there someone that if you got into a fight that you would like as your teammate?
4: Well, considering BX's NHL career basically was launched by doing that, then it's tough to vote against him.
2: We were talking about that. Who was it that he beat up? Was it Fedor Fedorov?
4: Yeah.
3: I had no question. I knew that it was.
2: That's who it was going to be.
3: Fred's choice. And I'll tell you.
4: Oh shoot, guys! Can I call you back? Can you call me back in a couple minutes? I just got to take this one.
2: Yes, I can't wait for this. Okay. Juicy. Okay, good, okay. Good.
3: And the thing about
2: see
3: it
2: how
3: too,
2: he laughed at the end, like he was going to actually give us that. Yeah. Okay. Yeah, pal. Yeah, okay.
3: And the thing is, I've seen it. Actually, he's a guy that would jump. He would jump in.
2: Who's that?
3: Oh, Juice.
2: Well, he had to save Elliot from
3: almost from teardrop.
2: Sure.
3: Yeah. Yes.
2: But yeah, that well, for those that don't know, it's the story is, and it's been told. So I'm not telling things out of school here. Brian Burke told the story when he was in Vancouver that Kevin Bieksa was playing with the Manitoba Moose in the American Hockey League, and Fedor Fedorov got a little bit lippy at the bar, and Kevin Bieksa punched him in the lip. And Dallas Eakins was the one who was there. I think he was the captain of Manitoba at the time, and he kind of rushed him out, like, hey, like, and then Eakins told the story to Brian Burke, and there's a contract waiting for the Bowling Green alum.
3: Yeah. Juice would be... You just have your back.
2: You know. You know what is, I guess, for me would be fascinating is the really tough guys who they think.
3: Well, I got a long list of people that I can.
2: Yeah,
3: I'll be very busy tonight.
2: Like Wendell Clark is tough, and Wendell Clark was a machine gun when he.
3: No, but Wendell Clark even admits, like. There's guys that are just in a different level, right? He just wasn't scared, and that's what he had to do. Like that's what he had to do for his team.
2: But he was tough though, no question.
3: Well,
2: right?
3: Calvington, Saskatchewan, man, these guys.
2: Yeah,
3: like, I mean, you think about like honestly, like the Sutter brothers, these guys off the ice, the farm, like these farm guys, like you got to imagine, like I can't even fathom
2: some imagine of the guys ones that didn't make it.
3: Oh, but some of the guys, it's just like along the way, like, I mean, somebody sent me a text, like we had the Lubachich brothers at Henry Carr, like some guys that were dormant, right? Like there was this guy, Mike Franchetto, right? Frenchie?
2: Irish guy.
3: And he was another level. Like he ended up biker kind of thing. Jamie Fawcett's another guy, good friend of mine. Like these guys are...

0: it's a different level of toughness.
1: Yeah. I like growing up in a small town and then now living in a small town, I feel like that's where I've, like, yeah, the big city kids, whatever. But the farm boys, those are scary.
0: There are certain guys, because there was another thing too, like junior B fighting, right? There was an art to getting a cage off, and I'm like, you could get certain guys, just get a jump, whatever, get his helmet off and just keep wailing the little ref got in there. But these guys that fight bare knuckle.
1: Yeah, that's
0: like,
1: different.
0: Like, I mean, Mike Franchetto and Junior B, I used to, because certain guys, you'd see teams and you'd go, look at that guy. Like these guys, like they'd have different clips where they'd weld their cage on and stuff like that. So if they were in a fight, you know, you'd have to pretty much need to go to freaking IKEA or get a freaking chill box out to get the thing off his head.
1: You know who I heard did that? They would do that kind of, Anthony Peluso.
0: He would
1: glue his shut.
0: Well, whatever. I mean, he didn't have to though. Like he was a,
1: But he would, because
0: well, that's a problem.
1: Yeah.
0: That would be a problem, having someone like that thrown at you while you were trying to get your carpenter skills out to get a cage off.
1: That's what a couple of his former teammates
0: told me. Anyway, so Franchetto, Mike Franchetto and Junior B, the fight would start like two fingers like this, and he'd just go, doot!
1: And it'd pop right off.
0: Everything, screws flying everywhere. those SK-2000s would fold like a ramp. So you were not even getting a chance of the helmets coming off at any problem. Like, he didn't care whether his came off, but yours was coming off in pieces.
1: Yeah, I'd imagine. Elliot's back. Do you have breaking news for us? Hello, Elliot? He didn't even like the question. He's
0: boycotting.
1: There he is. I think we hear him now. Elliot, are you there?
2: Yeah.
1: Okay.
2: Yeah, I hear you. You guys hear me?
1: Yeah, now we can. Do you have breaking news for us?
2: No, I wouldn't call it like breaking news. This actually wasn't the call I got off for. I was gonna talk to you guys about this anyway. The call was about something else. But the one thing I'm hearing is that there's momentum going behind Ryan Johnson in Vancouver. I've been hearing a lot about that over the last hour or two. That the momentum is getting behind him, and we'll see where that takes us over the next few hours. But I'm starting to think that Ryan Johnson has a good shot of being the next head of hockey operations there.
0: Well, good for him. That's a tough one when you're in the organization waiting. We just had Spencer Carberry on, and DJ Smith's now over there. Same thing when you're kind of, your future's being decided. It's just a tough feeling.
1: Yeah,
0: for those guys. So good for them. I mean, he's been a soldier for them for a long time. So if he ends up there, good for him. Fritz, have you ever heard of, like, I'm trying to think. I've heard of, even in my job in management, I've heard of people being denied while you're under contract opportunities to interview other places. Is this a new one, or am I missed this before? Where guys that are under that have been fired or dismissed from their job are not being allowed to talk to teams.
2: We'll see where this one goes exactly. I've had some interesting reaction to it with this whole Bruce Cassidy thing.
1: Yeah.
2: And I don't know that they've... One thing is, it sounds like there's a little bit of semantics here. Like, the general report is accurate. At this point in time, as the last I checked, the Oilers had not been given permission to talk to Cassidy. I think there's a little bit of semantics there in the sense that... the question is, will they get it or not? I think the coaches generally are very upset. I think that I did have somebody say to me that they felt that some people said that maybe Edmonton should make the coaching change first, like, so there's an opening. But my argument to that is, people check and ask for permission all the time before they fire someone. There's definitely some gamesmanship there from Vegas too. Mm-hmm. And no question about that. You know, one thing I haven't been able to find out is I believe LA is interested in Cassidy, and they technically haven't made a coaching change yet either. And I don't know that they've prevented the Kings from talking to him. It's weird. There's no question about it. Let a guy go and move on. Like, that's my reaction. If someone wants to talk to them, you better have a good reason not to let them talk to them.
1: That's what we were saying. Like, it was just the gamesmanship is, I just say, imagine the thought of, like, you know what? We really don't want this guy going there, and we'd rather pay him to not work. Like, that's next level pettiness. But also, you're not giving the guy an opportunity to extend his career.

0: And Bruce Cassidy said to us, like, he would, you know, he would rather work, you know, sooner rather than later. And, you know, not that he's going to get forgotten about, but other people become candidates and your name just becomes part of the cycle. Whereas now he's probably the, you know, the biggest head coaching candidate that is out there right now.
1: Yeah, he's.

0: He's definitely the guy. Like, if I was ranking a list of people available right now, Cassidy would be my guy.
1: Yeah.
0: I think what this does, getting out too, it puts Edmonton in a really tough spot. Yeah. Because, if you're Chris Knobloch and you're hearing this, or you're the coaching staff there and you're hearing this, Mike, I don't know how often this has happened. I think coaches know when they're in trouble, but when you hear that they've actually gone out and asked for permission to speak to somebody, then can you walk it back? I think if they don't get permission, or for whatever reason they can't get the Cassidy and them don't, and the Oilers don't work it out, can you still keep Chris Knobloch? I think that's one of the things the Oilers have to be working through today too.
2: And I think that could be part of the gamesmanship, and it's unfortunate, but because it's one thing if the guy still has it. I mean, in DJ's case, as much as I don't like it, he still has the interim tag, but this guy's your head coach. There's no interim tag on him, which makes it a unique situation. But I agree with you too, Fried, that if it's not like it was, it almost seems personal, because you let this guy go with 8 games left in the season. So it was a unique situation all along. And if he's got term, if somebody's going to hire him, they're going to eat that term up anyway. So it's going to save you money in the long run. So it just seems to have a little bit of extra legs to it that makes it even more unique. And probably, I guess, it's certainly in Knobloch's uncomfortable. I agree with you, though. If he's interviewing too, it's not like he's being, it's not, and it's out there. You got to go through the interview process, right? Because I think you made, and it was a great point the other day, that Cassidy's kind of like in a position that he's can go into LA and kind of interview them, which would be the same case in Edmonton, I would think.
0: Yeah, that's exactly it. Like, I don't know what the story is there.
2: Yeah.
0: Because I heard LA was definitely interested, and there was somebody who said to me this morning that they thought that Cassidy might have already talked to the Kings. And I don't know that for sure, but it would be new levels of petty if they just deny the Oilers and not the Kings. And Cassidy, my guess is Cassidy would see the Oilers as closer to a Stanley Cup than the Kings too. So,
2: yep.
0: I mean, he badly burns to win. We'll see how this one sorts itself out. Somebody said to me, like, why do they even have to ask for permission? He got fired. And I'm like, well, he's still under contract. Like, everywhere in the world, you'd still have to ask for permission.
2: Yeah, you never know. And Chris Knobloch might be a good candidate for the Los Angeles Kings if he's out of a job, too. Full circle. You never know.
0: Yeah. Yeah. It would take, Knobloch's a really calm guy, but everybody's got their pride, right?
2: Yeah.
0: So this one's going to take some tap dancing if it doesn't work out.
3: The great class of 2026 takes another hit. I laugh every time there's a free agent, and I feel bad for you guys because you have to do a free agent show. But Charlie Coyle, 6x6. So a couple of things stand out to me. One, the fit for Charlie Coyle under Rick Bowness was obviously a good one. He played some of his best hockey under Rick Bowness. But he also, I mean, do you think that he took a little bit of a haircut not going to free agency? I know he's a little bit older, but he probably would have been the top center on the market. Like, how do you look at that one?
0: If I was 34 years old and somebody offered me 6x6, it'd be tough to say no to that. And the other thing too is I generally think that these guys know the market, right? I bet that Coyle or his representation probably had a good idea of what would be out there. I just don't think that these players and their agents are unprepared. You can either use the NHLPA to kind of do that research for you, or maybe, there's a little bit of nudge, nudge, wink, wink, know what I mean kind of stuff out there. But I think people generally know the market.
3: It's a good one for Columbus. They keep somebody in house. I wanted to talk about the game that you're at, the Montreal Canadiens hosting the Buffalo Sabres. So Luke Shen is in, Logan Stanley's out, Konstantin Hellenius comes in, Tyson Kozak comes out, Ryan McLeod
0: Sam
3: moves
0: Carrick's
3: to the
0: coming out. Sam Carrick comes out.
3: Oh, Carrick's coming out as well. Okay.
0: Yeah.
3: Is that because of his face?
0: I think that, sorry, I think you're just skipping a

0: game. Kozak came out last game.
1: Last game, sorry. Yes, yes, yes, yes,
0: and,
1: yes,
0: no,
1: yes.
0: No, no, I know. You've got a billion things going on at once. And Lukanen's going to start tonight.
1: Yes, the big one. No real surprise there. But the Hellenius one is interesting to me because you talked about the Sabres just aren't getting enough out of all their guys. And part of it is, like, they need to score more. And this is a team that has had the ability to do that. Hellenius had a really good year in the American Hockey League. He had you know, 3 points in three playoff games. He had 4 points for the Sabres in nine games. This is an added jolt, hopefully, of offense for this team. But at the end of the day, it's got to be their big guys that got to show up here. And that's going to be incredibly important for the Sabres if they want to, you know, even this thing up going back to Buffalo.
0: Yeah, Lukanen, he struggled, and Lyon did what he needed to do. He did a great job for them. I'm not surprised this happened. I didn't know if it was going to happen today, but I thought it would happen eventually, that they would give him the net back. I think with Buffalo, you know, they really feel strongly that a lot of their wounds are self-inflicted. I think Montreal's speed has caused them a lot of trouble. I think the depth of Montreal has caused them a lot of trouble. But Alex Tuch blamed himself yesterday for a terrible back check. I think that was the 3-1 goal by Bolduc. And Lindy Ruff talked about how on the 1-1 goal, the one by Newhook, that they had the puck behind their net and they made two bad decisions that put it in their own net. And I just think they feel very strongly that a lot of their issues have been self-created. I will say this, the Canadians do look faster than them. There's no question about that, but look, it's 2-1. There's a long way to go here, I think, but this is a massive one for the Sabres. They really need this one.
1: It's interesting that you say that because I don't disagree. Montreal has looked faster, but the one thing that when we talked about the Sabres through the course of the year, we never said that they were slow. And it's not like they hadn't played fast teams. They played fast teams in the Atlantic. There's fast teams all around the NHL. Why do you think that is? Is Buffalo, they have enough possession for what they're trying to do? Is Montreal just taking it to them that much? Like, I know the power play, especially for Montreal, you know, they handled it. But Montreal, it's not like they're also playing fast and playing not physical. Like, Montreal backed that up last game. They played physical. Does it just seem like the Sabres are just trying to focus too much on that aspect to try and slow Montreal down? It's just not working?
0: I just think that, like, in these... Like, I thought the two teams played a lot of hockey in that game. And, you know, there were moments it kind of blew up. But I didn't think... Like, I didn't really find that the Sabres were so overly trying to be, like, nasty or anything like that with them. Like, I thought a lot of it was playoff hockey. Now, you have the moments where the things boil over, like Dobish did, and or not Dobish, but Norris did when he went after someone. And then, you know, I thought it was interesting. Jack, I said this morning that we decided to fight back, and he popped Carrick, and that was quite a shot.
1: Yeah.
0: But I haven't really, the only guy sometimes I really wonder about in this series, Maddie, like, are we sure about this, is when Dobish starts fighting with guys. That's when I'm like, okay, get him out of that. I will say this. I thought the Malenstein play was, that should have been a major. I agree with Ron. That was the one play I didn't like.
1: Speaking of, were you surprised that there was no major for Josh Manson last night?
0: I think that was because, do you remember McCarron had a play earlier this year?
1: Yep.
0: I think that cost McCarron that major.
1: What, the one with Zuccarello?
2: The Nash, when he's still with Nashville, right?
1: And Zuccarello, it looked like he chopped a tree down, but he really didn't?
2: Yep.
0: Yes. I think that one cost McCarron there. I just think that after that play earlier in the year, I think he's got a reputation, and I think they were not throwing Manson out in that situation or giving him the major unless they absolute, because the major carries an automatic game misconduct there, does it not?
2: Yep.
0: I have to
1: I think so.
0: Yeah, so I don't think they were throwing Manson out of that game unless they were absolutely sure. Because I actually sent someone a text about it. I said, what's going on here? And they said, and they said, look,

0: back at what happened with McCarron in Nashville this year. So it's clear that McCarron's own rep cost him the major in that situation.
1: Minnesota's a really good, and I'll let you go after this one because we're getting close on time here, but Minnesota's game three victory looked like one where you're like, wow, that might be the one that kind of sets the tone for this series. Does it feel like a bit of a mirage after what we saw last night from Colorado? Like, is Colorado just that good that even Minnesota might not be able to keep up with them here?
0: You know, I don't think it's a mirage. I wouldn't say that's fair, Maddie. I just think Colorado is that good. Like Chris McFarland today, he was one of the nominees for GM of the year. He absolutely deserves it. It's funny, Guerin too. Like, there were a couple of guys, like, I thought that the two or three guys who could have been there too, I thought Kent Hughes was one. I thought Kyle Dubas was one. I thought Tulski was one. But you know, you take a look at, like, I don't think it's got anything to do with the mirage. I think Colorado is just, like, it's going to be really hard to beat them in a best of seven series. Like, they're just so good. And I think Minnesota's good. I just think Colorado's better. Like, that to me is the difference.
1: It was an interesting one last night. That's for certain. Freed, thanks a lot for doing this. Enjoy the game tonight, and we'll chat with you tomorrow. Thanks, Freed.
0: All right, guys. Have a good night.
1: That was Around the NHL with Elliot Friedman, brought to you by your local Toyota dealers. Tonight, the Buffalo Sabres and Montreal Canadiens, they renew acquaintances. 7 p.m. Eastern, you can watch it on Sportsnet or CBC. And then the Vegas Golden Knights host the Anaheim Ducks in Game 5 of their series. You can watch that one starting at 9:50 Eastern on Sportsnet or Sportsnet 360. Got any quick thoughts on the two games tonight?
2: I would like to see the Sabres bounce back. I mean, but we got to keep our Canadian teams going. Just want to see some longer series.
1: Yep, I agree. We don't want early ones.
2: Too many brooms.
1: Or gentlemanly sweeps. Big thank you to Nate Thompson, Spencer Carberry, and Elliot Friedman. Thanks to Mike, Frank, and Jake. And, of course, my co-host, Mike Feuda. The two games tonight. Enjoy them, and we'll be back with more tomorrow. Matt Marchese signing off for the Fan Hockey Show. 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Talk to you later. Bye-bye.
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14: It is freaking cold.
15: Boy, it is.
14: Somebody come down here with some logs and build a freaking fire. Seriously.
15: It is freezing in here.
14: It is freezing.
15: Oh, boy, it's something else.
14: I mean...
15: What are you looking at?
14: I mean, I've got headlights on. It's so cold here right now. Boy, oh, my God.
15: How you doing, buddy?
14: Oh, living the dream.
15: Hey, yeah, you're right.
14: You know.
15: Hey.
14: I mean, seriously.
15: It is freezing in here. But
14: let me ask you something.
15: Let's hear it.
14: There is a guy, probably one of the 10 or 15 best hitters in baseball.
15: Yeah.
14: Right now.
15: Uh-huh.
14: And he stinks.
15: Okay.
14: I mean, he's awful.
15: All right.
14: He's not doing anything.
15: Uh-huh.
14: Not coming through for his team at all.
15: Sure.
14: His manager.
15: Yeah.
14: I'm talking about Cal Raleigh.
15: Okay.
14: Okay.
15: There it is.
14: 0 for 36 or something like that.
15: Yeah. 0 for a lot.
14: 0 for a lot.
15: Yeah.
14: And he was not, he was runner up Aaron Judge last year.
15: Sure.
14: In the MVP race.
15: Mm-hmm.
14: His manager has taken him out of the second spot and dropped him down to the cleanup spot.
15: Yeah.
14: Just give him a different look. Just change things up.
15: Absolutely.
14: Maybe he's going to see, be pitched different, whatever. Just break up the routine.
15: There it is. Yeah.
14: If you can do that to Cal Raleigh, would you think that maybe it should be on the table for Vladdy?
15: I think if Vladdy or the Blue Jays had their entire roster here, maybe. Maybe you mix it up. Maybe you give him a different look. Maybe you know, put a little something different in his mind. Maybe, you know, rush him through kind of his first at bat.

0: right? Something he doesn't like doing. Maybe you run him out there, get him to the plate a little quicker. I don't know. Maybe that would help a little.
1: I didn't think about it until, you know, last night or yesterday. I was just after Blue Jays talk.
0: Yeah.
1: I was just reading online before I packed up and left. And there was just talking about the struggles Rowley's going through. Now, and look, he's not hitting 300. I think Vladdy's still hitting 300.
0: Yeah.
1: He's not hitting 300. Yeah. But, I mean, you know, Cal Rowley's never going to hit 300. I just found it interesting. And the, you know, and the reasoning was, hey, we're just going to change it up. And there's no panic in anybody's part. Cal Rowley certainly doesn't seem to panic.
0: Yeah.
1: I think they're giving him maybe a few more DH days.
0: Mm-hmm.
1: But I don't know. I mean... Again, he's not hitting 300. He's been really bad.
0: Yeah.
1: But, you know, I'm looking at Vladdy. Vladdy is what? He's hitting 300, I think, and even 300 right now. He hasn't had an extra base hit since April 28th.
0: Mm-hmm.
1: That's going on 2 weeks. Yeah. But that's about 2 weeks.
0: Sure.
1: We talked about his last home run, I think, was April 20th.
0: It's been a while, yeah.
1: It's been a while.
0: Yeah.
1: And look, last night, you know, the Jays lost to the Rays 8-5, and I mean there were a bunch of things going on last night. It wasn't necessarily just because of Vladdy. I mean, you made the point. You texted me during the game, and you said, you know, this is what happens sometimes when the team with the best record in baseball or the best record in the American League and is on a heater,
0: yeah,
1: sees the same pitcher back-to-back outings. And I think Kevin Gausman kind of talked about that after the game. He said, hey, they had a good plan in Tampa. They had a good plan today.
0: Yeah.
1: So I'm not laying it all on Vladdy, but, you know, we are at the point now where I think that, you know, watching Vladdy's body language has turned into kind of a cottage industry here. You know, people watch his at-bats not to see what's going to happen. They watch his at-bats to see what's going to happen.
0: See, I thought he looked better. You know,
1: This is why I led to this because I'm sorry. I know I'm rambling on and on here, but if I don't, I'm going to freeze into an icicle. So this is my way of keeping myself warm.
0: Yeah.
1: But you made this point on Blue Jays talk.
0: Yeah.
1: That's why I'm trying to lead this into a positive direction here. You made this point in Blue Jays talk. You actually thought he looked a little better last night.
0: Yeah, I did. I think that's the first time, at least for me anyway, that you could see whenever he had good takes, like he seemed to see the ball a little sooner out of Drew's hand and saw it a little bit longer, got the foot down a little sooner. You could tell he got it started a little quicker. The separation between his hands and his front foot were a little bit better. It looked to me like if he wanted to swing at some of those pitches, he could. Now, you know, is it his A swing? Probably not. You know, just mentally he's grinding through whatever he's grinding through. But, you know, he's missed the balls that he was swinging at. He just missed them. Like he had good passes on some pitches that it looked to me like he was looking for in the window that he was looking for it. And, you know, every once in a while you just run into a team, you know, if you're watching TV, it's right down the middle. Like
1: he's
0: had some good passes, had some good pitches the last couple of days.
1: Good.
0: He has got three different heaters, you know, to try and follow that around the strike zone. It's not the easiest thing to do. He can pitch up. He's a tough take, right? He's always close to the strike zone. He'll get you to chase. He'll get you in swing mode. He'll occasionally spin one on you, but he's mainly 96, 97 with some late movement on some heaters. So for me anyway, it's the first time in a while that I, you know, I'm sure I'm in the minority because he went over, but, you know, and he hasn't been driving the baseball. But for me, I think when you're going through it, it's baby steps. You got to build off of it some way, and you got to think of a positive way when you walk away from the field, thinking to yourself, man, did I do anything that I can build off of to make me better the next day? And I really do think we didn't show him there on that little highlight, but I do think the pitches that he took just looked better. Like he looked athletic, like he was ready to hit him if he wanted to. And that's something he can build off of. And the more he does that because he has talent, the better off he's going to be. The shorter kind of this little slump thing that he's going through will be. And the better chance he's got of driving the baseball in the air, which is what we always want to see. So, yeah, I mean, again, it's not the easiest as gets because of who he faced yesterday and him getting McClanahan today, which is...
1: Yeah.
0: I mean, it's just a handful,
1: it's
0: right?
1: Not
0: I mean,
1: a
0: this
1: step
0: is
1: down.
0: Well, yeah, this is why the Rays are the Rays right now, is because, you know, they got one of the best staffs in baseball, top five in the sport. Like, their bullpen's good enough, their rotation is really good. Like, they're throwing some major arms at you, and this is probably the wrong time for some dudes to be going through it. But This is one you just got to simplify it. You try not to overthink it, and you try and just think, how do I get really super athletic really quick?

0: If I can do that, maybe I can be the guy to the spot. I can get some confidence doing that. And then once you get confidence offensively, you tend to take off and you start letting your talent take over. And I just think he took a step forward yesterday. How's that?
1: That's just me anyway, even though he didn't get a hit.
2: I'll take it. I mean, I think we'll all take it. You know, it's interesting hearing you say that, because it is true that you don't always see the signs of a turnaround necessarily manifested in a guy all of a sudden going 3 for 4 one night. That may happen, but you are right. You look for signs before it starts.
0: Yeah, I wouldn't read too much into the body language either. I mean, we've seen George the last couple of days.
2: That's fair.
0: They're trying. You know what I mean? Like, they're...
2: And they know. What's going on. They know that the team is like a third...
0: Yeah, Addison Barger came back. Now he's been on the IL again. Puts a little bit more pressure on other guys to, you know, George probably shouldn't even be playing. Let's be fair about it. He's got a broken big toe. It's, you know, for him to go out there and do things. You can see it last night. He was visibly frustrated with some pitches that I think he thought that he should be, you know, making a better pass at. And guys tend to squeeze the bat a little tighter. They tend to overswing a little too much. They tend to miss pitches that normally they wouldn't be missing. And when George is going to that knee, that's kind of what's happening. He's overswinging, trying to do too much, trying to get the ball in the air, trying to do damage.
2: You don't think that going to the knee is reflective of something mechanical caused by the toe?
0: Nah, he did that last year. He didn't have a broken toe. I mean, it's,
2: right.
0: You know, you're a little older. You try and get it started a little sooner. You try and generate a little bit more hip rotation. When you do that, it just got nowhere else to go. Like, you know, you're trying to release the tension. And that's his way, for me anyway, of releasing it. And you add on top of it that everybody else around him, kind of other than Okamoto, is kind of going through it all at the same time. And this is what I'll say. You know, I don't think most of the time you notice who's not in your lineup until you face teams like the Rays.
2: That's true. And pitching like the Rays.
0: Absolutely. Well, that's the point, right? Yeah. That's when you start missing the Kirkies, the Bargers. You know, you'd like to have a Santander in there. I know it didn't look the way everybody wanted it to look, but he was a threat. You know, he could hit a mistake to the moon. And you just kind of start missing those guys when, you know, you're not stringing together a bunch of hits off these dudes. It's a bloop and a bomb kind of thing. So kind of like what we saw Andres do last night, which is, you know, he was one giant positive that was, you know, Kevin got his 2,000th hit last night. Vladdy made a nice throw to home. You know, you can tell the defensive side of it's kind of, he's separating the two, which is, I got to be fair, is not the easiest things to do. Mm-hmm. So you are seeing some positive things, you know, taking place, which is the grind, the marathon of a season, Jeff, especially with the expectations around the Jays. You just got to figure out ways to, you know, not think about it as much. No, it's hard.
2: Yeah, they really,
0: you got to rethink. But
2: they got, I mean, Kevin Gausman and the Jays got Chandler Simpson to death last night, too.
0: Speed kills, man. It really does. Boy, just, you know, Jeff, you notice when he comes to the plate, everybody's looking around at each other.
2: Oh, hell yeah. Because, you know.
0: You notice that?
2: Chaos.
0: It is nuts.
2: Chaos is, there is a potential for chaos.
0: It is nuts.
2: Yeah.
0: It's just, that's what happens. He gets you looking around at everybody. Everybody's looking.
2: Like that first play that Gausman didn't make, it was originally scored in air, and then they flipped it to an infield hit. I have no problem with it being flipped an infield hit. He catches that cleanly. You know.
0: I'm sure if you ask Kevin, it's an error.
2: Yeah.
0: But he didn't make a glove. It's basically a big hop right to his glove. But what happens is when a dude's busting it and it's super fast, it puts pressure on things, right? And
2: I mean, he's not going to get him even if he.
0: Oh, I mean, it's like you got, see, it's just like, again, it's that little mountain and, you know, you're trying to fall to your target. And boy, when you peak. Yeah. You take your eye off the baseball of the guy running
2: flash.
0: That fast. Yeah, it's just like it's just very hard to make up for. Ray's got a really good team. They're the first couple innings they were hammering 2-strike pitches. You know, Kevin's split finger just wasn't split, and the fastball was just missing. And when a team's gone a heater, like 15 out of their last 17, like all the things that you should be doing right, you're doing them, and. You know, that Jonathan Aranda guy, boy, he's got a pretty good plan, right?
2: Mm-hmm.
0: Stay in the big part of the field, crush mistakes.
2: Drew, I don't know if we, I will admit, I haven't seen any of the, I was usually check whenever they play the Rays, I usually check Topkin's story the next day. I don't know if any.

0: anybody brought up Aranda being hit by the pitch or not. I don't know if it came up at all. I know it came up on the telecast.
1: Well,
0: let me just see.
1: If, I haven't asked around about that because I know the sort of the team's going through it, and I don't want to bother anybody. But the totality of everything that we saw with Kevin making the adjustments, and our local khaki had mentioned to me on text a little earlier that every split finger that was in the zone, the Rays swung at. I'd make you wonder a little bit, right? Just now, again, it's fair game. If, if you're giving things away with however you're gripping it, however you're, wherever you're releasing it from, there's a reason why Kevin's been around too long to not know how to make a mechanical change on the mound, right? I mean, he's very consistent with where he's starting his hands from.
0: You may have mentioned this one time. I mean, he is sensitive, and I don't mean this in a bad way, but he's sensitive to anything like pitch tipping or anything like
1: that.
0: They all are, but he only relies on, when you're only throwing two pitches, it's the process of elimination becomes a whole hell of a lot easier if I can stand at the plate and I know when one of those two pitches is coming.
1: Yeah, I don't think it was Jonathan that did anything.
0: Jonathan was never on second base.
1: Yeah, I think he's their best hitter. I'm not saying that that's why they did it.
0: No.
1: But it's rare that we've seen Fisher miss fastball command by feet.
0: Hitting a dude in the back or around back is...
1: And it's interesting who he hit and how much he missed the location by. I mean, that was set up middle of the way, and you're choking that thing off and missing that much. I don't know, it just sort of adds to the intrigue of where the Rays season's at, where the Jays are at, bringing back the hatred in the American League East. I'm not saying the two teams hate each other, but that manager for the Rays didn't seem to like that too much.
0: No. And it'll be the Jays do get to go into New York. That's coming up. So the AL East could start popping.
1: It's fun again.
0: Well, the Rays are in first place. The Rays are better than the Yankees right now.
1: Chaos.
0: There's
1: chaos. That's what that's creating.
0: Look at the standings. Rays in first. My Rays in first place. The Yankees are two back.
1: Your
0: the Orioles are nine. Barker's Jays.
1: Nobody's
0: are
1: Red Sox.
0: Nobody's Red Sox, and they're 10 back.
1: Does it sound different if you're 9.5 or 10 back?
0: I mean, the Jays.
1: Does it sound different?
0: I'm just looking at the board there. The Jays aren't even in the wild card picture, right? According to the board we have.
1: They are a game and a half back.
0: They are.
1: There's a couple of teams that are game and a half back, but.
0: This was written yesterday because I want to talk about the Rays a little bit. And we're going to be joined later by Chad Mottola, their hitting coach.
1: Nice.
0: Jensen Lewis will join us as well. Ben Nicholson-Smith. What was I just reading? I found this interesting in The Athletic. So interesting, I can't freaking find it. Hang on. Which is never a good thing here. But it's about the Rays offense and what's going on with the Rays offensively. Here we go. Okay. They've hit for very little power. They have the lowest position player WAR, F-WAR, in the American League, and they're just slightly above average in runs per game. All right, their defense is okay.
1: Yep.
0: I mean, it doesn't grade out spectacularly, but it's okay.
1: Yeah,
0: and they can run.
1: Mm-hmm.
0: It's just kind of, their top three starters, they've got an ERA under 3, but I think the big thing with this team is, we talk about there's not a lot of power, but Junior Caminero is hitting for power. Yandy Diaz is hitting for average, and Jonathan Aranda is driving in runs. We could talk about the Rays way, et cetera, et cetera. But to me, what it suggests is their best players are coming through.
1: Yeah, and I think, too, to add to that point, I think in the 15 and 17 run, being 15 wins in the 17 games, I think their team ERA is 1.6.
0: Yeah.
1: Like they're doing things on the pitching side that allows the top three guys in their lineup to, that dude that leads off, create havoc, run all over the freaking place. And then you got dudes who know how to run, produce, use the entire field, do the things that they have to do to get the big hits. So, yeah, and they play good enough defense. Their defense I don't think is great, but it's good enough. Mm-hmm. And, I think their bullpen is solid. They got a closer, which is a big deal, and Brian Baker.

0: Rodon or got Rodon back. Gerrit Cole, I think last I saw, threw 77 pitchers in the minor league, so he's probably not that far away. It'd be something if he came back to face the Jays, wouldn't it? He's not that far away from returning.
1: Yeah.
0: So, I'll give the Rays credit, man. They're putting wins in the back pocket and at a time when the rest of the American League, with the exception of the Yankees, is trying to find their footing. You know, the Rays are going to, they're just doing what they have to
1: do. Yeah, I think they're very good at getting the best out of every single dude that they have on their team. It's like McClanahan tonight. You're facing the first four starts, he was fastball heavy. Like, it was kind of, I established fastball early in the season because, you know, he's come off injury. He wants to see if he still has the velocity. You start locating that, you start establishing that, and then you can expand with all the other stuff. Now, all of a sudden, he's starting to sprinkle in more of the other stuff to make the fastball that much better, right? It's less fastball, strike one. He's almost cut that in half. Now he's a little bit more unpredictable with that. He's throwing more two-strike changeups, which is a big deal. When you're, you know, sort of that unpredictable 0-0 and with two strikes, and oh, by the way, now you're throwing a curveball that's about 14-mile-an-hour difference from your fastball in velocity and less sliders. It's just kind of that approach of where, you know, I started this way my first four starts. Now my last three, where I haven't given up an Ernie in the last 16 and two-thirds innings pitched. It's like it just doesn't happen because that's the reason, that's the point I'm trying to make is these adjustments that the Rays players make with their underground city, it's almost second to none. We all know that they have talent. It's just how they go about it and how they get the best out of them and the adjustments that you have to make. It's like Shane tonight. Lefties are hitting a buck 48, righties are hitting a buck 92. It's like he's so unpredictable now with the stuff that he throws. If you're a right-handed hitter, if you're lefty, you're looking for slider fastball. I mean, he's pretty simple when you're a left-handed hitter, but if you're a righty, because of now the changeup, because of now how much he throws the breaking ball, because of how much the changeup makes the breaking ball that much better, it's like, how do you look for it? When do you look for it? Like, you got to be, you know, you got to be real careful, because he's very unpredictable, right? I mentioned the first four starts. You can basically look heater because he's throwing it about 50% of the time first pitch. So you got a pretty good idea. Now he's cut that in half and he's using his other pitches. So now you got to be careful, and you got to be real stubborn when you're ahead in the count. And the reason why I wanted to bring that up is when he's ahead in the count, batters are hitting a buck 25. When the batter's ahead in the count, they're hitting 258. That's the point. You know, we've been saying this forever about sort of the Jays lineup, how they get through this. You got what you got. You know, we all know that they don't have their full lineup. So you got what you got. How do you combat what that other guy is doing to you or what he's trying to do to you? And the stats that I just read there, I mean, when I say stubborn, I mean stubborn. Like, if I'm looking breaking ball away and I'm ahead in the count, say 2-0, and he throws me a fastball in, I'm taking that. I'd rather it be 2-1 than me jam myself and it being out. And all of a sudden, instead of a 22-pitch inning, I'm giving him a 13-pitch inning because I went outside the box and did something that I wasn't supposed to be doing. That's, I think, again, when I've talked to David Popkins many times the last couple of days, that's, I think, what the sort of message has been trying to be to every single one of these guys is, okay, if you're going through it, you can still go through it and have a good approach. So I just think, you know, there's a lot there. And if you're sitting down trying to combat and come up with a game plan against guys like this, I mean, they're so good about getting you in swing mode that you got to force them not to let you do that. And just by what I read off there and the way you can talk your way through it, if you go out there and just sort of have a sound approach, most of the time, Jeff, this thing's not mechanical. You know, a lot of it is timing because of what you're swinging at. You know, sometimes when you're not going well, what do you want to do? I want to get out there and get it, right? If I'm not hitting homers, what do I want to do? I want to get out there and get it instead of slowing everything down, making that window that you're looking in that much smaller. You know, it's normally big, but make it that much smaller. That just so it slows everything down. It gets you athletic center and not easy because he's been really good, right? The last three starts, giving up nothing. But he's a human being. He's not perfect. If you let him, he'll throw you one. You just got to let him. So it's a good test for him. And they got nothing to lose. You know, the approaches that they've had basically up until this point has been a little all over the map.
0: Mm-hmm.
1: Maybe try a little something different.

0: Well, we shall see tonight. 7:07 will be the first pitch. Shane McClanahan, he is 4-2 with a 2.60 ERA on the mound for the Rays. Patrick Corbin, who has been sort of very quietly a stabilizing influence in this rotation, he's 1-1 with an ERA of 3.60. He'll be on the mound tomorrow night. It's Griffin Jacks against Dylan Cease. So
1: I didn't even know Griffin Jacks was starting. Did you?
0: No.
1: I mean, I guess I maybe so. Who knows? But it's just, it's kind of what the Rays do, right?
0: Yeah. I mean, listen, as much as I kind of, you know, cast a sideways glance at what the Rays do, it's not like I follow religiously their rotation.
1: Remember, he was in talks with the Jays, right?
0: Well, yeah.
1: Go get Griffin.
0: Boy, Griffin or filthy. Louis coming Varland.
1: Coming out of the pen, it's
0: or
1: like.
0: Louis Varland.
1: Yeah, it's that.
0: And, I think the Jays will take. They'll take the deal that they.
1: Both
0: of them.
1: The Jays bullpen's been good. You know, it's been solid.
0: Yeah, no, yeah. It has not. You know, there've been a couple of games where the bullpen hasn't been up to it. Actually, a couple of games where Jeff Hoffman in particular hasn't been up to it, but those seem to be in the past now. And I think, the bullpen to me just has very nicely fallen into place. I'm not saying that there won't be an additional move at some point. But, we heard yesterday that Jimmy Garcia had a bit of a setback. So I don't know when you can realistically count on him. I thought Yariel Rodriguez yesterday, you know, there was some velocity there from Yariel Rodriguez.
1: Yeah, for me, it was the self-correcting. It was, you know, you walk a guy, you don't let it fall off the tracks where, you know, John's got to get
0: somebody. Always happened before.
1: All the time. You know, you don't, you know, he sort of looks like he's calmed everything down. You know, he was even when he threw a bad one, he would laugh at it and kind of laugh it off and then come back and have a little bit better finish. Balls coming off his fingers the way it was supposed to. Where they'd pitch him in a big spot, who knows? I think they got other options. But you know, it was nice to see him sort of work through it and not let it get out of control, which is, you know, it's been real easy for him to let it get out of control.
0: Well, that's the thing. I hesitate to say garbage time, but where you're in the position where you're not one of, let's say, the top four or five relievers in a bullpen, where you're not in that really small circle of trust, what you don't want to do is you don't want to add fuel to the fire. You don't want to make it worse. You don't want, ideally, you want the manager to use you as long as he wants to use you. You don't want to force his hands and his hand. And that did happen with the Ariel Rodriguez. And that, you know, again, it's not just looking for silver lining. I mean, there are positive signs. You've got to remember that with the team, even though they're, you know, they are where they are. And they're 18 and 23.
1: Andres hit two homers last night.
0: Andres Jimenez hit two home runs.
1: Yeah. I mean,
0: not cheapy.
1: Absolutely not. I mean, one of them was off a tough lefty, right? I mean, it looked to me like he's sitting spin. You sit spin, tells you all you need to know about how he feels about his lower half. Last year, it was all over the place. I'd mentioned the khaki thing selling. You know, this is kind of how you get the ball in the air a little bit more. He's one of them guys that's got to go out there and let it play out to buy into something. Just seems to me like he's more centered. He's more 50-50. Just everything's happening where it should be happening. With his lower half allows him to go up and actually think about what I'm looking for and what area I'm looking for it in. And maybe I cheat a little, get the head out. Good finish. I mean, it's effortless. Not trying to hit homers, but with a good approach, looking for the right pitch that's up. Man, I mean, you're talking cooking with gravy. I mean, he's one of the guys that, you know, if you're looking at some bright spots and you're thinking, man, he's turned the page and starting to do some things. So, yeah, I mean, there are some guys that have taken a step forward. Now, if you could just get everybody else called up and everybody else healthy, that matters. You know, the saving grace here, and we've mentioned this before, is the American League stinks.
0: Yeah,
1: it really does. So the American League is allowing the Jays to go through this, so they're just not getting buried.
0: Yeah,
1: and there's no chance of them getting out of it. So that is the saving grace. And
0: unfortunately,
1: I really do believe they can figure it out.
0: Yeah, I'm with you. I see no reason not to. Unfortunately, it looks like, you know, by the time they figure it out, the wild card will be the best thing you can hope for.
1: Just get in and gloves are off.
0: Yep.
1: Yeah.
0: No, that's true. That's absolutely true.
1: Yeah.
0: Jensen Lewis is co-host of VSiN's By the Books, which you can catch weekdays from 7 to 10 Eastern Time on Sportsnet 360. He's also an MLB Network radio host. The former Major League pitcher. He joins us next. It's Blair and Barker on the Sportsnet Radio Network and Sportsnet.

0: We are your home for Blue Jays baseball.
1: Hit to right field. On the run, Springer racing back. Dives and makes the catch! A scream from the seat of his pants by Springer. Highlight reel in right. One out.
0: Sportsnet 650.
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4: Well, one. 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He's also an MLB Network radio host, former Major League pitcher. He is Jensen Lewis. He joins us on Blair and Barker. How you doing, Jensen?
5: Hey, buddy.
6: Good to be with you, boys. I don't know, Kev, why are we laughing? Was it too long of an intro?
5: No, it's freezing in here. And you know, we had to call our boss down and say, you know, it's really cold. You know, I really don't want to wear a jacket because I got a nice shirt on.
6: Wow. I'd like for people
5: to see it. And, you know, we have our best people on it, trying to get, you know, the sort of the heat turned up in here or off.
4: Our best person on it.
5: Person. Sorry. People. Yes. Yes.
6: Our people. Best person. It. Fantastic.
4: There you go. So we'll soldier on somehow. I mean, I don't know how we do it. Heavy lifting every day here, Jensen. Heavy lifting every day. Thanks so much for joining us today. Just wondering what your take is on the Jays and this 18-23 start to the year, and you know what people you talk to are saying about the reasons for this. I mean, it's got to be more than simply health, I would think.
6: Oh, sure, guys. And I mean, let's start with Vladdy, right? I'm sure that's where everyone is kind of focused in on. It has been, you know, kind of a made to forget already. In 10 games, 12 games now since the last extra base hit. Has not hit well against the Rays, period. So this is not a get-right spot, at least historically. In the last nine, I think he's hitting .118 there. So, of course, that's an easy, you know, way to start there. I would say, though, that the caveat for me, guys, and we watched this team last year look the way they did offensively through May into June, and there were still a lot of hiccups. Even with Bo Bichette in the lineup and George Springer swinging the bat the way he was, you know, losing Kirk, I can't really put into words how massive it feels like it is on both sides of the ball. And I didn't think we would sit here and say that, but it is significant because the way you handle a staff, and I'll even throw back to you guys because you've watched enough baseball throughout the years. The hallmarks of teams that are going to go deep into October, they have a real consistency at catcher, and there's still a long way to go here. And I think the gift that keeps on giving is the American League absolutely stinks so far, man. I mean, it's this bad, and you're a game and a half out of a playoff spot right now. So I guess I'll take the good and the bad. The good is that you're right there within striking distance, and you would hope that the injuries are starting to kind of clear themselves out, albeit it feels like one domino after another. But overall, I would say your two studs right there, not having Vlad hit the way that we know he's capable of, and losing Kirky on both sides, I think has created a lot more issue for John Schneider to have to deal with than maybe previously expected.
5: Yeah, I think you nailed it with the Kirky thing, hitting good pitching. You know, we're kind of seeing that with the Rays. You mentioned the Rays a little earlier, and that's the sort of the way I want to go here. You know, they've won 15 out of their last 17. But, Jensen, they're pitching like nobody's business. Like, they're just, you know, the way they attack hitters and the power they make and sort of the adjustments they make in-game to try and get you out is almost right now second to none. I don't want to ask you if this is a big surprise, but do you think they can continue to do this to maybe win the American League East all year? I know it's early, but maybe.
6: Well, I mean, if you're getting McClanahan doing what he's doing, and let's also kind of underline this part, too, because he's got to be healthy the rest of the year. Yep. But what, 16 2/3 scoreless coming into tonight, so you're up against it there. He looks like vintage Shane McClanahan, and that's always a tough customer to deal with. I think with Rasmussen really elevating, I mean, he's your opening day starter, but you know, maybe to the casual fan, you do a double take, you're like, huh? Oh, he's that good. Okay, all right. And now you got to start to dig a little bit deeper. The Nick Martinez addition has been an absolute revelation for them. Remember, he's a late signing from the Reds there in February, if I remember correctly. And now you're transitioning Griffin Jacks to be a starter. And all he just goes out and throws, you know, 4+ and looks like, oh, this is no big deal. I think what's remarkable, guys, and you've watched enough year in and year out of how the Rays just continue to defy the expectations the payroll would have you. They have figured out how to develop both starting pitching and relief pitching in ways that are maybe a step or two ahead of the rest of the league. I can only think of the Dodgers and right here in Cleveland who do year in, year out, such a good job of being able to plug holes and develop from within and not have to worry about spending the big dollars. But Kev, I mean, the numbers don't lie here. You're looking at a Rays rotation, third best rotation ERA in baseball. They've got the lowest whip. They've got the fourth lowest hits per nine, and they have the second lowest walks per nine. I mean, you're just not getting traffic on them, and that's a tough way to beat a team when you can't get guys on and you're trying to hit the ball out of the ballpark and they're generating swing and miss. I mean, that's going to be really, really tough to beat them.
5: Absolutely.
4: Yeah, and I think, you know, you talk about the Rays. They also seem to do they do a good job developing pitchers. But I think, if I'm not mistaken, wasn't Drew Rasmussen at one point going to be a reliever, basically? And they kind of transitioned him from a reliever to a starter at the major league level. And, and you know, and now we saw last night, he's almost the prototypical Ray in that he's got velo, but he's also got that changeup that they've been talking about a lot this year. And that's an art to do that, man.
6: No doubt. And the one other team I forgot, in Milwaukee, does an absolutely amazing job of developing. And here's the irony. The Rays get Rasmussen from Milwaukee, I think back in May of 2021. So you're robbing Peter to pay Paul with some of these organizations that know what they're doing there. Make no mistake, guys. This is an organization that's going to be able to stay there. I always wonder with Kevin Cash teams, is there enough offense? They don't hit a lot of homers, okay? And I know Junior Caminero is your primary guy. Aranda might have a few here and there, more so than league average. You know, Yandy Diaz is fine. Outside of that, guys, there's not a lot of juice. So, Kev, to kind of roundaboutly answer your question, is it sustainable?
5: Yeah.
6: I think pitching-wise, they know they can do it. Will this new ownership group really be emboldened if this start continues in June and July to shop at the top for a bat or a couple of bats to augment this lineup? Because let's face it, you're going to have to go through probably a Yankee team, most likely a Mariner team. Again, the Blue Jays should be there getting injury guys back. So I think it's going to be crowded again there. Even if the Rays are in that top echelon, I think you're still a couple of bats short if you really think that this is a pennant-winning team.
5: I want to ask you about Chandler Simpson and how fast he is. And have you ever seen sort of, you know, I kind of crack jokes with Jeff about how everybody starts looking around at everybody else, right? When somebody's all, you know, running all over the place and hitting sort of swinging bunts and beating it out by four steps. It's kind of, you know, you got it. I'll take it. No, you do it. Like, it just gets everybody looking at everybody else. You ever seen anybody on the field that kind of creates that much havoc? And how do you sort of slow it down to get him out?
6: Yeah, Kev, in college at Vanderbilt, Antoine Richardson was one of my teammates, now the first base coach there with the Atlanta Braves. And, of course, the bohemian that he is, a son of two track stars. Go figure, it runs in the family. It is the easiest top-end speed. I think it's gliding.
5: Yeah.
6: But the dude is just covering ground. And so, you know, we were always taught, and this is before the pitch clock era, you vary your times, vary your looks. Pitchers don't have that ability anymore. So now you're almost inclined that if he does get to first base, you have your A-plus move. Like, you try and get him right away, okay? If you don't, then to me, I would just hold it until the last possible second and then, you know, maybe try one more time. Here's a strategy, and you never want to give a guy a free 90 feet. But, okay, you get the two throw, the two disengagements. Third time, I would just use my balk move. If he's going to get it anyway, I might as well try and get away with it. Yeah. You would think that he's probably going to get another half step to a step, knowing that if I do come over, you better get him. So that's one strategy. If I were playing in this day and age, knowing that it's such a weapon and his ability to go first to third, I mean, if you're in the outfield, you better cut it off because he's at least getting to third, if not turning and burning and trying to go home.
5: Oh, absolutely.
4: We saw that last night with Kevin Gausman with the with the third disengagement / balk.
5: Yeah.
4: I mean, just give him.
5: Puts, pressure on everybody. Nobody just knows what.

0: to do. They're just looking around at everybody else.
1: And then he went and stole third and scored in a throwing error. So, I mean, there goes that logic out the window. But it was a good idea at the time.
2: Right.
1: It was a good idea at the time.
3: It made sense. Hey, you talked about the American League, and it is, you know, look, the Rays and the Yankees have separated themselves from everybody else in that league already. Is there a team that is in that pack right now that you think is capable of emerging as the best of the rest? Like, let's give the Rays and the Yankees a pass right now, but is there a team that you think is capable of being the best of the rest at some point?
2: I think the easy answer is Seattle, guys, and to know that they're in this position and Cal Raleigh has struggled as mightily as he has. I did not have that on my bingo card either this year, especially I think we all expected some sort of regression after hitting 60 homers. I mean, we didn't expect that again. But with the amount of struggle that he's had and for them to be just a couple of games under 500, I think that's encouraging that the better days should be yet to come here offensively. Their pitching staff's fine, and they still have had to kind of work around some issues there in the rotation, but I think they're going to be okay. I go back in the West. You know, the Rangers, as far as top-end pitching, guys, Eovaldi hasn't been right. I know he got scratched yesterday, and that stinks. DeGrom looks like he's vintage DeGrom, but we all know about the Lamborghini there. You better have it serviced by the deadline and make sure it can get all the way home. So we'll see what happens there. I think there's some teams that have the amount of depth of starting pitching that we all know you need to not only get through the second half but get to October. Texas certainly stands out as a high-value team that could be there at the end. Now, they got questions to answer offensively, and I don't know if those are internal fixes. I think they're more external. You know, the Central, again, feels like it is leaving a lot to be desired. I will speak plainly on the Guardians. Fellas, I don't think there's enough there offensively. I've seen this movie 1,000 times. They make the trade for Patrick Bailey. Short-term-wise, I don't agree with it. We all know what wins in October. You guys just watched it yourself last year. You have to generate swing and miss on the mound. Guardians do that. You have to hit the ball out of the ballpark. Guardians don't do that with those upper echelon teams. Do you have the two best defensive catchers in the league right now in Bailey and Hedges? Yep. Whoop-de-doo. I mean, you're going to need to score 4 or 5 runs a night, and I just don't see how they do that. So I'll eliminate them. I picked Kansas City to win the Central at the beginning of the year, guys, and they would feel, from an upside play, if you're going to take someone from the Central to kind of upset the apple cart slash best of the rest, I could buy them. And I think Detroit is only in there if Scoobal is on the shorter end of this rehab timetable, because I think you need him back not only just for peace of mind, but you need to know he's right. And if their offense still stinks, guys, I don't know if Detroit's got enough. They're going to have to make a couple of deals at the deadline to help offensively. So it's pretty muddy water, and that opens things up for a Toronto. That opens things up for maybe a Baltimore if they can get, you know, their pitching figured out. I outside of that, guys, this is as kind of weird of a start to an American League season I think I've seen in a very, very long time. So credit where it's due. You know, you have all these injuries and you're just a game and a half out of a playoff spot. I think if you're a Blue Jay fan, hey, no big deal. No sweat. Let's get everyone healthy, and let's go run this thing down again like you did in the second half of last year.
0: Jen, so you think players pay attention to that? Like standings right now? What, hey, look, we're only a game and a half back of the third wild card spot. If we're the Jays, nobody's even in our lineup, and we're still only a game and a half back. You think players are sitting around going before they go out to take batting practice and look at the standings and be like, hey, Jim, you know, we're only a game and a half back. Do you think they pay attention to that, or is that silly?
2: Probably, Kev, we've been around in BP long enough and seen enough where you're like, oh, you see it flash up there, and you're like, I think the one that stands out, it's probably if you're a Mets player and you're like, oh my God, this is really bad. This is really bad.
0: Yeah.
2: You know, maybe if you're looking at, like, the Rockies win total this year, just for our VSiN programming, I looked at the 52.5 and I'm like, that is really low. Like, they're not going to be that bad again. I mean, they're on pace to win like 60, 65 games. I mean, it's going to feel like winning 100 there in the Mile High City. No, to answer your question, no, I don't think so. But if you are one of those big market teams, like if you are a Mets, if you're a Giants team, albeit, you know, that's a whole different dynamic with the Tony Vitello era. I would say probably right around

0: around June is when you start to take a little bit of stock as a player, because now you got 2 months under you, Kev. You know, for me as a reliever, I was just trying to make sure, you know, that I kind of felt good every third, fourth day, making sure that if I did give up a couple of runs that I could get, like, not giving meal money to Carl Willis or anything to find a way into the game to get another zero. But, you know, you're trying to keep the long game within perspective, but also realize, hey, we're trying to win series, man. You know, you'll pick your head up probably at the All-Star break to see where you are, and that's probably.
1: Hey, how much would you give meal money?
0: Okay, so good story. So actually, I
1: have to say that, it's true.
0: Well, no. So Tim Belcher was my pitching coach in 2010. We finished the year in Chicago, and it was the White Sox. Us, we were eliminated. That was it. And I come in that day, and he comes over to the locker and he goes, I just happened to be looking at the stats and saw that you got below a 3 ERA. Barring something unforeseen, really nice year. Congratulations. And I'm like, yes, arbitration, sub 3 ERA. Yes. Oh, this is going to be great. And wouldn't you know it, you know, we're getting kind of blown out early in the game. And Chris Perez, who's a closer then, and I, we're just sitting back and we're like, we're the only two guys. We don't even need to put spikes on. We're all set. What do you know? Make that comeback in the seventh inning. Get to the eighth inning. We're run down. Ring, ring, ring, ring, ring. Hey, if it's tied, it's going to be Jensen. If we go ahead, it's CP. Well, what did you just tell me 3 hours ago? My mind frame is already on vacation. I've already got a flight to a nice destination from Chicago. What are we doing here? So fortunately, it did not come to pass. We were down by a run, I think, in the ninth, and maybe they extended a little bit there. So I would have offered a handsome amount. We could have gotten to four digits, just knowing what that arbitration raise would have been like. So, yeah, all's well that ends well there. But that was probably as close as I was to just being like, really? Don't ever tell me that again. I don't care if it's the last day or the first day of the year. I don't ever want to be in that mental space ever again.
2: That's right. I think she's doing you a solid. I wonder what was going through his mind. He's watching the scoreboard going, oh, boy.
3: Hopefully
0: I don't know if
3: this.
0: I don't think he would have been top-stepping it if I was coming in after that. Yeah. We would have had a conversation in the tunnel there for sure.
2: Oh, God.
3: That's good stuff.
2: Jensen, thanks for doing this, man. Great stuff as always.
3: Thanks, buddy. Good to see you.
0: All right, we'll talk to you guys soon.
3: See you,
0: thanks.
3: Man. Bye.
2: All right, Jensen Lewis is co-host of VSiN's By the Books, which you can see weekdays from 7 to 10 Eastern on Sportsnet 360. He's also an MLB Network radio host and former pitcher.
1: Yeah.
2: That's a funny story. That's a funny story.
1: It is, yeah.
2: I wonder how many, you know, guys, I mean, there are guys with bonus clauses for, I don't know if it's as much the case now as it used to be, but a certain number of innings pitched.
1: Yeah.
2: Arbitration, you know, we talked about arbitrations. They still use old school stats. Like getting
1: 300.
2: A 3 ERA versus a 2.95 ERA, that could be extra money.
1: Yeah, yeah.
2: That could be extra money in arbitration.
1: If I'd have known I could have paid Gibby to start more,
2: Gibby wouldn't have done it.
1: Maybe I'd have. You know, I know he didn't like to golf, so when the golf got him no free golf anywhere in Toronto, maybe, you know, drop a 50 spot.
2: I mean, I wonder. It's probably different now because with the wild card, fewer teams are actually eliminated. But I'm sure that if you got bunch of guys together from back in the day, they would tell you some of that stuff went on the final week of the season.
1: Oh, without a doubt.
2: Where, you know, you're 20 games out of the division lead. There's no wild card.
1: Yeah.
2: You're counting on sure as hell not going to get any postseason money. So you're counting on that, maybe that little extra 50 grand in arbitration or 100 grand in arbitration.
1: Yeah.
2: I think that I wonder how often that happened.
1: Absolutely, I'm sure
2: to give the high sign to the pitching coach. Little elbows barking a little bit today.
1: You better not. who did he call? No wobbla. Yes,
2: you know relievers enough to know. You can imagine the look on their face in the bullpen. They're looking up and going, "Jesus,
1: yeah, I'm sure." I'm sure it's the 300 hitter, right? You're at 301. You didn't want to start the last day of the season. You know, we've seen guys win batting titles.
2: Yep.
1: Not playing the last couple of days of the season. I don't want to mention his name, but, you know, we've seen that kind of play out. So I'm sure it's a big deal for a lot of players, especially a lot of that has to do with where their team's at, you know, what the standings will tell them, whether they're playing or not, those kind of things. I'm sure if I

0: looked hard enough to teams that I was on. I could probably come up with some stats, the reasons why guys weren't playing. I mean, I played right field the last day of the season with the Blue Jays. There had to be a reason why that was.
1: Who the hell was the other? Who were the options?
0: There had to be.
1: Who's in center? Was Vernon?
0: Yeah, I think he was. But maybe he was having a really good year and stuck at some number he didn't want to go under. Maybe that was the case. I don't know. So I know he did come in defense later because I did chuck a ball up the backside, and we were fighting for third place. And I remember when I played for the Jays, if you finish the top three spots,
1: yeah, you get,
0: in your division,
1: you get a share.
0: You get dinero.
1: Yeah, you get
0: absolutely
1: a diminishing share.
0: Yeah, yeah. So I think Gibby saw enough of me chucking balls up the backstop. Guys trying to score. Yeah, I never will forget. You ever played right? Nope. Well, you are today. Thanks, buddy. I appreciate you. Yeah. Why not? What's the worst?
1: I mean, yeah. Had you ever played the outfield?
0: Not a chance.
1: Oh, you? Well, you played the outfield in college, did you not?
0: Yeah, center. But that was.
1: Yeah, that was
0: 6 or 7 or 8 years earlier than that. So right.
1: Not professionally.
0: I got worn out too. Last name Barker, you know, New York. Boy, jeez.
1: What is that? I don't get that.
0: I am Bob Barker, and
1: that's it was wearing out.
0: Yeah, they add to some things, Jeff. they wore me out for like 6 innings.
1: Chad Mottola is the hitting coach of the Tampa Bay Rays. He is also a former Blue Jays hitting coach and former Barker teammate. He joins us next. It is Blair and Barker on the Sportsnet Radio Network and Sportsnet.

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2: Andrés Giménez showed up, but the rest of the Blue Jays did not to open the series against Tampa Bay. Kevin Gausman got the start and had an unusually poor outing, giving up 6 earned runs and 10 hits in just 4 2/3 innings pitched. Some worries about tipping pitches that will hopefully get ironed out by his next start. As mentioned, it was a good game for Andrés Giménez. He hit 2 home runs, bringing his season total up to 5. He also drove in all the Jays' runs in the game with 5 ribbies as Toronto fell 8-5. With the loss, the Blue Jays fall to 18-23 this season, 0-4 against the Rays, and looking for some revenge as the series continues today, first pitch, just after 4. I've been Josh Elliott Wolf, and this has been your Blue Jays Report.
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0: What's up? Welcome to Canucks Talk here on Sportsnet 650. I'm Jamie Dodd. My co-host is Thomas Drance. He covers the Canucks for The Athletic as well. We're broadcasting live from the Kintec studio. 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What's going on, Drance?
1: There's always another twist. There's always another turn when it comes to covering the Vancouver Canucks, and we'd do well to remember that. Even as we break down about to break down, there's always another shoe to drop. Beware. Be on guard.
0: I hope
1: take nothing to the bank, especially not gold.
0: I hope you really like. You can always take Johnson to the bank, though. I hope you really like.

0: That's not where I'd take
1: anyone. All right. Let's not get into the redwoods and everything again. If you are a big fan of caveats, this is the show for you. This is the show for you. If you're a connoisseur of caveats and hypothetical statements, this is the show for you. Because we're in that moment where, and we'll get to it in a second, where there's very strong indications that this search is going in one direction, but nothing is official. And even the reporters reporting it are not saying that it's official or that it's a done deal. So we're going to talk around it, but we'll try to work through the implications, even the implications of the uncertainty and all of that and what it might mean for the Canucks. Yannick Hansen will join us at 12:30 as well. And of course, Yannick has a relationship as a teammate, former teammate with Ryan Johnson. So we can talk to Yannick about that and the potential of him taking over as the GM or possibly just the head of hockey operations for the Vancouver Canucks. But to kind of dive into all the stuff I'm talking about here and really work through what's unfolded this morning, let's go to the whiteboard.
2: All right, now, fellas, hey, let's focus up, huh?
1: It is your daily deep dive into what's up with the Canucks for today, May 12th. And the headline is, as you alluded to, another twist, another turn in the Canucks GM search, but it does feel like maybe we can see the finish line now and more so see the destination. Elliot Friedman earlier today on the Fan Hockey Show, which you can hear every day here on Sportsnet 650, said that Ryan Johnson, current AGM of the Canucks, has a good shot to be the next head of hockey ops in Vancouver. That momentum is building and has been building this morning and today on that front for Ryan Johnson. Irfan Gafar, not too long ago, tweeted that the Canucks have offered Ryan Johnson the job to be the next head of hockey ops and, quote, can't see him turning it down. So, of course, we've heard really since last Friday that the final two candidates were Evan Gold from Boston and Ryan Johnson. And then yesterday we had the Sedin news really pop up and the news that they're going to take a larger role in the organization. And now it seems like the search is drawing to a conclusion, although, as you note, never say never when it comes to the Vancouver Canucks. And Elliot Friedman did, in a subsequent tweet, include his patented nothing is done until it's done.
0: Yes.
1: Caveat, which, you know, I was disappointed he didn't include on the Fan Hockey Show. And then I saw it in the tweet. I was like, there it is. There's the note that nothing is done until it's done. But certainly it seems like it's trending in the direction of Ryan Johnson.
0: I've got multiple league sources hearing similarly, obviously have not got it confirmed that Ryan Johnson is going to be the next Canucks hockey operations leader. I would doubt that anyone gets confirmation of that. Maybe Friedman does, like 30 minutes before the press release sort of thing, because this club has shut things down and kept a pretty tight cone of silence. And by the way, I'd add this. Evan Gold and the Boston gentlemen who've been linked to him are also famous for keeping a very tight ship, running a very tight ship in terms of information flow, right?
1: Yeah.
0: One of the reasons that, you know, I've been sort of describing him as a cipher, or saying he's a bit of a black box, like, he doesn't have significant media relationships. He hasn't pursued those sorts of interview opportunities. He hasn't kind of worked on the public profile. I don't think he intends to. So I think there's an element to which there was this perception that felt like it gathered additional momentum yesterday, that like Gold was inevitable.
1: Yeah.
0: And I wonder how much that was driven by like cryptic tweets out of the Boston market from people who don't have a direct line to Gold himself.
1: Mm-hmm.
0: And Canucks fans assumed they did because they assumed that, you know, Gold was a conventional operator and he's kind of not on the media side. Like, it's kind of a different thing. And additionally, you know, there was no news really coming from Vancouver. There was like some sloppily worded tweets from Vancouver reporters that people read too much into. But for the most part, I'd never heard that a decision was made on a general manager. I think we were pretty clear about it.
1: Oh, yeah.
0: But, you know,
1: Friedman went on Donnie and Dolly yesterday and said the suggestions that a decision has been made are premature.
0: Right.
1: And that was before our show, and that's the basis.
0: And then during our show, the update that I'd heard was things are still moving internally in terms of the precise structure vis-a-vis the Twins. And obviously, those extra wrinkles can impact where you land. So, yep. I think we were never as close to the 1 yard line as it maybe felt. And I think the Gold inevitability, which now people are like disappointed about something that may have been vapor.

0: in the first place, right? Mm-hmm. I understand that there's a lot of fans that just wanted something new, right? They just wanted someone from outside the organization. They wanted a fresh set of eyes looking at this problem. And I think that's perfectly reasonable, by the way. I mean, I echoed that sentiment yesterday to some extent. I'd also say that I've been very high on Ryan Johnson throughout this process. I don't want to go so far as to describe me as stumping, but I've certainly been comfortable highlighting all the reasons why I find him to be here's the problem, man.
1: Hold on. Can we tie off one thing here before we get more in depth on the RJ thing? Because we're getting a lot of texts in about it, and I've seen a lot of questions in about it as well. The phrasing from both Elliot Friedman and Irfan Ghaffar was not, they've offered him the GM job or there's momentum for him to be the GM. It's, there's momentum to be the head of hockey ops. So that's led to a lot of speculation. Well, hold on. If it's the GM, why aren't these guys just saying he's going to be the GM? Is it possible that Evan Gold could still be involved in some capacity here? Now, as it happens, we have a pretty direct link to Elliot Friedman working here in the studio with us. That's our producer, Dom Shermati, who you might have heard also produces 32 Thoughts. Dom, do you have some info to relay on that file for us?
2: Yeah, Elliot Friedman called me moments before the show and just relayed to me that if, in fact, Ryan Johnson takes the job, Evan Gold is not involved in that hire. And then another insider texted me the same info. So
1: wow,
2: pretty
1: you know
2: concrete.
1: Two insiders?
2: I know many. Well, three, actually. I've got one sitting in front of me, too. So
0: Jamie?
1: I'm legitimately shocked to
2: He's
1: hear
2: a boat shoe insider.
1: An insider
0: He's a
1: other
0: boat
1: than
0: shoe insider.
1: I've got that file locked down.
0: Yeah,
1: guys.
0: No kidding.
1: I am so stunned to hear that another insider other than Elliot Friedman texted you. But congratulations.
0: I don't know. Why are you stunned by that?
2: Two thoughts. Why would you be shocked?
1: I congratulations, though.
0: I like the idea that is it Sperry that has the brand of boat shoe called a topsider?
1: That's what I'm wearing right now.
0: So you're a Sperry insider.
1: Yeah.
0: Yeah, that's your specific hockey brand of boat shoe.
2: Trance
0: congratulations.
2: Is the insider, Jamie's the topsider.
0: Wow. Yeah, there we go.
1: I love Sperry's. Are you kidding me? Anyway, so in case you got distracted by the nonsense there.
0: I think this is a Sorry, I just hit the microphone in my face. Right. Killing it, by the way. I was too distracted by your boat shoes. I think there's a semantic thing going on. Sometimes you will hear something that is dead accurate and that you trust and that you've double sourced.
1: Mm-hmm.
0: But if you share it or report it verbatim, you're still at risk of being wrong.
1: Yes.
0: So let me give you an example. You hear that X executive has been fired. Let's call him Elon. Elon has been fired. Sorry, Elon.
1: Okay. Yeah.
0: Elon has been fired as the general manager of the Shelbyville Bruins. Okay. You hear that. You tweet. Elon has been fired. Hearing Elon has been fired. And then the Shelbyville Bruins put out a release saying, by mutual consent, Elon is moving on from... And so then you are wrong, or at least not perfectly right. And so you're hearing, I hear Ryan Johnson's got the general manager's job. Okay. But last I heard, there were still things moving with the hockey operations department. Instead of tweeting that, I'm going to say, hearing Ryan Johnson, momentum's behind Ryan Johnson to be the next head of Canucks hockey operations. Now you're covered if, for whatever reason, he's got
1: some other
0: newfangled Jeff Gorton-like title. Have you ever looked up Jeff Gorton's title in Montreal?
1: I have, but it's been a while. Isn't it like executive is in there?
0: It's like 8 million words. I hope he gets paid by the word for his sake. His title with the Montreal Canadiens is...
1: $500K for each word.
0: Executive Vice President of Hockey Operations.
1: There you go.
0: Yeah, dude, he's killing it at 300K.
1: Absolutely, yeah, he's crushing it.
0: so, yeah, I mean, you don't want to be, you know, like, you have to be careful about what specifically you know.
1: And
0: what Friedman and Irf are passing along is RJ's going to be the guy with final say.
1: Yes.
0: Or at least it's trending in that direction, because obviously we want to hedge.
1: Yep.
0: Always another shoe to drop with the Vancouver Canucks, caveat.
1: Yep.
0: But exactly what that role is. I don't have lockdown. That's all that is. Don't get hung up on the semantics of it.
1: Yes, and I completely understand why a lot of listeners and fans went there, right? Well, hold on a second. What? Why is there this hedging? And could it mean, we heard there's two candidates. We've also heard reports. Are they trying to find a way to have both guys, Johnson and Gold, in the organization, in the front office? Could this be an indication that it's going to be

0: for example, and I'll say why I don't think this is, well, why I didn't believe this was the case in a second, like, but we've got people texting in. Could it be Ryan Johnson, president, Evan Gold, GM? That never made any sense to me, why Evan Gold would leave the position in Boston where he reports to the ultimate decision maker to take a job where he reports to the ultimate decision maker, especially not for someone who's viewed as a very strong future GM candidate around the league. I never really saw that making any sense. And if they're saying Ryan Johnson is going to be the head of hockey operations, I don't see how the two coexist.
1: No.
0: Would possibly coexist.
1: It doesn't make sense.
0: And so Rick Dhaliwal, along those lines, tweets just a few minutes ago, my gut says Ryan Johnson has been offered a position, either director of hockey ops or GM. Deal is not done. Sedin Twins will have a big say. Do not get the sense Evan Gold
1: director
0: is still
1: of
0: in
1: hockey
0: the mix.
1: Ops.
0: That's according to Rick Dhaliwal's gut.
1: I would think executive director or something. Like,
0: what? Why?
1: Well, because a director of hockey ops is a role that, like, is filled and is, I mean, like, when I was with the Florida Panthers, director of hockey operations was a guy named Braden Birch, who took another decade to become an assistant general manager for Sonny Mehta's New Jersey Devils. Like,
0: buddy, I don't know. Like, I have no idea.
1: You know how in a hierarchy, it's like the guy who's always at the office stressed.
0: Yeah.
1: That's what a director
0: right.
1: of hockey ops.
0: The guy who really has to work hard.
1: The guy who, like, has direct lines to immigration officials, both in the United States and Canada, and, like, worries about the salary cap and keeps spreadsheets and, you know, like, yells at people when a player who's about to be reassigned steps on the ice for a practice. Like, the director of hockey operations, that's a demotion. So that's not Rick's, that's not it.
0: Maybe Rick's gut is leading him wrong.
1: Well, it's just, that's not going to be the title. That doesn't make sense.
0: Unless
1: it would have to be VP of hockey operations, something like that. Director is not a promotion over assistant general manager.
0: So anyway, there's a lot going on, but it does sound like signs are pointing to Ryan Johnson being hired either as GM or some other title,
1: don't
0: but where he is the ultimate
1: don't get caught up on the
0: maker.
1: Title.
0: And that's the key thing here, right?
1: Yeah, don't get caught up on the title. Everybody, everybody stop with the title stuff. Okay,
0: well,
1: no more title
0: we'll
1: stuff.
0: Have to know.
1: Yeah, but that's not relevant yet.
0: No. Okay, so I've got a bunch of questions that arise if RJ is the guy, which he probably is. So first of all,
1: which he seems to be based on current momentum.
0: It's trending in that direction.
1: But also,
0: we'll see where it goes, and nothing is done until it's done.
1: And like with everything with the Vancouver Canucks, you know, it's like Dumbledore pointing from this like arresto momentum is like always there. It's always possible.
0: I don't know that reference.
1: It's all good.
0: Okay.
1: Harry Potter spells.
0: Yeah. No, I got that. I just can't pick the moment out. Anyways. Okay. So question number one for me is how much of a role did the Sedins have in ultimately selecting Ryan Johnson? And, you know, we used to talk going back a few months now when we were kind of forecasting to the end of the season, what will the Canucks do? What does the plan going forward look like? We used to talk about the Abbotsford succession plan, right? Hey, you've got Ryan Johnson, who's the GM there. You've got Manny Malhotra, who's the coach there. Just promote them both. And there you go. Boom. Clean, easy Abbotsford succession. You can sell that. Former Canucks, right? And there you go. This feels like it's maybe shaping up to be the premium version of the Abby plan. Because the Sedins, of course, yeah, they were player development for the Canucks, but they did a ton of work in Abbotsford. They would have worked very closely with both Manny Malhotra and Ryan Johnson. Of course, they're former teammates of both. So I do wonder how much the Sedins ultimately deciding to take on a larger role in the hockey operations department helped tip the scale. Not that they came in and said, no, it's not Evan Gold, it has to be RJ, but did their presence tip things in the direction of Ryan Johnson? Then a follow-up, I mean, I do wonder what that means for the potential of Manny Malhotra coming in as the head coach, but it feels like just the we could be seeing the Abbotsford succession plan plus
1: right
0: here when you throw the Sedins in the mix.
1: Yeah. I'm going to need to wrap my head around exactly what's happened here. And it's going to take some time to unpack, I'd imagine. Here's what we know, right? Because I sometimes think in the absence of information, like, I don't have the answer for you.
0: Yep. No. And I'm not pitching it to you saying, like,
1: no, tell me.
0: I'm just saying these are questions I'm interested
1: oh,
0: in.
1: Oh, sorry. I was just trying to think out loud. I'm not trying to defend myself. No, I'm never going to. I'm happy to tell you when I
0: You're
1: know.
0: You're not and on the stand. I'm not cross-examining
1: for
0: you.
1: For sure. But also, I'm not worried about it. I'll tell you when I know, and I'll tell you when I don't know. That's the game. But sometimes when I don't know, I do find it helpful to step back and actually use the fact that I don't to think it through.
0: Yes.
1: I actually, as I've often said, sometimes the

0: in his current role beyond this season.
1: Mm-hmm.
0: And at the end of the season, when Alvin was dismissed, that was made apparent and the club launched a long search. At that point, it was indicated significantly by folks like Friedman and reported by me as well that Ryan Johnson seemed to be the choice of Rutherford, the preferred choice of Rutherford, but that the club wanted to do an exhaustive search. And as that search was launched and ran down, we know that Canucks president of business operations, Michael Doyle, was involved. We know that Francesco Aquilini was involved. We know that Dax Aquilini, which is Francesco's nephew, was deeply involved. And so this search committee interviews 15 to 20 candidates, cut it down to a short list. At some point, the club plays very serious footsie with Pierre Dorion, and that gets out, at which point everyone loses their minds. And the search itself, I suspect, probably changes at that moment to some degree.
1: Yes.
0: I don't know. This is where things get a little murkier.
1: Well, because I also wonder then the timing, and I know Bruff's been all over this, like the timing on the Sedins.
0: Right, because so the Canucks, but before the Dorion thing became real, the Canucks announced that the Twins would be there for the draft lottery. Because that's right. The first piece of information we have that the Twins are being considered for an elevated role. Is it was the Twins sense, as opposed to Jim Rutherford.
1: Sure.
0: At the draft lottery, representing the team.
1: But that's hardly unheard of, right? Like, it's beloved, it's not, alumni, you know.
0: It's not unheard of, but it's an indication that I think in retrospect, we should wait.
1: Sure.
0: Anyway, that last week unfolds, and it sort of, Thursday, the buzz gets really loud on Evan Gold, right? Weekend transpires, and the Sedins enter the equation, and I think the market gets a little ahead of itself because they're not used to analyzing someone like Gold who really keeps his own counsel.
1: Mm-hmm.
0: And I think there was some guesses in the Boston media that people read too much into. And boom, now it feels like the most probable outcome at the start of this process and weeks before it feels like a huge surprise, right? I think there's probably some story to be told in terms of factions within the organization, what different people advocated for and wanted. I think you're surmising that potentially the Twins had some level of influence on the ultimate outcome. I think that's just common sense. You know, if you're accepting a significant promotion and investing your time in a different way into an organization that you care about and really like wading into murky, dangerous waters, given the history. I mean, one thing about Trevor Linden in 2014 when he became the Canucks president is that it's not like there was an active example of a Canadian folk hero or a Canucks folk hero being given the keys to run the organization being far more interested in being tied to their brand than their impact or hockey decision-making, right? And being burned as a result of that, right? Like the Twins literally have a living example of the dangers in a way that Trevor didn't. When he was considering this course of action. If the Twins are going to do this, it's only reasonable to expect that they'd want say in who the final general manager, who's the hockey decision maker working with us.
1: And in some ways, if you're bringing the Sedins in, and again, not to get caught up on titles, we don't know what their title is going to be, but if you're bringing them in, but you're like, no, but we don't want your input on the GM. Well, why are you bringing them in? Right?
0: Yeah.
1: Like, you know, from an organization perspective as well, of course you're going to ask them. Of course, if you're not waiting their opinion on that, why are you hiring them?
0: And I mean, hopefully what they're doing is saying, we need someone who cares about the organization, who hasn't demonstrated catastrophic leadership from the ownership level, right? Who knows hockey better than a guy like Michael Doyle, who can represent the organization's best interests from sort of that, like, you know, not in an ownership role, but in sort of that like advisory capacity, because in fairness, that's where this club has fallen down so often, right? The weird timing of firings and like the misalignment of organizational incentives. Like if the Twins are being brought in to like mind the culture and make sure that things are being done sensibly, that's actually maybe the most impactful thing that they could do.
1: I think that's a great spot for them.
0: So hopefully hopefully this is a product of an organization that's actually taken a look at the last 15 years of history and said, why do we keep getting the simple structural stuff wrong? Maybe that's where we need help. And hopefully the Twins are being

shot out of a cannon into that specific area, mm-hmm. because that would be a huge development. I mean, that's a place where you could really change who and what this organization is. I would, so anyway, we did the

0: rundown, I don't know if we fully have a sense of exactly everything that's gone on and the different agendas at play and who wanted what and how this all happened. I'll obviously be working the phones once this is settled and people are able to talk. I do think they got to the point of, you know, very seriously considering gold to the point of considering numbers and what his team would look like. I do think that similar conversations were always happening with Johnson as well.
1: Yep.
0: And here we've arrived-ish. But remember the caveats and remember that this is the Vancouver Canucks. And
1: never
0: another
1: done
0: shoe.
1: It's done.
0: There's only four certainties in life when it comes to the Vancouver Canucks.
1: Okay.
0: Death.
1: Yes.
0: Taxes.
1: Sure.
0: Right? Draft lottery losses.
1: Yes.
0: And another shoe's going to drop.
2: A boat shoe.
0: Yeah, and a topsider has fallen, no doubt.
1: The Canucks should be so lucky, man. A topsider brand? Can you imagine if they got like a Sperry jersey patch? That'd be fantastic.
2: That's their new community partner,
1: I would
2: actually
1: love that. I would really love that. All right, Yannick Hansen's going to join us next. Now, there's still a lot to go over. I still have a ton of questions about the potential of an RJ hire and what it could mean down the road for the Canucks and how we got here.
0: And who he's going to surround himself with.
1: That's one of my big questions. That is a critical question. We'll go down that road and answer a lot of those questions. Send your thoughts in as well to the Dunbar Lumber text line. Yannick Hansen joins us next year on Canucks Talk Sportsnet 650.
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4: 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Marcus Pedersen threw it on front to the back door. 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

0: 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Mm-hmm. He's brought to you by the Metro Ford. He is Yannick Hansen. Yannick, thanks as always for doing this. How are you?
1: Yeah, my pleasure. I'm good. How are you?
0: We're doing well. We're reacting. It's not official yet, but there's a lot of reporting out there that it looks like Ryan Johnson is going to be the next person in charge, let's put it that way, of hockey operations for the Vancouver Canucks. Of course, you're a former teammate of Ryan Johnson's. What's your reaction to the news that he could be taking over?
1: Yeah, if it was between him or Gold, they both seem like the same. They were both assistant GMs at their respective clubs, both general managers of the minor league team. So why not go with the hometown guy, so to speak, the ones that's been in the organization for a while now, work his way up through and give him a chance versus a complete unknown, if you will. So I have no problems with that. And obviously, the fact that I know him, you're rooting for him as well.
0: What can you tell us about Ryan Johnson's personality and his ability as a leader, as a communicator from your time playing with him?
1: Oh, obviously, I played with him, what was that, 1 year, yeah. Year and a half maybe, a long, long time ago. But he was one that took care of the young guys. He put himself or the team in front of himself, if you will, worked extremely hard, diligent, smart, dedicated to his craft and all of those things. So the things that you could see that made him successful as a hockey player, because he might not have had a ton of skill and ability in that sense, but then what he had, he honed and he perfected to the point where he became a very valuable player in the league.
2: Yannick, excuse me, can you give me a second?

0: sense of, I mean, you didn't have the close relationship. You weren't teammates with him for a long time, but you've both been in hockey circles locally. In thinking through, you know, my reaction to this news, one of the things that sticks in my mind is like, RJ's just kind of got it, you know, quote unquote, it, that sort of special quality in terms of just the way he carries himself. Have you had a chance to witness that either around rinks after your playing career or while you shared a locker room with him?
1: There are always certain players that you can see that will probably gravitate towards some sort of other hockey role, and you're not quite sure whether that'll be coaching or upper management. Like, RJ could have very well stepped into coaching as well. He obviously chose the other path now, but you could see that he possessed something more than just, hey, I'm a pretty good hockey player and I like playing in the National League. So for sure, it's no different than when you guys ask about Manny or yeah. Burr, for that instance. There's just certain players that you can see that this is in him, and whether or not they choose to do it, you don't know, but they definitely have it, so to speak.
2: What do you think about the value of, as you kind of said, the familiarity that Ryan Johnson would have, not just with the organization as a whole, but especially with some of the younger players from Abbotsford, especially as this team is at the start of a rebuild? How important do you think that familiarity is going to be for Ryan Johnson if he is the guy?
1: Well, I don't think there would be anybody who has a better idea of the depth in the club right now or in the team in terms of the players that are potentially ready and the ones that aren't really ready. He would know that to a T. So coming into the draft, it's pretty evident to him, at least it should be, that this is the needs that we want. Obviously, best player available in these things. But once you get past the second and third round, where are the holes? Where do we need to find somebody who can step up in this area, whether it's a D, whether it's a center, whether it's a winger, a goaltending for whatever it might be, somebody who's been in here, and especially at that level where he's been with the young players for a long time now, like you see their trajectory. So it's one thing if you come and want, oh, he's a pretty good player, but is that a plateau or is that a beginning or is that the peak? That's where, like, he'll have hands-on experience in that sense and not just relying on another coach, another scout telling him what they see. It's always nicer to see it with your own eyes.
0: In your mind, Yannick, what's sort of the most important thing, the most important signal that you're looking for in the incoming general manager, whether it's RJ or anybody else?
1: Don't say, oh, we think we can make a playoff this year or something like that. Be realistic. Go in with the expectations of what they are. Because if you come out and say that, you start signing these pretty good UFAs to probably a little bit too much money, it's going to go right downhill real fast. The team is not there yet. We saw that last year. Unless something miraculously happened with the players on the roster, all of a sudden they take multiple steps forwards. This is a process we have to go through right now. So stay with that and be okay with not being a playoff team, with not being in the hunt. Be okay with, hey, we're developing some of these young guys. We're getting 4 picks in the first 40 here in this upcoming draft. Hopefully a couple of these will have some tantalizing aspects to them, whether it's skill, abilities, or projection in the future of what they can be. And then sell hope down the line instead. Nobody is expecting RJ or Gold, whoever comes in, and turn this into a playoff team right away. So don't chase it. Stick with it now. And whether it's 1, 2, or 3 years, I would be okay with that. I don't know about everybody else, but that would be the general. Like, you need a little bit more time. It's not one pick. You look at the teams that are having success around the league. They have these top 4 picks, and it's not just one of them they have. They have accumulated these over time, and it's 2 or 3 or even 4 of those guys, and then you add to them afterwards. But you need your homegrown talent to shine through, to carry the load, and then find the pieces that are missing around them through trades, through free agency, when the time is right.
0: If it is.

0: is ultimately Ryan Johnson, Yannick, who takes over. Are you concerned at all that the Canucks are hiring someone who's been a longtime part of the organization and has been connected to what's happened over the last several years, as opposed to bringing in somebody with a fresh perspective from outside?
1: No, because again, yeah, he's been an assistant general manager and he's been part of it. But again, the decision base is lying somewhere else. And I know that now we're crisscrossing into things here when Rutherford Lean wasn't in charge of everything. Hopefully, whoever comes in is in charge of everything in terms of player personnel, decision-based, and then you can let them have a whack at it. Sometimes when you're a little lower on the totem pole, so to speak, you're agreeing with what the boss is saying. It might not be your opinion. You might have voiced it, but again, it's their decision in the end, and then you go with it and then make the best of it. But once you get in the driver's seat, you're determining the direction, the picks and all those things. Sometimes at a draft, yeah, there's a lot of players available, and scouts might have one favorite, others might have another, and then that's where the general manager is like, I'm picking him or him. And then we judge you based on results, like everything else in this business. If you're successful, if your picks, if your signings, if the development pans out, then you're successful. If not, then it's a short-lived job opportunity, and another one will arise.
0: Yannick, there's so much loose change in the couch cushions, I think, in terms of how the Canucks have been run, that I feel like there's easy wins just about everywhere. You already mentioned the patience angle. Is there anything hockey-wise, like something that we'll see more directly when we turn on our televisions and watch the Canucks next year, that you'd like to see change as the club enters a new era?
1: Well, you can always, like, it's hard to say that because the team will have to play how it's constructed. Mm-hmm. So I have an idea and an understanding. I was like, this is how I want my team to play. This is how I wish the Canucks would play. But if the players on the roster aren't situated for it, you cannot do it. The Phoenix that we played against, the Minnesota that I play against early in my career, those teams were successful way as well, not in an entertaining way, but that wasn't because the players there were those type of players. They were defensively minded players, the structured players, yeah, salary cap and all those things. But depending on your roster, you got to play to their strengths. So once we show up here in September, October, and you start looking at the roster and, okay, there's quite a bit of skill here. We've added some young guys. Let's see what they can do. And then I'm okay with losing bigger games where it's like, okay, we lose this one 6-4, but the young skill is coming through. You can see the talent in there. On the other side, okay, we drafted these big defensemen that are good shutdown defensemen that have potentially to develop. I don't want to see them get exposed now, so I don't want a run and gun game now. So you kind of have to wait for the roster to kind of develop to see, okay, this is how we have to do. And I know coaches have a coaching style, but it doesn't matter which style you have. If the players on your roster are not built for that, then you got to adjust and you got to play the hands you're kind of dealt. So whether or not we want them to play a certain way or a specific way, we always talk about the copycat league. If you have the players, great, go for it. If not, you got to play to their strengths.
0: Yeah, I want to unpack the copycat league thing a little bit, Yannick, because the last two nights, watching playoff hockey on my couch, there's one overall thought that has stuck with me. Like, the Buffalo Sabres' best player in this series by a mile has been a 5'10" guy who's maybe a 180 in Zach Benson. And he's like playing the net front on the power play. And like, he's playing a power forward game at his size. Meanwhile, for the Montreal Canadiens, it's been Lane Hutson. He's maybe 5'10" himself, maybe a 190, if I'm being generous. I don't know if you saw that photo of him with Canadian basketball legend Oliver Rioux, but he like came up to his knees. Doesn't matter. He's the best player on the ice in that series. And then Colorado last night, they have this third pair that they've designed with all small guys. right? And it means that they're always paying a

0: discount price to add defensive depth. Everyone else pays second rounders for guys like Logan Stanley, who the Buffalo Sabres are going to scratch tonight. And they're just like, yeah, we'll get a much better player for a fifth. And they insert this guy, Jack Akon, who's like 5'6" and is a killer American League defenseman. And at the net front on that scramble, he's boxing out like three giant, expensive Minnesota Wild forwards. And it's totally fine. I'm just watching these games and I'm just thinking, we spend so much time talking about guys' listed heights and so little time looking at whether the shorter guys are actually doing the sorts of things, winning the sorts of battles that size is supposed to be a proxy for. It's beginning to drive me a little nuts, Yannick. As a guy who played a lot of games in the league, I'm just curious for your take on this.
1: Yeah, when I entered the league, there was a standard. Defensemen, they were 6'3", 6'4", preferably 220. That was just the size. Obviously, it evolved from there on. And now it's like the thing about size, to start with that, you can't teach it. So if the size can play, can move, he should be a better player. Now, what we've seen in the past here, Makar, Heiskanen, Quinn, it doesn't matter how big they are. If they're that good, they are the best. And the shorter, smaller guys tend to be more fleet-footed. That's where the league is going. Now, when you're talking about a third pairing, you normally think, okay, just don't get scored on. So you're looking for somebody who can defend, somebody who can add an element that a Quinn, a Cale Makar can't. So let's say this Colorado series starts to get nasty and you got McCarron, you got the Foligno's running around. Where's the response coming from? Yeah, I know there's a Joss Manson in the series as well, but he just got back. It's not going to be these two small defensemen that are probably better players than a Logan Stanley. They're probably better skaters. They're probably better passers. They can probably shoot the puck better too. Mm-hmm. But when push comes to shove, we've seen it again, that teams still can be intimidated. That's where you look for a little bit of size to round out your skill game. So when you have a Lane Hodgson, you have a Cole Caulfield, that they are insulated so they can go out and do their thing. And if it becomes nasty, then Arbor, Sakai, or whatever.
0: Jack, that guy.
1: Somebody like that can step in and take over versus somebody who's probably a little bit of a better hockey player than him.
0: Yeah.
1: Probably a better passer, again, skater. But like when it comes time for somebody's taking liberties, it is still nice to have somebody that you can rely on. Again, the gap can't be too big. Don't get me wrong here either, to where the player is not useful. But if you do get that, it still carries some weight and it still carries value.
0: I almost wonder if the optimal cap era thing to have, Yannick, is like guys who are the big mean guys. If you're able to overpay for the big mean guys that can actually play at the top of your lineup, so that you're not worrying about filling out your roster with the bigger guys, because they cost so much to trade for, right? Like they're so much more expensive than the smaller depth guys. I almost feel like if you could build, you know, build a team where the better players on your team are the bigger, meaner guys, then you could always be filling out with affordable depth on guys who could play, who you don't need to rely on to be doing sort of the game within a game stuff. And I feel like that would be the optimal way. I mean, obviously this is all hypothetical, but I feel like that would be the optimal roster construction in a perfect world.
1: Yeah, they just don't come around very often.
0: Yeah.
1: Mm-hmm. Because it tends to be the skills as well. Like you can look at, Jamie Benn had that.
0: Yep.
1: Brendan Morrow had that as well. And there's many more. Ryan Getzlaf, Corey Perry. But those are, you're not getting them unless you draft them.
0: Yeah.
1: And then they play for you their whole career kind of thing. So you are forced to do this, and that's where you end up burning yourself, like a Nick DeLaurier, who had a good year and then signed a monster deal but doesn't come close to filling in the top six. You have these players, even Josh Ruff, Dakota DeWire, is like, okay, if he can step up, then he can fill this role, but can't really do it. So that's where you end up overpaying for potential or hope that it will play out. So again, in a perfect world, yeah, for sure, you have a large team that can play in every sort of game that are being

0: thrown at them. They're bigger, they're faster, they're more physical, they shoot harder, but it just doesn't work that way. So if you have them, sure, hold on to them and then develop around them, so to speak. But again, they don't come around very often to the point where you say, okay, our best player is also our toughest player or the player that can't be pushed around. It happens, but like they're so few and far in between.
1: Yannick, just before we let you go, I did want to ask you about the news from yesterday that Daniel and Henrik Sedin are going to be taking on larger roles in the Canucks front office. And, you know, specifically, I wanted to ask how much of an impact you think they can make in terms of being leaders and people who set a culture, even if they're in the front office and not working with the players on a day-to-day basis.
0: I hope they have been in that position now where they've worked with the players both in Vancouver and in Abbotsford on the ice and hands-on. I hope they get more of a say in the direction and player personnel who's on the team and who's not. And not so much let's just develop the ones that get thrown at us or the one that lands at our feet. I hope they get to in on building the team, because like they obviously very smart players, but they have a nose for it too. And when you talk to them, they see things in players' abilities, skills that maybe other people have a harder time at finding. So I hope they get in on that side of it instead of what do you say on the ice kind of thing.
1: Yannick, always really appreciate it. Thanks for doing this. We'll chat next week.
0: Yeah, my pleasure.
1: That is Yannick Hansen, brought to you on Sportsnet 650 by the Magnuson Family's Metro Ford in beautiful Port Coquitlam. It's Canada's largest volume medium truck dealership. Metro Ford, where the Lower Mainland buys their Fords. We'll dip into the inbox here because as you would expect, we got a lot of feedback, a lot of questions about Ryan Johnson potentially taking over, as reports indicate there's a very likely possibility he will. I don't know if we're going to get an announcement today, but maybe by the time we're on the air tomorrow, it'll be official. And before we get back into my list of questions, well, this one kind of dovetails with one. Unsigned texter texted in, what about Johnson is innovative? He seems like a very old school hockey guy. And I've been on the record saying that both Ryan Johnson and Evan Gold, I see them as very strong candidates. I would lean Evan Gold. And part of that was the

0: and think outside the box. And I have no reason to think that RJ won't necessarily do that. And you could say, well, do you really know that Evan Gold would? That's fair. We're kind of, you know, it's so hard to get a sense of AGMs, but like you're using things as a proxy, right?
1: Sure.
0: And I think that's a big thing when people talk about like, oh, I want an analytics GM. I don't want a GM who's just like, just looks at spreadsheets and that's how they make their decisions.
1: No.
0: But I would see a facility and an ease with analytics as kind of a proxy for you're open to new ideas. And that's encouraging to me, even more than the process of just using the analytics.
1: Yeah, I think I think at the end of the day, what you're trying to find is someone with, you know, that ineffable quality where they're going to be capable of making the sorts of tough decisions that teams need to make in order to win in a contemporary NHL environment. You're looking for someone that can manage a team that can lead, and you're looking for an evaluator. And, you know, I don't think it's fair to say that Evan Gold would have been an analytics GM. For me, his background's a little more Julian Brisebois than it is Eric Tulski.
0: But I think his background, again, and I fully admit here that these are all like rough lenses to view this from, right? And you're trying to make that like his profile to me speaks to someone who's more likely to do outside of the box things than RJ's. Now, again, I'm not saying RJ won't do it, but if I like, well, that's one of the questions I have.
1: I would say that. I guess the thing I would say is you're right. I agree with you generally. Like he built an analytics department in Boston. I wouldn't call him an analytics guy.
0: No.
1: Because he doesn't come from the public sphere. He doesn't have a stats background. He's more a lawyer, hockey ops guy who built an analytics department. This is none of this is pejorative. This is just descriptive and trying like, to sort of figure out the profile.
0: That's
1: impressive thing. And yet you look at his management of the American League team in Providence. And you won't see nearly as many innovative strategies as you're going to see from Ryan Johnson in terms of the scoring profiles of the players they're recruiting, you know, in terms of the Shimmick type signings and bets, you know, like the going out and finding a bunch of high scoring WHL players who are open to playing for Abbotsford, naming one of them captain at 21 in Chase Waters, right? Like that's the way that Ryan Johnson's built sort of like a quadruple A or a double A class of players for the Abbotsford Canucks. Like that's more forward thinking than anything we've seen out of Providence by a mile. Yeah,
0: and that's fair. And again, none of that is to say that, and therefore RJ will be less innovative.
1: Yeah.
0: Than Evan Gold, but I also think it's a totally fair question for people viewing it from the outside.
1: Oh, totally, yeah.
0: Right? Because he does come from the traditional hockey background.
1: For sure he does.
0: And that, like, again, I think especially for the Canucks, I mean, for any team, but like you're at the start of a rebuild going into a completely new salary cap era. You're going to have to think of some new ideas, right? Like you're going to have to find unique ways to approach problems here.
1: You are, but I would say, you know, the number one thing that I think this organization has gotten wrong is evaluating players, specifically their own.
0: Mm-hmm.
1: I think that's partly why you've seen them struggle to sell high and buy low, right? Like it's not that you find Kuzmenko, the season goes badly, but Kuzmenko's a big hit for you in that rookie season. All of that's gravy until you extend him.
0: Yeah.
1: Right? Like they had him wrong. They bought into the success that he was having, right? They went all in on a core that could barely get along, could barely keep it together, was worried about who was getting touches on a 4-minute double minor in game 7 with a chance to advance to the conference final, an opportunity that like none of those guys may get again in their career.
0: Mm-hmm.
1: Like very seriously, right? Like that might be it. And they were worried about stuff like that, right? Like they went in on that core, signed all of them, right? So I think that's a big issue. And then build a culture that makes sense. And that's, again, where I'd say Ryan Johnson's impact in Abbotsford has been the most telling. Like, Abbotsford's had this culture of honesty. Like, honestly, part of the Abbotsford culture has always been, you're here to get out of here. So let's have fun and do it.
0: Mm-hmm.
1: Let's have fun and work hard and get you out of here. That's the plan. Where you want to go on to bigger and better things. You think you're too good for this. We also think you're too good for this. And we think everyone here is too good for this. Let's work on that.

0: And it's worked, right? Like, that group's bought in and they won a Calder Cup and they've, you know, like, a lot of the highest character guys on this Canucks team now came through that culture and learned from it. You know, your Max Sasson, Linus Karlsson tier. So, I don't know. We'll get into it a little bit more, but I think what I'd say is there's an it quality to Ryan Johnson in terms of how he functions as a communicator, his facility with new ideas despite his background, his track record hiring coaches is unblemished. He's a really sharp evaluator, and he built an impressive culture down in Abbotsford, and like all of those things feel scalable and relevant. And I guess the only other thing I'd add is I think there's so much that this organization has been doing so badly that there's a lot of easy wins for this organization if he's able to surround himself with good people, which is sort of where the rubber meets the road in this conversation.
1: Yeah, and we'll talk more about that next. Keep sending your thoughts in 650-650 to the Dunbar Lumber text line. 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

0: 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Jamie Dodd, Thomas Drantz. We're broadcasting live from the Kintec studio. 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Send your thoughts in. We continue to react to the not official news, but maybe close to official news that Ryan Johnson is in line to be the next head of hockey operations for the Vancouver Canucks. Elliot Friedman reporting that there's momentum behind that. Ryan Johnson has a good shot, but also saying we'll see where it goes. Irfan Ghaffar reporting that the Canucks have offered Ryan Johnson that decision, and as Irf says, can't see him turning it down. So we await for official word on that, but we got a lot of texts coming in, a lot of more questions that I want to go over as well. And as a way of getting into one of those, Keith texted in, are any of the current AGMs, quote, too good to lose, or would a clearing of house be positive? That's from Keith. And just to, because the larger question, right, not just framing it around, do you want to keep the current AGMs, but what does the ultimate front office structure look like, and who does Ryan Johnson choose to surround himself with if he is the GM or whatever title he ultimately gets, I think is a very, very relevant question. Current GMs, just as a refresher for everyone, as a reminder, Ryan Johnson. AGMs? Yeah, current AGMs, yeah. Of course, Ryan Johnson, who's assistant general manager, also GM of the Abbotsford Canucks. Emily Castonguay and Cammy Granato are the other two AGMs at the moment. So right away, if you're promoting RJ,
1: three AGMs, I think you want at least.
0: Well, if you're getting rid of the other two.
1: Right.
0: Right, because I'm saying right away.
1: Well, no, three AGMs.
0: Oh, I see.
1: And
0: I
1: would consider the other two as like candidates for.
0: I see. So, because I was going to say, if you promote RJ right away, you're opening up a spot. So someone needs to run Abbotsford.
1: There's already a tell here. But yeah, but you can run, you don't need to be an assistant general manager to run Abbotsford.
0: But you open up a spot in hockey operations, right? Like, which is somebody running Abbotsford.
1: For sure.
0: So you need to bring someone in.
1: That could ultimately be a director of player development.
0: Yeah, it could be an internal promotion.
1: Yeah, there's a lot of directors of player development that run American League teams. So, okay. So we think the Twins go into some nebulous advisor and or VP role above Ryan Johnson. We think Ryan Johnson either is the executive director of hockey operations or something, or the general manager.
0: It'd be so weird if he wasn't just the GM.
1: Yeah,
0: like,
1: it would be weird.
0: What would the possible explanation be? Why would he not be the GM? It would be so weird.
1: It would be so weird. So
0: anyways,
1: most likely the GM.
0: Yeah.
1: Oh, you know what? Now I'm like scared of it. I'm scared that he's going to...
0: What the title is going to be?
1: I mean, it's okay, I think, if it's the Jeff Gorton type, but you do need a GM. The buck must stop.
0: But that's the thing. Jeff Gorton has a GM under him.
1: That's
0: Jeff
1: what I'm
0: Gorton
1: saying.
0: Jeff Gorton has Kent Hughes.
1: It's one thing if you're hiring, like, you know, the long-tenured veteran hockey exec to do the, like, Jim Rutherford type organization setting role, and you want to give him...
0: You give them whatever title
1: some
0: you want.
1: Gobbledygook title. Yeah, fine. But
0: like, someone's got to go to the GM meetings. Are you the GM? Why are you here? Why, like, if you're not the GM, why are you at the meeting?
1: It's like, excuse me, sir, aren't you the executive director of hockey operations? Like, please
0: leave.
1: We
0: don't have a meeting for those people.
1: Okay. So, most teams build their front office out with three general managers, or three AGMs. And typically speaking, you know, there's different ways of doing it, but... Like, I always go to the Tampa Bay model. The Tampa Bay model, to me, is sort of the most interesting because they've had so much continuity there.
0: Yep.
1: And generally speaking, they've sort of divided their assistant general managers into three main buckets. One is player development. One is amateur scouting. And one is sort of like a player personnel sort of like a director of hockey operations, player personnel type thing. So right now anyway, because Al Murray, who's now a senior advisor, they only have two at the moment. But they basically have the Jeff Tambellini in like the player development type role. You've got Jamie Pusher, who's sort of doing a director of player personnel role. So that's both sides of the scouting thing. But you've still got Al Murray, who was a longtime assistant general manager with a amateur scouting portfolio in the organization. So not doing the AGM thing, but presumably still carrying the rock uphill in terms of identifying really good players, because that's what Al Murray does just about better than anyone else in the business across the last 20 years. So that's sort of one way of building it out. And then within that sort of system, you'd basically have, under the sort of player development path, R&D, cap management, that side of things. I tend to like that model. I basically think it's like one, I think you want to have one person who's got either an MBA, especially if you're Ryan Johnson and don't have this yes. yourself. I think you want one person who's basically got like an MBA and or a law degree to fill the role where, you know, R&D is housed within them, contracts are housed within them, CBA compliance. And here's an underrated thing that I don't think hockey teams spend enough time doing, but I really think hockey teams should basically have someone who's spending a lot of time thinking about real world strategy to exploit your opponents.
2: Okay. Yep.
1: You know what I'm serious. I don't think hockey people think enough about like what's happening with currency fluctuations and inflation and how that's going to impact the cap and how that's going to impact our bets and mm-hmm. which teams mm-hmm. are going to get squeezed and which teams are not. And how do we be the team that wins the pandemic? How, like, can we spot the things coming before they happen? The recession, the pandemic, like all of these things have spillover impacts on hockey. And like, you want to know why the Florida Panthers won 2 Stanley Cups? Like, they won the pandemic.
2: Yeah. And that's big,
1: flat
2: that's
1: out
2: big picture strategy stuff.
1: But also how to exploit other teams. Yeah.
2: But I mean, I would say that folds into yes. the strategy you're charting.
1: Strategy.
2: Right?
1: Yeah. So I think you want one person with that sort of portfolio. Yep. You want one person with a scouting portfolio. Now you can, they have the player personnel director portfolio, in which case it's sort of melded pro and amateur, or you can have an AGM who is like, one thing I think the Canucks need to consider strongly here. And I sort of made a Judd Brackett case as a joke a while ago.
2: Yes.
1: Although you can see the reaction today, like press release announcing Judd Brackett or some high level scout like that coming into the organization, like that would be seen as a coup day one for Ryan Johnson.
2: Somebody which was just texted in. Hire Judd Brackett.
1: It was a point I made a month ago, but yeah. I think now when you can see the reaction today,
2: yep.
1: that point feels more salient, right? Like that point has like proven itself by the reaction today.
2: Well, and I'll say this before we get into the nitty gritty of it, like, or and the current AGMs, you know, I was making the point about, is he going to be innovative enough as a thinker? Well, one thing he could do

0: convince me is bring in, you know, Sam Ventura as the AGM or whoever, right? Sure. Take your pick. But like that profile guy who is that kind of hockey nerd, who is on the forefront of innovative thinking, you bring someone in like that as an AGM, that goes a long way to selling me on the hire.
1: Sure. So there's that role of AGM. And then I think the scouting AGM is an interesting one to monitor, especially if the Canucks want to bring someone in for a promotion stat, right? Like if you're going to overhaul scouting, the only way that you can bring any possible scout over at this point in the process, this close to the draft, is with a promotion. And even that might be tricky to do, right? But an AGM role for that is something to monitor. And then sort of the overall administrator So we've done that one. We've done like an amateur and then sort of like a pro side, player development side, right? The functional day to day, how can you help your GM execute within the context of what a hockey team has to do day to day? That would be sort of the other one. That's kind of the Cammy Granato role at the moment. Right. So effectively you're pulling up Ryan Johnson, who's been in the sort of player development stream for the most part with the American League portfolio as well. You've still got Emily Castonguay, who would fill your contract strategic thinking side of it. But it is telling that neither Castonguay or Cammy Granato were interviewed for mm-hmm. this position, right? Mm-hmm. So their future in this organization is very much up in the air. It would seem, just reading between the tea leaves of Rutherford's left, Alvina's left, Ryan Johnson's presumably or reportedly on the verge of getting a promotion that they weren't considered for. What does that mean for them? I think that's a very relevant and fair and open question. If one or two of them are kept, there's still two more people to hire. But I think you'd want three. I mean, that's what Alvin had. Alvin had three AGMs. I think you'd want Ryan Johnson to have three AGMs unless one of the twins is sort of holding down one of those portfolios, which would seem like a significant step up given their experience as development coaches. I mean, I guess one of them could be in a player development type stream and potentially be the American League general manager, but you'd probably be spending a lot of time, or Ryan Johnson would probably be spending a lot of time his first season training them. And I don't think that's really where you want to get to. Mm-hmm. So, you know, some experienced hand an innovative thinker and ideally an amateur, someone with an amateur scouting specialty, given this team's positioning overall. Like, I think that's sort of what Ryan Johnson should be looking for, and presumably you can check a couple of those boxes in one hire. Like, let me give you an example, actually.
0: Yep.
1: Gentleman locally, ex-Canucks Army, so obviously I know him pretty well, Cam Lawrence, right, who's the CFO of Mountain Equipment Co-op, and
0: I did not know that was his current role.
1: Yeah.
0: That's amazing. Yeah.
1: CFO for Mountain Equipment Co-op, having been...
0: It's the most Vancouver...
1: It really is.
0: Executive
1: really
0: job is. Of all time.
1: But obviously also as an active member of the Columbus Blue Jackets front office, serving as a scouting specialist. I worked with him in Florida. Columbus has obviously drafted pretty well with a mass of draft picks across the last 4 or 5 years, which Lawrence has been a part of. And, you know, like this is a guy who has run VCs and was a C-suite guy at GNC, like billion-dollar company, is traded on the Fortune 500, right? Like stuff like that. So serious business guy, amateur scouting specialist, strategic thinker, highly credentialed. You know, like you could tick multiple boxes,
0: right,
1: if you were going to consider a guy like that, which, you know, like that would be the sort of Ventura mold hire too that I think would be a phenomenally exciting thing for the club to consider. I already brought up the Judd Brackett one, but, you know, poaching an amateur scout with four top 41 picks and naming them as an assistant general manager, especially if they've got like a really significant name, like going out and getting, you know, Madden's probably too up jumped.
0: Well, Madden's an AGM already.
1: Right.
0: So I don't think that works.
1: But finding someone like that.
0: Yeah. Like the next Madden.
1: Yeah.
0: The next Madden. I'm going to make you an AGM. Here's your shot. Like,
1: A repatriating Eric Crawford, mm-hmm. right? To be sort of the pro side. He's an old hand. He's a, you know, but like finding one of those guys, like, does RJ have a relationship with one of those guys who's always around the rink, right? Who just finds good hockey players, you know, and I mean, Brackett to me would be like a Madden in waiting, right? Like that to me is a straightforward one.
0: Yes.
1: You know, offer them Patrick Alvin too in exchange. You can literally do an executive trade.
0: Maybe it's Patrick Alvin. By the way,
1: what do you mean?
0: I did a hit on,

0: Calgary Sportsnet 960 yesterday with Pat Steinberg, and they're, you know, asking, mostly they're asking about the draft lottery because they're like not even that tuned in to just how much news there is on a day-to-day basis here about this GM search, but we are talking about it. And I told them that Patrick Alvin had been like spotted at Rogers Arena, or was at, there were reports that Patrick Alvin was at Rogers Arena doing scouting meetings and stuff, despite the fact that he's no longer the GM. And Steinberg did the thing where you like suck in air over your teeth, right? He was like, he was like so shocked to hear that the no longer current GM was still actively taking part in the scouting meetings. And it was just a good reminder of how strange things often are here with the Canucks. I enjoyed that. Okay. I got a lot of questions still about the shape of the front office. One, are there any internal candidates below the AGM threshold within the Canucks right now that you think could make sense to move in to any of these portfolios you're talking about in an AGM role?
1: So sorry, I got distracted by fans.
0: Internal candidates
1: on Twitter.
0: Below, what, you?
1: Yeah. Does that happen to me sometimes?
0: Internal candidates below AGM. Internal candidates who aren't an AGM, right, but could be possibilities to take over one of those AGM portfolios. Is there anyone that stands out to
1: Aiden
0: you?
1: Aiden Fox?
0: Yeah.
1: Potentially.
0: He's on the analytics side.
1: Analytics side, yeah. With a cap management portfolio. He's an impressive guy. I don't know how closely he's worked with RJ in the past. He's worked really closely with the coaches over the years.

0: He's a pretty impressive guy. I could see him being a candidate.
1: AGM candidate.
0: Yeah, he could be a potential AGM candidate. That's an interesting one to be mindful of. I don't think Todd Harvey would be a candidate, personally. I'll be curious to see, in fact, what they do with the amateur scouting side of it. But so I guess Brett Henning would be the other guy to think through.
1: Well, my next question was about the amateur scouting side of things, right? Because we've heard that their contracts are up at the end of the year, and there's been some speculation, right? Could there be bigger changes, much bigger changes, a much bigger kind of overhaul of the hockey operations department, no matter who comes in, whether it's RJ or Evan Gold, and it looks like it might be RJ here. As it relates specifically to the draft, like how many changes can they realistically institute to the scouting staff, to the scouting process, to the process of making draft picks between now and the draft, right? Like if they get Judd Brackett, is it then Judd Brackett? It's just Judd Brackett's list. Boom. We're installing that. That's
0: no, because you couldn't. His list would, or like the list he's been working on with Minnesota scouts and the reports that it's based off of would be IP.
1: Yes.
0: You wouldn't be buying that. You'd just be buying the player to the manager guy to come in.
1: And
0: now he's got his own set of eyeballs.
1: Yeah.
0: And presumably could offer like one of his guys a promotion to director.
1: But it's an interesting dynamic, right?
0: But that's about it.
1: You might be doing this overhaul of the scouting staff, but it kind of feels like, well, but before we can let you all go, you've got to do the most important draft in team history for us first. Right? And I don't know how much you can avoid that late in the game.
0: That does happen, but I don't think you want, like, you know, one thing that this is a big question that RJ needs to manage, especially since, you know, these, like, get some extensions done, you know, even if you're letting some folks go after the draft, like get some key extensions done.
1: Right.
0: So that you're at least like working with people who have skin in the game. I might be tempted, and not that this would be an easy sell internally, but I'd be tempted to extend everybody. You know what I mean? I'd be like, this, I'm not guaranteeing that we're going to be working together in September, but I am guaranteeing your salary so that you're not sweating it over the course of the next 2 months. And I do that mostly to protect my information. I don't want to go to the draft floor and have anyone be thinking about me as an organization, that I didn't take care of them, that I don't have their back, that they need to be feathering their nest elsewhere, right? Like, I don't want anyone thinking that way.
1: Yep.
0: So I would take care of every single scout for the purpose of protecting my process, right? And then also, you know, I think that incentivizes everyone to be professional and figure it out, and you can evaluate on the other side. But yeah, I mean, I also think you could be looking at bringing an assistant general manager in, because that would be a promotion for a director. I'd be targeting one of those types of guys who's a, you know, director level scout who's had a ton of success. You know, whether that's a Judd Brackett, I don't know if Wes Clark still has that title or if they've already protected him from poaching in this manner, and on and on. But I'd be looking at something like that if I was Ryan Johnson, for sure. Johnson, though, has been pretty involved in the amateur scouting side of this. Like, one thing that no one would disclose to me last night that I wish I'd looked into, you know, one of those like things that I probably should have made more calls on that.
1: Mm-hmm.
0: But no one would disclose to me who was running amateur scouting meetings yesterday.
1: Okay.
0: Everyone was like, oh, we can't tell you. And I got that at a couple different places. People were like, there's information there, but we can't disclose. And I thought, that's weird. But I would think it was probably Ryan Johnson.
1: Well,
0: and no one wanted it out there.
1: With today's news, it sure seems like it would have been Ryan Johnson.
0: Once I heard the Friedman thing while I was getting my pre-show Starbucks, I was like, I should have been a little more curious on that one. I should have made a couple more calls.
1: Yeah.
0: But Ryan Johnson's been, you know, out at rinks in the Ontario Hockey League. He's been watching games. So he's been pretty integrated in this process for a few months, perhaps in preparation for this. So that might be a partial answer here. Like, it might be Ryan Johnson can have options on the other side of the draft, in part because he's been preparing to manage a draft in these circumstances for a while.
1: Right. He's been doing the legwork so it's not such a desperate situation. Because on the surface, it's a difficult situation.
0: I'd mention, too, he's got a really good relationship with Patrick Alvin.
1: Right.
0: Now, Alvin, it's one thing for Jim Rutherford to call Patrick Alvin and be like, we really want you to take this job.
1: Yes. It's another thing for the
0: and
1: guy.
0: And it's like, you dismissed
1: him.
0: Me.
1: Yeah.
0: You know what I mean?
1: But you mean it's maybe easier for RJ?
0: Way easier.
1: Interesting.
0: Way
1: even though
0: easier.
1: He's taking his job.
0: Yeah,
1: because I would think that would create a difficult dynamic.
0: No, that's a close personal relationship. Like, I promise you,

0: that Patrick Alvin is thrilled for Ryan Johnson today. I mean, you know,
1: sure.
0: Within the context of it sucks that it's not still me.
1: Yeah.
0: But you deserve a shot and a job and you're a good guy. There's a close enough relationship there that he could probably lean on Patrick in a way that, you know, certainly a guy like Evan Gold couldn't have.
1: Right.
0: So that there's that factor to be mindful of here too. But yeah, the managing this draft smoothly is going to be like challenge number one.
1: Yes.
0: It's a super high leverage.
1: And it's complicated with the contract situations and with the hiring and who's going to come in as the AGM. There's a lot of moving pieces there. And as you said, very, very important for this franchise. We got one more segment left. 650-650 is the Dunbar Lumber text line. I have yet more questions about the potential Ryan Johnson hire. And we will talk about that next here on Canucks Talk Sportsnet 650.
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3: 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Pedersen sends out for Besser. He scores! Just before time ran out, Brock Besser calls game.
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0: Welcome back to Canucks Talk here on Sportsnet 650. 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And we're in the final segment of the show here. If you're just joining us, we have been largely reacting to the news. Not official yet. Not reported as done yet, but both Elliot Friedman and Irfan Ghaffar reporting that it's trending in the direction of Ryan Johnson being the next head of hockey operations for the Vancouver Canucks. And we've talked about how he builds out the rest of the front office. We've talked about the draft as part of that, right? And getting the scouting staff ready for the draft. And whoever's the GM or whatever his title ultimately ends up being, they're going to have a lot on their plate right away. And one of the things that I think they'll want to make a decision on, or I would expect they'd want to make a decision on very quickly, is the coach. And I think the Ryan Johnson hire does introduce an interesting wrinkle to the coaching decision as well. And I know Sat was on with Halfin and Brough, Satyar Shah, host of Canuck Central here on the show. Now, he was on with Halfin and Brough before any of the Friedman stuff started to come out about Ryan Johnson, but Sat said he's got the sense that Ryan Johnson taking over would mean that a coaching change is more likely than Evan Gold taking over. And I think that tracks because of obviously RJ and Manny Malhotra have worked closely together in Abbotsford over the last couple of years. But then that's also interesting because, okay, you think, okay, RJ's hired. Does that increase the likelihood that Foot's out and Malhotra is in? I would say probably yes. But I would also say that RJ's opinion on Caleb Malhotra probably plays a major part in that decision and whether or not they want to make it. So I think where the coaching conversation goes is pretty interesting. And I also think the timeline on that is going to be really interesting. I would expect, like, let's say we get RJ announced either this afternoon or tomorrow. I mean, I think one of the first things on his priority list would be making a decision on the coach, right? And like maybe end of next week, something like that. We're kind of expecting to hear by that point whether or not they're going to be bringing Adam Foote. Do you have a sense of the dynamic of RJ and how it relates to the coaching position, but then also the domino effect of the decision on the coach is related to the decision of who you draft at three?
1: I don't have a really good sense of it. I can tell you that, you know, Ryan Johnson entered the organization at roughly the same time that Travis Green did. They have a long-standing relationship dating back to when they were players. So RJ played some role in that back in the day, even when he was sort of just getting his feet wet right in the organization. He stood by Trent Call, who was heavily criticized in this market during his tenure. Trent Call's gone on to be successful for another American League organization in Calgary, and now is, you know, part of what I would say is one of the five most consistently prepared coaching staffs in the league under Adam Huska in Calgary. Jeremy Colleton was the next hire in Abbotsford. That was a very strong hire for, you know, the first run of the Abbotsford Canucks. Made the playoffs both of the years that he was here. Has run a top flight power play in New Jersey as an assistant on that staff. On Sheldon Keefe's staff the last couple seasons, extremely bright. And then Malhotra was a home run. I mean, the first season was exceptional. Last season was a disaster, but that was, the Canucks got to a point where, like, Joseph LeBate was in the lineup.
0: And yes.
1: Another thing to remember in terms of what happened to Abbotsford last season is partly as a result of the success that they'd had, everyone had leverage and everyone got paid.
0: Right.
1: Right? Like, everyone got... You know, Phil DiGiuseppe got a $300K guaranteed American League deal, right? Like, everyone got paid. Sammy Blais got a one-way.
0: Yeah.
1: Right? Like, everyone got paid off that Abbotsford Canucks team, which hurt their chances. So that's part of what happened. But the bigger part of the story is that a lot of guys who might have

0: been in the American League for more games were just full-time NHL players for the Canucks as the injuries piled up, especially down the middle of their lineup. So Johnson's had a pretty good track record hiring coaches. I don't know. He's also close enough to this that I bet he watched the Canucks play 60 games. You know, like I'm sure he watched 60 to 82 of their games at least at the NHL level. Probably a ton of them in person. I mean, I know a ton of them in person because you see them at the rink. There's no world where you watch this team play. You know, like the guy who didn't watch the Canucks play that closely is more open to keeping Adam Foote than the guy who did. Like,
1: yeah, that makes sense.
0: Shocking. You know, honestly, like,
1: well, and that
0: you can't care about this team at all. Even in sort of the dispassionate way that we care about this team and have watched this team play last season and think that's acceptable.
1: Yes.
0: You just can't. Like, it was, I don't know what else to say about it. I mean, I don't know how many ways I'm dancing around just like.
1: It was brutal.
0: It's not good enough. Even for a team that should be trying to finish in last or close to it, the way that this team played last year was not good enough.
1: No. The way it was coached. Wasn't.
0: Yeah.
1: Which brings me to another thing I'm wondering about, right? Because, okay, so Ryan Johnson had this up close seat to watching the Adam Foote coach team, and it was unacceptable, right? We all saw that. Does that motivate him to make a change in the coaching position, even if it's not bringing in Malhotra, right? Just making a change. I think there's good reason to believe that could be the case. Having said that, like, you know who else had an up close and personal view? Was Jim Rutherford. And I know you've reported that within the organization, there's some thought that, well, hey, you know, Adam Foote didn't really get a fair go of it, right? Like, oh, you know, look at all the injuries and all the drama and all that. Like, did we really get a sense of how Adam Foote could work as an NHL head coach? And this might be the biggest question, the number one question that's going to determine how I feel about a Ryan Johnson era in Vancouver as the GM or the decision maker is, how much differently does he see things than Rutherford and or Patrick Alvin did? And I don't just mean on the coach. How much differently does he view Elias Pettersson? How much differently does he view Philip Hronek? How differently does he view the decision to sign Connor Garland and Thatcher Demko and Brock Besser to those deals? How differently does he see the decision to trade a first-round pick, an unprotected first-round pick for Marcus Pettersson, right? Like, that ultimately is, when we talk about fresh perspective, that's what we're talking about, is all of those decisions and a bunch of other ones and the thought process that led to them. Well, but those are the most recent examples.
0: How willing are you to move forward and nuke this? Because that's what I want to see.
1: And if he's open to that, then he has a chance to be an incredible GM. If he is on the fence about those things and it's like, well, you know, Philip Hronek's a really good leader. Is really good in the room. I don't think we could trade him. If he shares that viewpoint with Jim Rutherford, then he could have all the other things lined up, right? Like, be a really good player evaluator, have the leadership skills, have the communication. But if that lack of boldness, or the you know, not having the appetite to take those big swings isn't there, then I don't think it's going to matter. And so that, like,
0: and by the way,
1: we don't know. We're not going to get the answer to this until it's in practice and things are moving and he's making moves.
0: Well, by the way, like, we don't know how Evan Gold would have done it. Exactly. We don't know how Ryan Johnson would have done it. Right.
1: Sure.
0: I mean, we don't know that Evan Gold went in there and pitched something similar to the 1-year retool that they successfully executed in Boston. Or in contrast, if he went in there and said, you know what the difference between you guys and us is we have David Pastrnak and you don't.
1: Yeah.
0: So that's not going to work, right? Which would have been great. Like, if that was what he said.
1: That's really smart.
0: That would have been cool. And we don't know what Ryan Johnson's view of this is because he hasn't been responsible. He hasn't been the guy ultimately, you know, maybe he's asked his opinion on Marcus Pettersson, but he's not been responsible for pushing the button.
1: Nope.
0: We don't know how he would have felt about Bo Horvat versus JT Miller. We don't know how he would have felt about Elias Pettersson. What I think we know is that Johnson's calm demeanor and communication style is pretty no-nonsense. The culture that he built in Abbotsford is completely different from what has caused such a rupture in Vancouver. Mm-hmm.

0: I know him to be a plain dealing guy with integrity. You know, I think he's a guy with strong judgment. Now, in terms of is he an outside the box thinker, I think the double A path that he set up is a really good signal, a really positive signal that he's willing to consider things in a different light.
1: Yep.
0: That he's willing to try things. And the profiles of the players that they brought in within that structure suggests to me that he's at least paying attention to scoring profiles in his own player evals. I'd add that from talking to people who have worked with him, he's not like a data first or data driven guy necessarily, in that it's not, if he's evaluating a player, he's starting with the eye test.
1: Sure.
0: He's a guy who's going to watch games, but he's conversant and not hostile to their application. That's sort of how it's been described to me. It's like the conversation doesn't usually start there, but when you get to talking about it, it's clear that he's looked at the numbers. There's like an understanding there.
1: Well, that's good.
0: That's how it's been framed to me.
1: And that's fine by me, by the way.
0: Yeah.
1: Like, totally fine.
0: Absolutely.
1: As long as you can have that conversation, you understand their value, that's fine.
0: And you know, my understanding too is both of the coaches that he brought in once the team relocated to Abbotsford, you know, in Colleton and Malhotra, are both pretty data heavy evaluators in terms of what they're looking at and evaluating their own team. So, you know, I think there's obviously he comes at it from a hockey background, like a hard and fast hockey background. Mm-hmm. I played however many 600, 700 NHL games background. That's his launching off point. But we've seen already in terms of how he's operated that he's open-minded and willing to consider things differently. And I know from chatting with some people who've worked directly with him that he's conversant. You know, like that, and that's partly why he's not hostile to them. He understands it.
1: Yes.
0: He understands it, and he's done that work, and he's got that on background, and that's just sort of in his back pocket as a tool, but it's not the first thing he's looking at. Which also, by the way, is fine, because the more...
1: Of course it's fine.
0: I know people will sometimes comment, like, you know, I sometimes see people be like, Drance is a big NHLE guy. And it's like, I haven't used NHLE in 15 years. Like, I don't know what you're talking about. I'm building cohorts and doing, like, you know, a basic version of the old PCS work. But also the more I've looked at numbers, the more I've valued numbers, the deeper into the weeds you get, the more you realize that you got to be watching the games. You know, like you either die a fancy stats hero or you become an eye test truther.
1: Yeah.
0: Is the truth of the matter.
1: The stereotype of, or the caricature of like an analytics GM who's just like, I just pull up my spreadsheet and that's what tells me which players I want. Like that doesn't exist.
0: No.
1: And it shouldn't. And that's fine.
0: Absolutely not.
1: Right? So like that whole debate and conversation around it is kind of stupid.
0: At most, a spreadsheet can gut check or like point you in the right direction of like, why this guy pops.
1: Yes. Let's look into it more.
0: Why haven't we watched him? Like at most, it can help you be slightly more efficient.
1: Yes.
0: You know, especially in hockey, a free-flowing game where you absolutely have to have eyes on guys.
1: Yeah.
0: And you have to understand how the data impacts what you're seeing or how what you're seeing shows up in data, right? Like I thought the Velander bet, just as an example, was a tough one given Benson's profile. But when I really got concerned was when I showed up to that very first Canucks development camp and I could see and hear, honestly, you can hear it sometimes when a guy doesn't have great command in terms of their puck handling tools, when they receive passes, you can hear that it's loud.
1: Right. Yeah.
0: Right. I could hear it. Like I could hear him receiving passes. I was like, oh, that's tough. Like that's a start. It's not going to end it all. Like there's ways to improve your puck skills, but that's a tough starting point for a guy that they picked that high. And then it was like, okay, well that shows up in the data. That's why he's not this high end producer. Right? Like that's, and then that points you in a variety of different directions. And that said, now the data on Velander is there's real comps. Guys like Roman Josi in his sample who produced similarly at 20. So it's like he has a path to continue to improve and be the guy that Canucks fans are dreaming on. But there's also a lot of like Adam Bockvists

0: and guys that are, right? Like, he hasn't been good enough for us to rule out him being a star or rule out him being very little of anything, right? The range of outcomes is massive, and that's where the space is created for you to have an opinion based on watching.
1: Yes.
0: Right? That's the interaction. I think those are the sorts of conversations that Johnson's not out of place having.
1: Right.
0: And that's a good starting point, even if it's not, you know, the lawyer who built the data department in Boston, right? It's a slightly different approach, yeah. But I think he's conversant.
1: I think in the NHL, it's honestly a pretty low bar. But like what you're describing him getting over that bar, which is, as you said, just not be hostile to it, understand what the numbers can and can't tell you, and kind of understand the correct follow-up questions when there's something interesting in the numbers, whether it be positive or negative, right? And if Ryan Johnson can do all those things, and if he can identify smart people who are much more conversant or are kind of, you know, come from that background or they're data-first people to have on the team, that's a big deal as well. Because that's the other huge part of this, is his ability to manage a staff and put together a staff and be the person in charge working with all of those people with different perspectives and different skill sets. 650 is the Dunbar Lumber text line. We had a text that came in here, and I'm just trying to find it again. But basically, the text was, oh, it's from Elliot and Ladner. We do know that Rutherford fully endorsed RJ, so I would assume that both of them are on the same wavelength, and that is what worries me. That's from Elliot and Ladner. I understand that assumption, right? Well, hey, like if Jim Rutherford really liked the guy and if he's pushing him, won't he just share a bunch of Jim Rutherford's points of view? I get that. I don't think it's directly follows necessarily, though.
0: No.
1: Right? Like Jim Rutherford could just be, hey, like this guy's really sharp. He's found good players for us. Maybe Jim Rutherford's like, RJ told me not to do that thing, and he turned out to be right. You know, like that could be part of the endorsement that Jim Rutherford is giving to Ryan Johnson.
0: Yeah, like me and Josh with Zach Benson. Yeah, and by the way, that was true of Alvin too. Like, there's probably a variety of moves that Alvin and Rutherford didn't see eye to eye on that Alvin wore when he got terminated, right? Yeah. I mean, it's really hard to evaluate non-decision makers, period.
1: Yeah.
0: We'll learn a lot from Johnson's first several moves, right? And there's, you know, a lot of stuff that I'd expect to change here. You know, like little things.
1: I think a lot also of, so Alex Anthopoulos worked forever for the Jays.
0: Right.
1: And he worked under J.P. Ricciardi.
0: Right.
1: Who sucked. And then Alex Anthopoulos is all, it turned into a really, really good GM.
0: Yeah.
1: And it's like, he was way better than this boss and the guy who he took over for. And if you were, I'm sure you can go back to like Jay's message boards and people being like, why are we hiring this guy who worked for J.P. Ricciardi? He's just going to keep doing all those same things. And it's like, no, he's actually really smart. He's really way better than his boss.
0: Yeah, Nick Saban was sub 500 as the defensive coordinator of the Cleveland Browns.
1: Yes.
0: Right? I mean,
1: yeah.
0: It's this stuff can be difficult to tease out, as it were. So yeah, the reaction today too, I think, is going to fade very quickly once people have an opportunity to hear from RJ. You know, he's been on our program many times.
1: Mm-hmm.
0: He's one of those guys who, when he speaks, and he'll use a word, right? And you can tell in listening to him that what he means by that word is something very specific. Like, there's a very clear philosophy behind what he's saying and how he's saying it. You know, to me, that's substantive. I really come back to this sense that I've had in dealing with him and talking to players about him and talking to agents about him. Like, I, you know, talking to some of the smartest agents in the game, like, very few of them could understand why it wasn't going to be RJ.
1: Right.
0: Right. Like, this is a guy with a huge reputation. And partly that's because he's found a lot of guys. Like, agents know when, you know, RJ is the guy who's calling them about Dakota Joshua or what have you. And, you know, it impacts their assessment of a guy. Like, hey, this client that I really believe in and no one in the business seems to see it, who's the first guy that saw it? You know, like, they know. They're evaluating all the time, right? Like, if they get an evaluation wrong, they don't eat. Agents are the most ruthless evaluators there are.

0: think that's an underrated part of why a guy like Bill Zito has been so successful. And these, you know, whether it's the evaluations, the leadership, the culture he built down there, his communication style, which is just like so composed, his man management skills, which are legendary among people who've been down in Abbotsford or been close to that team. His acumen in terms of who he's empowered to coach the American League team. Like, I see a lot of the sort of attributes that I'd want to value in a leader. And by the way, I know, like, we spend so much time being negative on this program.
1: What?
0: Because the Canucks have mostly been a garbage fire.
1: Uh-huh.
0: And every now and then, I'm like, you know what? I like that move. And usually it seems like with the moves that I'm okay with, the fan base hates. But this is one where I genuinely, like, having got to work with him a bit and seen him operate and covered him for a long time, you know, like, there's something about Ryan Johnson that I'd be very comfortable betting on. And that from the outset of this process, now, is there a world where they'd been casting a more ambitious net, you know, and like, if you're asking me, would I hire Ryan Johnson ahead of Eric Tulsky? Like, no.
1: Right, right. Yeah.
0: No. But in, among the names that we've learned over the course of the last 3 weeks were in the mix for this job, I thought Ryan Johnson was at the very top of that group, right? Along with, like, there's some other guys too, like some Jeff Tambellinis, you know, but I thought Ryan Johnson was, like, at the very top of that group for who'd be the right fit.
1: I like this text that comes in. As a manager in my organization, I've learned just as much from bad senior leadership as the good mentors, which is actually a good text. Like,
0: so true.
1: Sometimes being around and seeing what didn't work, it can be a very, very valuable lesson. And I'll leave it on that note. You know, you mentioned you think that a lot of fans' reaction will change when they hear from Ryan Johnson whenever he is officially introduced, if these reports are indeed correct and this is where it ends up. That's going to be a big press conference for him, because I think he's a good hire. Again, I would have leaned to Evan Gold and probably made that decision, but I think Ryan Johnson's a really good hire. It's still going to be in his interest to differentiate himself from Jim Rutherford and Patrick Alvin in the previous regime. And you can do that by bringing in someone like Judd Brackett or bringing in smart AGM hires from the outside. Of course, you'll have the opportunity to do that when you start to remake the roster and when you really get underway on that process. But your first opportunity to do it is in the press conference, right? Yeah. And that messaging, it is just messaging, but it's going to be really important. Like, that's a very important moment to sell the fans and sell this market. I'm different. I have a vision. Here's why it's going to work.
0: Yeah. It's a new day. That's what you sell.
1: Yeah.
0: It's the new day you wanted. Like, I'm that guy. And all you have to do is, I think for Ryan Johnson, the fear, the thing that he's working against is just that people think he's still connected to what's come before. And
1: 100%.
0: All he has to do to address those concerns is not be Jim Rutherford or Jim Benning. And I don't think that's going to be challenging. He's younger than them. He doesn't look like them. Like, he doesn't have the same communication style.
1: Number one, if I was advising,
0: he's way more cautious than Rutherford in a press conference setting. Like, that's going to immediately feel different.
1: If I was advising Ryan Johnson before his introductory press conference as the potential GM of the Vancouver Canucks, number one piece of advice: do not say anything about speeding up the rebuild. Do not say anything about, you know, we're on the upswing. Nothing that suggests you're impatient with the process or that you're getting itchy and that you want to hit the accelerator. That's job number one. There's a lot else you can do right, but if at least he avoids that, it'll make a lot of Canucks fans happy. All right, we'll see if tomorrow, if we can drop the hypotheticals and the caveats and just talk about the actual hire. Hopefully that's the case. We'll see what develops today, but we'll be back tomorrow here on Canucks Talk Sportsnet 650.
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22: Born

0: is brought to you by Bet365. In a few minutes, we'll welcome in Sean Reynolds, always a great guest, Sportsnet reporter covering the Minnesota Wild and Colorado Avalanche, where last night the Avs take a commanding 3-1 series lead over Minnesota, which was a highly entertaining game. And for me, just the right amount of dirtiness.
1: Yeah?
0: Yeah.
1: A little bit of violence in there.
0: Yeah.
1: And it's like sugar like in your coffee.
0: Thumbs up to our crew last night who just got that nosebleed down to a beautiful kind of
1: Zoom
0: and just a little slow-mo.
2: He was leaking.
0: Leaking.
2: That was it was borderline gross. Like, I don't know if I want to watch it.
0: My wife was like, can you just like change the channel?
2: Yeah. It was pretty, it was graphic.
0: It was awesome.
2: Oh, here we go. Oh no.
1: You going to show it here?
0: That was the Taves clear, wasn't it?
1: To the mustache.
2: Oh, that's... Oh, my... Oh, that's gross. Your expressions are gross.
1: Slow motion.
2: Oh, my Lord. Yeah, your teammate does that. You got to be pissed. Like, Devin, really? Anywhere but my face.
0: And he's right back, eh?
2: Yeah, it's amazing.
1: That's tough. That's
2: LeBron
1: tough.
2: James would be out for the rest of his career.
1: Oh, my God. Not this again.
0: They pushed hard, Minnie. They just don't have it.
1: Well, Colorado just has it.
0: Yeah, they have
1: it. But the butt end from, was it on McCarron by Manson? Was the ultimate, like, there are times in the game the camera doesn't catch it and you can sneak in little things here and there.
0: I don't know. There's, in my day, yes. Yeah. Not any. There's no sneaking in now.
1: This one, when two guys are tangled, you're not getting away with a one-handed butt end of the ear.
0: Too many cameras right now. And if
1: McCarron's a monster.
0: If a television camera didn't catch it, there's a very good chance someone did.
1: One hand
0: with their phone.
1: Personal cell phone, one hand, and just dig it in the ear canal a little bit.
0: Do you have the clip of...
2: I have two clips.
1: We didn't like it.
0: Do you have the Manson clip?
2: Yeah.
0: Describing it?
2: Well, I have two clips.
0: Okay.
2: I have one from ESPN when PK was interviewing McCarron in the intermission, and he asked him about it. Let's play that first one there. McCarron clip one, Christian, if we could.
3: I mean, you played against Josh. He's a dirty player. He's always been. Surprised he got away with only a four minute. I'm happy he's still in the game.
1: I'm happy he's still in the game is a gangster line. Yeah. It is like, yeah, I'd like to run into him again.
2: And would you like to hear Josh Manson's retort to that?
0: Yes.
2: All right. Josh Manson, clip one, please. I'm a Karen.
3: That's fine. If he wants to call me dirty player, he can just look at my history. I mean, it's been 13 years and I haven't been suspended yet. So obviously I'm not that dirty. You know what I mean? I think there are other guys in the league that are doing more, but was that the cleanest play? No. I mean, was it a purposeful? No, and it wasn't purposeful either. But like I said, served my time. They scored on it, so I mean, benefited them. That's his perspective.
4: There was a point where you guys were kind of near each other later on. Was there ever any chatter about fighting or anything?
3: No, I didn't hear anything.
2: No.
0: Okay, first of all, Josh, thanks for clearing that up. I would have had you pegged for sure at least two or three suspensions.
1: Totally.
0: Zero,
1: bud.
0: But that's a pretty good case.
1: Think of some of the guys who get suspended. There's some...
2: Oh, yeah, it's a pretty good case with George. You got to commit an atrocity to get suspended by George. I think you could go with the line.
1: And I love that he's like, yeah, well, that's your opinion, man. That's his retort to the whole thing.
0: Just for the record, his dad scared the heebie-jeebies out of me.
1: Yeah.
2: Yeah.
1: Okay. But like, you've always attested, you like the squirreliness to have a little bit of that.
0: Oh, yeah.
1: Yeah.
0: But just not when it's staring me at the face.
1: Right.
0: And
1: did you have to fight him at any point in your career?
0: I don't think I ever fought him.
1: Yeah.
0: But he had the look of like a Casino Rama slot machine where just the eyes start spinning backwards.
1: Yeah.
0: And you don't know what that guy was ever going to do.
1: Well, last name Manson in that era.
0: No. The nickname was Charles.
1: Yeah.
0: That's all you need to know about his dad. Yeah.
1: That's a tough nickname.
0: Oh, you think?
1: Yeah, sure do.
0: A killer?
1: Yeah. Well, Josh has just the right amount of that to play in 2026. They had a highlight package. I think Kelly Rudy showed it. That game, he was awesome for them.
0: Yeah.
1: Like, killed plays on the defensive end, got shots at the offensive end, put a butt end of a stick in a guy's ear canal. And pretty much anything you can ask for.
0: We'll get Sean Reynolds momentarily, but in the meantime, I'm watching.

0: last night, and Minnesota's just trying everything in their power to pound Colorado. Mm-hmm. And they, you know, including McKinnon's face, they tore a strip off of them, but it's not enough to win. And they're too fast. Colorado is too fast for Minnesota.
1: But if you're Vegas watching what's happening in that series, you're licking your chops.
0: Or Anaheim.
1: Yeah. You're like, you guys are absolutely going through a meat grinder.
2: And the thing for me, you mean the speed and the depth. 15 different Avalanche skaters have scored through the first four games.
1: Wow.
2: That's the most in a series. Tied for the most in the series since 1985.
0: All you need to do also is just look at the score clock, and at times I think it was 20-4.
1: 20-4 for, they think they said an hour of real time.
0: At home. In front of your fans, and you're chasing Colorado.
1: To me, that's all I need to know about this series. Like, even if Minnesota wins a game or it's close, even at that point, Kip, the score was 0-0, I think. It's like, if both these teams turn it up to 10, you can't keep pace with Colorado.
2: Canada needs this to be a win. You know, it's I look at Minnesota as totally Team USA.
1: Garen, Faber, Hughes.
2: Yeah, Boldy. And it's like, I look at the Avs as Team Canada, although they do have Brock Nelson on their team.
1: But it's McCarr,
2: McKinnon. Like, it's just, I feel a touch of vindication. And just a touch. Not much.
0: Erickson Ek isn't like a superstar by any means. You can't lose a centerman like that, a 200-foot centerman like that. And expect Hartman to carry the role as your number one centerman.
1: But you know, our criticism of this team headed towards playoffs was, even with him, they were Hartman, Erickson Ek, Yurov, and McCarron down the middle. And now it's Hartman, Yurov, McCarron, Sturm. It's just not,
2: by the way,
1: Stanley Cup.
2: Just quickly before we get to Sean, Dave Manson, his 3 years in a row here with the Blackhawks, 185. Oh, 352 PIMs and then 301 PIMs.
1: Oh, no.
2: So, scary.
1: 355?
2: 352 in 79 games.
1: Is that the most ever?
2: He also scored 18 goals and had 30. How is there enough ice time?
1: Most single season PIMs?
0: That is awesome. All right, as promised, let's welcome in Sean Reynolds, who's covering the Minnesota Wild and the Colorado Avalanche. Come on this show all season long, doing a terrific job. Sean, how are you, my friend?
3: Doing great. How are you?
0: We're good.
1: Guys. Hold on. Dave Schultz had 472 PIMs.
2: Oh, my God.
0: Yeah, 472. Tiger got up there.
1: Yeah. Dave Schultz.
0: Honorable mention to our Tiger Williams, please.
1: Yeah. No, absolutely. But, yeah, there's a few guys around 400-point season. Sorry, interview the guest.
0: Sean. How are you? And, a little bit of a recovery, very physical game last night. I think Minnesota's pushing as hard as they can. I just don't know if it's enough, but how would you have overlooked in terms of this series right now and where we are heading towards maybe a five-gamer for Colorado? What's left out of Minnesota?
3: Well, this is one of these things where you just have to tip your cap to how good the Colorado Avalanche are, because I think, you know, John Hines has felt pretty good about the way his team's played, right? Like, game one, you know, gets into a track meet, but I think they're kind of impressed by the fact that Colorado was able to stay with that track meet as long as they could. And they felt like they just kind of fell short in the third period. And then they think that it was a little bit of a special teams game that cost them in game two. And, you know, John Hines was really talking to us a lot about how he thinks like 5-on-5, this series has been right there. And then they finally turn the corner in game three and they win the special teams battle, and that turns into a win, and it starts to sound like everything that the coach is saying is gospel, right? Like, just needed to get their special teams going, just needed to get their physicality going, and there you go. And then you see that version of the Colorado Avalanche, who just elevated their game, right? Like, we saw the Minnesota Wild elevate their game, take it to a place it hasn't been for them so far these playoffs in game three. And then Colorado just comes along and just does the exact same thing in reverse. And you were talking about it, Kipper. I think I do believe the shots are 20 or 21-4 at one time. I think that it was 1-0 for the Wild during that. But this was one of these games where they were holding on for dear life. This is just when there's just so much depth so much talent.

0: Alan, you guys were touching on it before this. The Colorado Avalanche are just an insanely constructed hockey team that the Minnesota Wild, who I think are great. I honestly think when I headed into this series, I thought to myself, whoever comes out of this series, I think is going to go on to win the Stanley Cup. I think they're both teams are that good. It's just crazy to see what the Colorado Avalanche are doing to a team that can bully you in a series, that can score in a series, that can defend in a series, and still the Colorado Avalanche are finding a way to make this look almost pedestrian.
1: Yeah, no, it's they're fascinating team. So what do you make of their decision to switch goaltenders and what it means for them going forward now?
0: Well, I mean, it's funny. I referred to it off the top of the show yesterday as they pulled the Uno reverse card on the Colorado Avalanche because Colorado had chased Jesper Wallstedt out of the net, went to the backup. That didn't work out. And then they kind of returned the favor in game three. These are two teams, each with, two-headed monsters in the crease. And so I think that, Jared Bednar is one of the things I love about covering certain coaches. There's a handful of them in the NHL who are just brutally honest. And you can tell what they're saying to you is what they just came from the room saying to their players, right? A lot of coaches treat the dressing room like it's a, it's sanctimony. Like we will not let you in there. Jared Bednar is not like that. He'll go tell a guy he wasn't good enough, and then he'll walk out in front of the media and tell the media that that guy wasn't good enough, right? So he had thought that Scott Wedgwood had started overplaying the puck, being a little bit too aggressive. He thought that cost him, and he thought that the timing of the goals made game three look a little worse than it actually was. So he wanted, to get a goaltender to go in and settle things down. That's exactly what Mackenzie Blackwood did, and it's his crease now going forward until, make no mistake about it, Jared Bednar would be more than comfortable going back in the other direction. But this is the way it goes with both these teams. Whichever player is going to grab the crease, they're going to hold on to it until they lose it.
2: You're watching and listening to Sean Reynolds doing a terrific job covering the Minnesota Wild and the Colorado Avalanche. Speaking of overplayed, Quinn Hughes at almost 35 minutes in regulation, Brock Faber at almost 30 minutes, and then it drops significantly with Spurgeon and I think Middleton around 14, 15 minutes. I can't believe that, Minnesota was sitting there going, we got to play this guy 35 minutes tonight or else we don't win. I mean, what's happened? I know Brodin's not there, and that's a significant loss, Sean, but you can't be playing 35 minutes, can you? And leaning on Quinn Hughes as heavily as they are right now?
0: I mean, if he's not setting up that tying goal in the third period the way that he does, just outskating a guy, getting a little bit of an edge, laying a perfect backhand pass right into the wheelhouse for a one-time goal, I'd agree with you. I'm a big believer in, when it comes to goaltenders and defensemen, right? Like there's only, I think certain goaltenders get overplayed. And the belief is, well, Marty Brodeur used to do it. And I always think Marty Brodeur was a unicorn. Like he was one guy who could handle it. I don't think other players can. So to the point that you're talking about, it makes me think we've talked a little bit about the St. Louis Blues back in the day with Al MacInnis and Chris Pronger and how much those two used to play. And I guess you could get to Chicago and players like Duncan Keith and Seabrook. Like there should it shouldn't be possible. It shouldn't be possible for the hardest time of the year defenders to go out and play that often and kind of take the wear and tear. But what I see late in the third period with the Minnesota Wild, when I see Quinn Hughes and Brock Faber out there, is two guys who usually when they get a hold of the puck, it's hard to get it off them, and they control the play and they give their team the very best chance. I had a conversation with John Hines earlier in the year, and I asked him how Quinn Hughes fundamentally changed who the Minnesota Wild were. And he'd said the pace of this team just went up. Like everything just got faster when he got there. And he said no one had benefited from that more than Brock Faber, because, you know, some players, things get faster and their game elevates. And that seems to have happened in that situation there. But it stands to reason then that that happens when Quinn Hughes is on the ice. And I do really believe that if you take a look at what the Minnesota Wild are when Quinn Hughes is on the ice and when he's not, it's just a slower version when he's not on the ice. So they're trying to play at a pace to kind of

0: generate offense and score. And I think you just get a little bit addicted to that pace if you're the coach, right? Oh, things were fast. Let's get them back out there. Keep things going fast. So, I mean, you know, you kind of live and die by your stars. They're down 3-1 in this series. I don't think we're going to see him playing any less coming up in game five.
1: No, that was the McDavid Celebrini thing at the Olympics. It's just like, just keep pressing that button. Those are the guys you want to see on the ice. It's tough to not do it. The one, you know, but the Avs are having a lot of success with that depth. At the deadline, they made a couple moves to go get Kadri, to get Nick Waugh. You know, paid high cost for those guys. And initially, it was kind of tough to slot everyone in. They didn't really know how it was going to work. Nick Waugh played some wing, I think, at one point. How are things slotting in now? Does it seem like they kind of found their flow?
0: Well, they'd had their flow. Then they lost that game. They lost it so bad in game three that everyone kind of, it felt like there was some panic, not around the team, but around the people covering the team, that all of a sudden there weren't many answers there. I had known this because A, I see a lot of the Colorado Avalanche covering the Winnipeg Jets, and B, I had a couple hockey night games down the stretch where the Jets played Colorado. And what I do know is after the trade deadline, Jared Bednar had purposely just kept jumbling his lines. And, you know, they were so far ahead in the league that they could do it. They could kind of play around. And he just wanted to say, he said, I don't want to leave any stone unturned, but I also want to expose everyone to everyone so that at some point in the year when I want to go to a place, it's not going to be like the first time. And maybe we're going to be able to create some chemistry that people will go back to. And I think that's what you saw last night. Like, they moved things around for a team that looked all of a sudden stale in game three. And then it looked really fresh. And the one thing that I do have to, that I take away from that is when you've got all these players and they've been told by their head coach in the last 20 games of the year that you're going to play with this guy, this guy, this guy, this guy's probably going to affect your stats a little bit. Your job is to go get with that guy and show me what you can do. When they weren't showing him anything in game three, the head coach, like I said, a blunt guy, came out afterwards and basically said, we're not getting enough from our depth. Like, they didn't show up here tonight. So because they're not giving it to me, I'm switching it around. Maybe they'll do it now. And credit, that game is a perfect example of a response by your depth players coming out and saying, the coach said we weren't doing it, we better get going. You have to love that response if you're a coach, and you have to admire a coach that instills that in his players, that he can come out tough, real talk, say, you guys aren't giving me enough, what do you got? And the players respond in kind. I thought that was extremely impressive.
2: To your point on Quinn Hughes's 34 and a half minutes or whatever it was, despite the loss, Sean, best player on the ice, best defenseman on the ice, which means, you know, Cale Makar wasn't. And not that he's been bad, but I don't see Cale Makar type of magic yet. And where are you on his overall game, despite being up 3-1?
0: Well, this is interesting. We were traveling today, and I was talking with Louis DeBrusque about this. And I find superstars are a fascinating thing because they come from a mindset where it's like, you know, give me the puck and I'm going to go win this for you. And that's what they do over and over again. You get guys like, you know, Connor McDavid. He's clearly one of those kind of players. Leon Draisaitl. And then you get into the kind of the thought process of a player like Steve Yzerman over the years, who actually started doing less of that and doing more of what he thought would help the team. Like, I always thought that he was the ultimate player that said, it's about the team, it's not about me. So sometimes the best thing for me to do is kind of take a little bit of a

0: do that. But in the meantime, I think he's showing a lot of faith and confidence in his teammates and distributing the puck, getting around and just kind of playing a role on that team. And hey, this is a team that's been there before, Kipper. So he knows, as tough as this team is, and again, I think these may be the best two teams left in the playoffs, he also knows it's the second round and there's a third round to go and a fourth round to go. We know he got a little bit banged up in that first game. I see a player who's playing really smart, using everyone around him, having faith in his team that they can win, and knowing that if they get to where they want to go, there is still a really, really long road ahead. So you don't need to expend yourself at this time to get there.
1: So you talked about these two teams and the winning team being a cup favorite. I guess, how much are you concerned for them with it being a grind like this with Vegas and Anaheim? Like, do you think Vegas and or Anaheim, one of those two teams, would have a shot if these two teams get worn down in Colorado and Minnesota?
0: Yeah, I mean, I think if you're the Colorado Avalanche, you really want to close this out tomorrow,
1: yeah,
0: right? Like, you do not want to expose yourself to the Foligno brothers bashing you around the way they've been doing in this series. And a hilarious conversation I had, guys, after that third game, Marcus Foligno had gone out in one of those early shifts of that game three. Nick had thrown a really big hit, and within 10 seconds, Marcus throws a bigger hit. And he said to me in the dressing room afterwards, he was like, there was just something in me. He made that hit and I needed to throw a bigger hit. And then I talked to him in the morning before game four. And what happens in game four? Nick goes and throws a big hit. And then Marcus is flying around the ice trying to catch it. You can see there's this competition going on. And the Colorado Avalanche are the guys who are paying the price for it. So you don't want to expose yourself to that any longer than you have to. And don't get me wrong, the Colorado Avalanche are a team of big boys. Brock Nelson's a big guy. Nick Waugh, big guy. These guys can handle themselves. But the fact that you see an Anaheim team that's a pretty big team as well and has a punishing defense, and we all know what the Golden Knights can do. Again, they've got their minds set on a Stanley Cup. So knowing how they need to get there, they also realize that there's some big, heavy teams that they need to get through, and they want to limit their exposure to that heaviness.
2: Sean, just on a side note, now that you're there, you're following the teams, you go to morning skates, is there any buzz at all, on a side note, on Quinn Hughes and Minnesota? Is there any talk at all that losing or winning this series could factor in on a decision as early as this summer, whether or not he wants to sign a long-term deal? Do you get that sense one way or the other, being boots to the ground there?
0: Yeah, so I haven't heard that. And one of the things I would say about that, though, is Quinn Hughes looks like a guy who's really engaged with his team, really engaged with his teammates. Like, I look here and I see a guy that fits. And I see guys battling together, right? And you know, I may be wrong about this. And, you know, every player is different. But I think for some, you know, the best championships are the ones where, you know, that rap bottom, now we're here, right? It's one thing to win a championship and jump onto a ship that's already ascending to that spot. It's another thing to build with a team. And I think what Billy Guerin has done for Quinn Hughes is given him a large degree of ownership on a team that has a lot of really great pieces, but also a lot of really great youth pieces that are growing, right? Their goaltender is unbelievable. He's a rookie and he's just going to get better and better. Matt Boldy is a great player. We're talking about Brock Faber. They've got all these young guys that are coming up. The future looks bright in Minnesota. And what Minnesota, I think, is showing here, even if they go down again, like, he's going to know that if they do lose to the Colorado Avalanche, they just lost to a really, really, really good hockey team. It's as simple as that. Sometimes you just run into a really good team. But what is being offered to Quinn Hughes here is ownership in a team where he gets to be the guy, but he's not just the guy and he doesn't have support. He's got a great support system and they're all growing together. And there's a reasonable expectation that this team is on the rise. So it feels to me like the focus is there, especially with the team. I don't think that there is this sense of impending doom that if they lose game five, that Quinn Hughes is saying, well, we give it a try on to the next place. But, you know, guys,

0: I'm no insider. I could be entirely wrong on this. What I feel I see is a team that's really stitched together. He really fits in and he really likes it there.
1: Sean, great job as always. Really appreciate your time. Keep up the great work covering the series, man. Thanks for doing this.
0: Thanks for having me, guys.
1: Sean Reynolds.
2: Good to get the, you know, inside scoop.
1: First of all, I get the, hey, Quinn Hughes is awesome. Mm-hmm. Let's play him as much as we can.
2: The pass he made to Miko Stern last night is
1: like the backhand, as good as a backhanded pass. And you know what the beauty of it was? He didn't even see him till the last second.
2: No.
1: And then boom, it was gone on a backhand. That was awesome. A thing of beauty. But it's not the 35 minutes. It's what's left underneath him when he's not on the ice, mm-hmm. albeit for the remainder of the game. And same thing with Faber. They can't just go to these two guys to carry the mail and then not have much confidence in the Middletons and the Spurgeon, who's really looking like he's 37 years old.
2: Yep. Tough series.
1: And I'll tell you another thing that is sneaky of Colorado. And you're like, hey, the Nick Waugh's and the Kadri's. Yes, you're right. But you're missing one guy. Cover your ears, Edmonton Oilers fans. Brett Kulak.
2: Mm.
1: Brett Kulak.
2: Proven playoff winner, Brett Kulak.
1: Proven. Now, the top four defenseman, Brett Kulak. 22 minutes last night.
2: No
1: Brett
2: way.
1: Kulak.
2: Did he play 22? Kay?
1: And you gave him away, Edmonton.
3: These are his last five totals for... him is April 26th against the Kings, 2028, 25-01 against Minnie on May 3rd, 21-04, 17-25, and then back up to 21-42. He's playing.
2: Listen, you had to get worse at goaltender, right? You had to make that move. Anytime you got the chance to get worse,
3: he's not from Edmonton.
2: Oh, man.
1: Brett Kulak doesn't do anything great. You know what he's great at?
2: Not doing anything bad.
1: Thank you. And that's not the case with a lot of guys.
2: Mm-hmm.
1: But Brett Kulak will eat minutes and not hurt you and just do everything like where it doesn't come back to haunt you.
2: Yeah.
1: So and that's what Middleton can't do right now, and Spurgeon and those guys underneath.
2: Zach Bogosian.
1: Like there's a struggle behind those two studs mm-hmm. for Minnesota. Brodin is a terrible loss for them on the back
2: massive,
1: end.
2: Massive.
1: And right now, as much as it was a great move to get Quinn Hughes, he couldn't go with another move. He needed a Vincent Trocheck. He needed some. Billy Guerin needed something.
2: He knew that.
1: He needed something.
2: McCarron's helped.
1: But he couldn't do it. Yeah. McCarron's great, but he's great to do what he's doing right now, but he's not a game changing kind of top six, top four. Kulak was a top four move for Colorado.
2: Are you skeptical? Yeah.
3: What did they trade to get him?
1: Who?
2: Did they send a first to Penguins or a high pick?
1: Do the trade again. This was all for Jari.
3: Yeah, I mean, the Jari thing is...
2: Yeah, I think they gave up. But he went to Pittsburgh, and then Pittsburgh traded him to Colorado.
1: Yeah.
2: Maybe for a second.
3: So the original trade was with Stuart Skinner and a second round pick.
1: They gave up
3: Jari
1: a second and Kulak.
3: And Jari.
1: I'm just talking from
3: Samuel
1: Edmonton's
3: Kulak.
1: Point of view. Yeah, yeah,
3: yeah. And then from Pittsburgh to Colorado for Samuel Girard and a second round pick.
2: That's right.
1: That was Kyle Dubas just owned.
2: Sam Girard's been
1: owned
2: great for
1: the Oilers on that.
3: It's a great trade.
2: Your phone is stressing me out, man. There's ghosts in there. What is happening?
1: I dropped it.
3: It doesn't work.
1: I dropped it.
2: All right.
1: Anyways.
3: If someone's listening from a phone company, send this guy a phone.
2: Yeah.
3: Good Lord. It's hard to watch.
1: They're really lacking depth right now with Erickson Ek out and Brodin. Yeah. That's just, they can't get through Colorado.
2: Well,
1: and
2: they would have had a fair shot with those two guys. I truly think that this
1: would have helped.
2: Very even series with those two guys.
3: Name them?
2: Oh, hold on. Yep. Did I get some hint that you're concerned that Hughes wouldn't sign in Minnesota?
1: Oh, I think there's a distinct possibility he still has other plans.
2: You don't tend
1: I'm not
2: to
1: sold.
2: Ask those things.
1: I'm not sold that he's going to sign there. He could.
3: Is it a sunny outlook for Devils fans?
2: Ooh.
1: I don't know where it's headed, but like, I'm not sure where he stood on being traded to Minnesota because he

0: stuff.
1: And Sidney Crosby. My dearest.
2: Bruce Cassidy, maybe, in the Edmonton Oilers plans. Plenty, as my good buddy JB just said, when we return to Real Kipper and Bourne.
3: We are your home of the Canucks.
4: Marcus Pedersen threw it out front to the back door. Kane scores! Evander Kane has his second of the night, and he had all sorts of time to wire that into the yawning cage.
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5: Time now for the Acura Performance Matchup, the 2026 Acura MDX, precisely premium. Looking at a big Game 5 in Vegas tonight. That building will be rocking, I think. I think
6: it'll be not like there. The Bell Center.
5: Oh, is it loud at the Bell Center?
6: Oh, my goodness.
5: I haven't heard. Is it loud there?
6: It sounds like
5: they like hockey in Montreal?
6: Yeah, big fans.
5: Okay,
6: big
5: interesting. Fans. That's a developing story. We'll see if we can get more on that. Beckett Seneca can become the fourth rookie in the previous 25 years to record a four-game goal streak in the playoffs. The others, Austin Matthews in 2017, so that would have been the first series against Washington. With God, the hope.
6: The hope. Then you would have just believed.
5: Oh, the hope. Logan Couture in 2011 and Nicholas Backstrom in 2008.
6: All very good careers.
5: The Golden Knights are 5-2 in game fives when tied 2-2. I mean, they don't have a ton of... I mean, it's crazy that they've had that many of these situations being around for like less than a decade. Makes me a little bit sick, to be honest with you. While the Ducks are 7-6 in that same scenario. And this one's for my boy Kipper. Mitch Marner can become the first player in Golden Knights playoff history to record 3 points in three straight games.
4: Not gonna 3 points. Too much pressure. Too much pressure, Sammy.
6: Only to your point.
4: You and JD Bunkus are just too much pressure.
5: What do you think for tonight, this game? You're lean.
6: I got no idea. Which way are you leaning? I don't know.
5: I think Ducks might surprise him tonight.
6: Yeah?
4: Got a fun I'm nervous for Carter Hart goaltending.
6: He was I'll say Vegas.
4: They should be up 3-1. If Carter Hart shows up the other night, it's 3-1.
5: All four of the goals were awful.
4: Stinky.
5: They were stinky.
6: That's one of those things. He does play for them. That's an important
4: Seneca's
6: position.
4: Goal.
5: Terrible.
6: Yeah, on the ice, hit the back pad.
5: Yeah, like,
4: come on.
5: Can't score on Thursday morning like
4: not
5: that.
4: Clean. Not clean from back there.
5: Anyways, that was the Acura Performance Matchup, the 2026 Acura MDX, precisely premium.
6: All righty.
4: Okay, just before break, we wanted to follow up the latest on the Edmonton Oilers and the report. I think Frank Cervelli said that the Golden Knights withholds permission for Oilers to interview Bruce Cassidy. So was there something like between denied and withheld?
5: I don't know.
4: Was there
6: like
4: a follow-up?
6: In trying to be 100% fair to Frank, the difference there would be that Edmonton said, can we talk to Bruce Cassidy? And they said, denied. But this version of it is... what? So they said, can we talk to Bruce Cassidy? And they said, we're not going to tell you. I'm genuinely trying to figure out the difference between withholding permission and denying it.
4: I have no idea.
5: This is the semantics we're not saying no. All time.
6: Well, here's what it is. We're not saying no, but just we're not ready to say yes yet.
5: Okay.
6: We're working through some
5: If you
6: things.
5: Think he's that good a coach, why'd you let him go in the first place?
6: A fair question.
5: Thank you. Also, this is totally unfair to my boy Chris. Don't call me Chuck Knobloch.
4: I don't know how you bring Knobloch back.
6: Can't.
5: But fire him if
6: you're
5: going to fire
6: him. Your girlfriend
5: him.
6: Go on a date with a different guy and be like, what about me, though?
4: But
6: like,
4: here's,
6: are we still good?
4: Here's why you just can't fire him. Because, and this may speak to maybe what's going on in Toronto as well with Craig Berube. It's like firing is easy. Replacing is hard.
6: Okay.
4: So give me a name. Give me something that we can all agree is definitively better. And then we can have a conversation. Now, Cassidy makes more sense for me with the Oilers than it would the Leafs because you still think that legitimately maybe they could get to another Stanley Cup final, more so than the Toronto Maple Leafs.
6: Right.
4: So I'll buy Cassie.

0: any more in Edmonton than I would in Toronto. Okay. Yeah, another guy.
1: John Cooper.
2: Babs.
0: No. They have cell phones in Edmonton.
1: You sure?
2: I don't know. You know, like, I don't know off the top of my head. Yeah. I can't think of a list of available guys.
0: But if there isn't, then...
1: Jay Woodcroft. Oh, wait.
2: Well, and there's also assistants all over the league. Like, do you like Jim Hiller better? He just got let go right here. Who's that?
0: I have no idea.
2: Yeah.
0: But everything that's been going on, and now this latest news that you're inquiring on Bruce Cassidy, whether or not you'd get to talk to him or not, is almost irrelevant. The fact is you're looking.
2: Yeah, you can't go into next year and be like, we were hoping upgrade on you, pal, but couldn't do it. I don't think that's awesome. Doesn't, if you don't have the confidence of the people below you in the players, and then in turn above you, who value what the players think more than anything, the players being McDavid, Draisaitl, tough spot.
0: Tough spot.
1: What's going on in Vancouver?
0: I think it's Ryan Johnson. I think it's been there, been all along.
1: Okay.
0: For me, anyways. Okay. And I know sometimes teams need to look like they've really exhausted everything. So guys like us can't turn around and go, come on, so try Evan, a little harder.
2: Evan Gold, what's going on here? He's in and around all the conversations and he's not quite got it. There's a report. Who was it?
1: I think it was.
0: Was he close in Nashville too?
1: Irfan Ghaffar, I think, maybe was reporting a potential, maybe like a overplaying of a hand of some kind. I don't know.
2: I got the tweet somewhere.
1: Read it to me.
2: Surely I do. Farhan Lalji said, Irf is reporting that Ryan Johnson will be the Canucks' next head of hockey ops. I've heard Gold may have overplayed his hand over the past 48 hours. Certainly the fit between Sedins and RJ would be must come out. The point is, sounds like Gold. I don't know if you had said, I want more control than I'd be offered or more money, or if none of that's true, but it sounds like not Gold, but it is Ryan Johnson.
0: Elliot Friedman also talked about the Sedins maybe taking on a greater role.
1: Well, they saw their buddy Matts do it. So, like, we could do it.
0: Such a copycat,
2: we'd like to be promoted to senior operational advisor of perhaps maybe hockey friends.
0: But I don't
1: want to. We want the vibes job, too.
0: I don't want.
2: Advisor of vibes.
0: I don't want anybody thinking I'm their boss. That's all.
2: So let's talk about that. These guys probably don't want a real heavy title where people can point the finger at them if it doesn't go well and say...
0: Well, it's not a title. Forget about titles. You can call anybody anything. What are you actually responsible for?
2: What are your... Yeah, your...
0: What are your responsibilities and who has to answer to you? And I don't know, for Matts right now, it doesn't appear like, hey Matts, you're on... Marley's. Matts, you're on pro scouting. Matts, you handle all that. That's not...
2: He doesn't want to do that.
0: Matts was not probably interested. And it could evolve to that.
2: Yeah.
0: You could get to that.
2: This year he wants to kind of dabble.
0: I don't blame him.
2: I don't either.
0: I don't blame him.
2: Well, it's the best way to learn the whole operations rather than come in and say, here's what we should do.
0: Take your doses. But Sedins have been there the last few years.
2: Yeah.
0: They want to step up and take over for pro scouting or... I don't know.
2: The first co-GMs coming up in NHL history in a few years, or what? Are they working their way up there?
0: They got to stop dressing alike if they do that.
2: I got to tell you, the whole thing's a little off.
0: No.
1: Listen, I've had a long-standing thought on Twins that I don't know if I need to do it on air. Okay? Just always kind of
2: good. I think without saying anything else, I think we're good. You're okay.
1: We're good.
2: But, I think they're obviously an important part of the Canucks organization. They're obviously very smart individuals, and they can help Ryan Johnson. They have good relationships. Off you go. You're in pseudo charge.
0: Okay, you're really entertaining yourself over there.
2: Do you want to say it? Something you want to get off your chest?
1: You got to stop dressing.
0: What's that?
1: Nothing. Let's move on. Charlie McAvoy got suspended.
0: I just can't tell them apart. That's my problem. If you make a bad trade, I'd like to know. Who was the guy who made a bad trade?
2: Or a good trade? I can remember.
1: Okay. Charlie McAvoy.
0: Suspended.
1: Six games.
2: Paul Bunyan axe chop on Zach Benson. He had the Yasiel Puig bad example.
0: He got slew-footed. He did get slew-footed, did he not?
1: He did.
2: Yeah, but they don't.
0: Well, how does that, like,
2: you can do whatever you want after.
0: Is that nothing, though? No, I'm not saying he deserves nothing or not six games.
2: But Benson should have got.
0: I'm just saying, like, you know.

0: he didn't just decide to hand him. Something really set him off, and that was the fact that he could have ended his career off of slew foot.
1: You and they were about to lose a series, too.
2: Yeah. You and I have, like, certain things that we think are worse than other people, worse plays. This hitting from behind stuff, to me, is greasy. You've never liked the slew foot stuff. I don't like it either.
1: I think it's most is it the most dangerous?
2: Well, definitely the chance to smoke your head on the back of the ice, which knees, is sub-good.
0: Taking knees out, I'm really squirrely on anybody that came near my knees.
2: I think for Charlie McAvoy, obviously, there's better ways to handle it. But I do think there's something to be said, and actually letting the league know that if you do something to me, I can get weird about it is not terrible. Victor Wembanyama throwing that elbow the other day. Love that. I loved it. I was like, you got to let people know you can't be bullied. Everyone's got him as a target.
1: He should have got a game for that.
2: Oh, my God, yes.
1: He did it.
2: No, I know.
1: He's playing tonight.
2: And I love that the league is like, we want that in our game.
1: But they don't. No, they don't want that in their game. If Draymond Green did that, he would be literally.
2: I had the same thought.
1: You'd have to go to, like.
2: You see it?
0: I did not see it.
1: Oh, my God. Oh, my God. Look at Kimber's phone.
2: I know, man. I don't know what's happening.
1: Show the audience your phone.
2: Can you just aim that at the television? Oh, no, it's
0: screened
2: out.
0: Screened out at the last second. I got the major disco light going.
2: Like the Matrix screen going on.
1: I can't believe he didn't get suspended. It was a targeted, egregious
2: act. I think as an investment in his career, people can look at it and be like, okay, he'll come back at you.
1: Yes.
2: You know, you can't just bully him and make him go away.
1: And as I've been watching that series a bit.
0: I do believe, though, the league really wants to kind of have that.
2: Can't swing your stick.
0: I know that. But there is an appeal to, like, the craziness, too.
2: Like that they want this in the game.
0: No, not they don't want that in the game.
2: They want
0: the element of you don't know what's going to happen next in our game.
1: They want the breathtaking skill with the threat of impending violence.
2: Yeah.
1: That's what they want.
2: That should be the lead. That's exactly.
0: Can you put that on a brochure and a commercial?
1: No problem.
2: I actually think that should be. And I don't know if it is, like, the mission statement for the NHL, to provide the contrasting elements of beauty and violence.
1: That's it. It's like, you could see one of the most amazing things you've ever seen, or
2: and
1: you
2: then
1: could
2: the guy
1: see
2: get murdered.
1: Then you could see an act that would make you shield your children's eyes.
0: Part of the appeal on the $200 or $300 ticket is that you could never envision yourself on the other side of the glass.
1: Correct.
2: You're like, thank God those animals are contained in that. Yeah. Box.
0: Yes.
2: Yeah.
1: Except in Boston back in the
0: States. Because if it's not, because if it's super safe out there, I ain't paying $300 to watch super safe.
2: Yeah. I could go play in that game. I wouldn't score, but I wouldn't get hurt.
0: It's called men's league.
2: Yeah.
1: Yeah. Well, I've seen some things up at the old ACHL.
0: Yeah, that's true. That's true.
1: I've seen some things.
0: I've seen Chesswood Arena on a few occasions.
1: I got a couple butchers on the zigzags. I've seen some things, boys.
0: All right, so what are our predictions for tonight? Sabres, Canadians, game 4, 7 p.m. on Sportsnet.
1: Before we do that, we got
0: to what?
2: We got quotes.
0: Sid's going to the Worlds.
1: Yeah, we got Sid going to the Worlds.
0: He's bored.
1: He's a bleeding heart Canadian.
0: Yeah, he's just bored.
2: He wants to. He sees the end of his career coming, and every chance he gets to put on the Canadian sweater, he's wearing it. Also, Sid needs to have children. He needs to just stop doing this.
1: Why?
2: No, I mean,
0: yeah, there's no wife and kids screaming at him now.
2: He might as well go play.
1: He sees his biological hockey son in Macklin Celebrini going to be captain.
2: Yeah.
1: He sees all these young guys. Porter Martone is going now.
0: At the Olympics. What was he going to?
1: Because it's another
0: chance. Is he going to teach him that he didn't teach him 3 months ago?
1: Guess what? It's a chance to go over to some sick locale, play against some, you know what, lesser competition, shoot some pucks in the net, teach guys how to be pros. He's a good guy.
0: So he's bored.
1: No, he's not bored.
2: If I was Celebrini, I would say, I will not play for this team unless you put the C on Crosby sweater. I am not playing on a team where I'm the captain and Sid.
1: He can't be the captain.
2: He cannot be.
1: Flat out can't be the captain. You got to strip him of the C and give it to
0: Sid's the kind of guy going, I'm not coming in here. You guys made a decision and I'm going to be the guy to change your mind. That's not Sid.
2: I would legitimately not play.
1: This is going to be a polite off. Sid's going to be like, I can't take
2: Canadian
1: it. And Celebrini's
2: going to
1: be like, you got to take it. You got to take it. And Tavares is like, obviously, it's a tremendous honor. I'll be the captain of this team.
2: Steps in and wears it.
0: Okay, I'll take it.
1: Obviously. Obviously. I think the Habs are going to win tonight by a couple. And I think the Ducks are going to win.
2: The Ducks, man.
1: Yeah, I do.
2: I'll take Vegas. Ducks,
0: they need Leo and Chris Kreider and...
2: Leo is a stud.
1: Stud.
2: He'll find
0: it. Stud.
1: I don't think
0: but
1: it's
0: he's just
1: long.
0: 21, too.
2: Yeah.
1: We'll be talking about him as a top 10, top 5 type guy in the next 3 years.
2: Yeah, like as soon as next season starts, probably. Yeah. I think he was near the top of the league scoring there with Celebrini early on.
0: Do we know if Troy Terry's got a hit?
2: Yeah, he did get a hit.
0: In the playoffs?
2: Ooh, playoffs, I don't know about that.
0: He got a hit at the end of the year, didn't he?
2: He did. He
0: got credited with a hit at the end of the year.
1: That's insane scoring.
2: What, the hit?
1: That they did not have a hit.
2: No, it is. Run into someone.
1: Everybody's got a hit.
2: Yeah.
1: But, like, people just get hit. Like,
0: it used to be a penalty. I got to get a penalty. Like, you didn't want the goose egg on the penalty.
2: Oh, yeah.
0: But I don't know how you could live through a whole season and not get a hit.
1: Troy Terry's contributed to 10 goals hitting the net in the playoffs, and they're in the second round of the playoffs, so... Good for him.
2: He
0: thoughts on my new glasses?
1: Well. Whoa.
0: My reading glasses?
2: Is there a reason you don't wear them more on the air?
1: I think you look fantastic.
0: No, they're just for reading. Yeah. And then when I look up, everything's blurry.
2: Oh, blind.
0: Yeah.
1: I actually think they look fantastic.
0: So I bought these last week. And
1: they make your eyes look a little big, though.
0: I know.
1: A little bit above.
0: I'm pulling them off. They're reading glasses, yeah. Right? And I'm pulling them off, and he's ringing me up. And I'm like, okay, you know, $20, $30. Yeah. 110.
2: Oh,
0: and
2: tough
0: I'm like,
2: bounce.
0: I'm too far deep now.
2: Yeah, you can't I'm like, say I'm putting them back.
0: I'm just too deep. I'm like, I can't go back now. I'm going to look like an idiot.
2: Daryl Sutter did this
0: I
2: got to
0: make the
2: conference.
0: Guy cancel the visa. I'm like, oh my God, I got to eat this.
2: Well, not as bad as taking the applause for serving in the military, pal.
1: The YouTube chat thinks you look like bubbles. So.
0: I was special forces.
2: Special forces. Yeah, you're special.
1: Those all right. Glasses on Bob's are special.
0: Our thanks for Pete from PJ Stock.
2: Yes.
0: How about giving PJ Stock a thumbs up if you think he could still play in the NHL? Because he certainly looks like it. Sean Reynolds as well. Terrific job. Enjoy your two games tonight, and we're back tomorrow. If you get a chance, give us a rating or review. Thumbs up. Love to hear from you.
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0: 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Arash and Elon producing the show. Lena, how are you? Just got to turn her mic on.
1: I'm good. I just knocked my hand against the
0: mic stand.
1: The mic stand, it actually really hurt.
0: Yeah, I'm sorry to see that. Off to a great start today.
2: Lena Zetagin has been put on long-term injury reserve.
1: Honestly.
2: We'll see what we use that cap space for, but I don't know if we can replace her.
0: I am excited to see what happens.
1: Whoa. You're excited for a change?
0: We'll just see what happens. Maybe it'll just be a call-up. Maybe it won't be a change. Maybe it won't be an outside voice. It'll be an inside voice.
1: I see.
0: Getting the call-up.
1: I see.
0: Anyway, it is the People Show. Josh Elliott Wolf. Lena Zetagin still for now.
1: My knuckles are red. Look at that.
0: Yeah, that looks bad. So, we got new GM updates when it comes to the Vancouver Canucks.
1: We sure do. Nothing confirmed.
0: Nothing confirmed, but it seemed like yesterday we were kind of trending in the Evan Gold direction.
1: Yeah.
0: And then today, for the Vancouver Canucks and their GM search, which, by the way, it is time for the Canucks GM search update.
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4: Sedin is not English for punch me or headlock me in a scrum.
5: I don't know what your point is.
6: You just made the list!
0: The list feels like it might be done now. It might be down to one man, and that one man's name might have been at the top of the list from the very beginning.
1: Mm-hmm.
0: It is one Ryan Johnson. Elliot Friedman reporting this morning on the Fan Hockey Show and on Twitter that there is momentum moving in Ryan Johnson's direction to be the head of hockey ops in Vancouver. That was echoed by Irfan Ghaffar and Rick Dhaliwal, though everyone is stressing that the deal is not yet done. And until it is done, anything can change. So we'll see.
1: Anything can happen.
0: We'll see. It does feel like it would be incredible if there was another shift in the story this late. But don't put it past the Canucks.
1: Well, there was the sentiment that he was going to be president of hockey ops. And then it kind of raised question marks like, well, what does that mean? So is there a GM position open?
0: Yeah, because the way it was phrased was head of hockey ops.
1: Mm-hmm.
0: And so on Canucks Talk, Dominic Schermatti, you know him. He got a text from Elliot saying, no, it'd be like a GM. But they're working on the title. So it kind of feels like, based on how these last 24 hours have gone, it feels like the Canucks have their kind of front office in place when it comes to Ryan Johnson and the Sedins, and then we'll see who the AGMs are going to be. But in general, like the key decision makers feel like it'll be those three, and then we're going to figure out what the titles are and who they report to and all of this as the days go on here. Because again, it is not official.
1: So after all this, after

0: the numerous lists that were made by a number of members of the organization, endless weeks of chatter and candidates coming through, leaking.
1: Some good, some bad.
0: Some very scary.
1: Some were worth emailing the team about and being like, no, thank you.
0: Yep. We have circled back, and I don't want to say circle back. I don't know.
1: Circle back.
0: I don't know if that's the correct word, because was it a circle back? But we can get into that.
1: So it kind of feels like what you're referring to is we got to Ryan Johnson in a very roundabout way.
0: Mm-hmm.
1: Like when Patrick Alvin was let go, it kind of felt like, hey, the obvious successor here is going to be Ryan Johnson.
0: And the amount of people that flooded into the Dunbar Lumber text box saying like, okay, this is the perfect opportunity to just have the Abby succession plan. Have Ryan Johnson move up. Have a Manny coach. So It does seem like it is leaning towards that.
1: So with all that being said, text in 650-650. Now that you've seen the process, you've kind of seen how this went, the names that have come up, you know, the potential options for the Vancouver Canucks when it comes to GM, all of that. How do you feel about Ryan Johnson being the guy? Text in 650-650 because, to your point, yeah, I think a lot of people, when the search started, were very excited about the possibility of the Abbotsford succession plan and let's see what Ryan Johnson has. But then new names started to come out. Mm-hmm. The Evan Gold name started to come out, and it kind of felt like he was going to be the guy. And a lot of people were selling themselves on Evan Gold being the guy. And now it almost feels like there's a level of disappointment from some fans,
0: man,
1: that wouldn't have been there if Ryan Johnson was just
0: originally part of
1: named
0: the plan. Yeah.
1: Yeah.
0: How much of it was, don't mess this up, have Ryan Johnson organically move up the ranks? And how much of it was fear that the Canucks might pick someone that is following the same kind of pattern that they've had in the past?
1: The retread options?
0: Yeah.
1: So I think that was a big part of it at the beginning is, you know, it was like, okay, I think a decent amount of fans and at least me especially, like I remember thinking like, hey, I'm fine with RJ because I'd rather see Ryan Johnson than someone like Pierre Dorion or Mark Bergevin or whoever those names were going to be. The guys who had already failed elsewhere that I didn't want to see get the job in Vancouver. Mm-hmm. That being said, the Evan Gold name came up and it was something that really interested me. And we talked about this yesterday. It felt like a name that was very unique, forward-thinking, and maybe would bring a set of fresh eyes to whatever this project is going to be in Vancouver that I think would have been great. It would have been great to see someone come in and go, you know what? I have no ties to anything that's gone on here.
0: Yeah.
1: Here's my vision for what this team is going to be. And we would have seen, like, hey, would it have worked? Would it not have worked? We don't know. But I had more faith in that working than I do in Ryan Johnson working.
0: That's interesting.
1: And that's not to say I don't think Ryan Johnson isn't going to work out.
0: Yeah.
1: He was kind of like my second option of all these names.
0: So do you think the organization is settling?
1: That is kind of the worry of mine, I guess I would say. So a lot of this to me depends on the process. Like how I feel about the Ryan Johnson hiring depends on how this process went down. And I think the reporting yesterday when it comes to Evan Gold may have gotten misinterpreted, and maybe we jumped to a conclusion that shouldn't have been jumped to.
0: Canucks fandom jumping to conclusions?
1: We would never do that. But the point is, like, did we just assume it was going to be Evan Gold based on what some have called a couple poorly worded tweets?
0: And it was never actually that close to begin with?
1: Yeah. Or, and this is the cynical version, the glass half empty version of how this all went down. Did the Canucks want Evan Gold? And he said, okay, yeah, I want to be the GM, but I want to bring in these two or three people. And if we can't make that work, I don't want this job. Mm. That would be my concern, is that the Canucks were like, hey, you want to do too many things. This is too much change. This is going to cost too much money. We don't want to do that.
0: You think they still haven't learned their lesson?
1: That would be my worry. I don't know if that's what happened, but that would be, if that's the process, that would be very concerning for me. But if the whole time they were like, hey, it's down to these two names, in the end, they pick RJ.
0: Yeah, we've done our due diligence. We've gotten outside perspectives from a number of these candidates. and we've gotten ideas from all of them. And at the end,

0: of the day, Ryan Johnson's perspective and ideas are where we feel most aligned with. And so we are picking Ryan Johnson.
1: To me, that's not a bad process.
0: Yeah.
1: To me, that's fine. So a lot of it comes down to like how this went down. And honestly, we just might never know. You know?
0: No.
1: How do you feel?
0: I felt like when we were talking about this, you are a little bit more wary of this decision. I think you have more question marks. I'm kind of going with the flow with this decision. I do think he's been part of the organization for over a decade. He's seen the ins and outs of the organization. He knows the, I can't remember who, I think it might have been Sat that just spoke about how he knows the way that this organization is run. I don't think he's going to have an emotional decision-making process like you may fear. I trust that he's going to be the best candidate that they picked. And I'm just going to go with that. Because I know Philip Hronek was one of your question marks yesterday. Like, would there be an emotional decision tied to what to do with Philip Hronek?
1: Mm-hmm. To me, he's one of the biggest question marks. Like, if you have a GM coming in, I want to know what they think the right thing to do with Hronek is.
0: I don't think that RJ is going to make the wrong decision. I think no matter who steps into this role, for the

0: So what has changed now? Was there something maybe that RJ's offered or a perspective that he's brought forth that they're like, oh, maybe that is a good idea. And maybe we should go back to that decision. And maybe we should trust what JR says. And maybe we should trust that RJ, JR backwards.
1: A lot of JRs and RJs.
0: Is
1: kind of glad Rutherford's leaving. I can't do the flipped version of this.
0: I mean,
1: nailed it.
0: But yeah, so basically just maybe there's something that he put forth that has now gained the confidence of said ownership that was maybe concerned about him as an option.
1: So the thing that's going to be really important to me, and maybe it's because I'm going to read too much into it because I'm a fool, is the introductory press conference.
0: Yeah.
1: And the thing I think Ryan Johnson, Evan Gold or whoever it was, if a new voice came in, they were obviously going to have fresh ideas. And I think it would have been really easy to sell at a press conference and just be like, hey, I'm a new guy. I'm going to come in. I'm going to take stock of what's going on here. I'm going to make my own plan. I have my own ideas. Mm-hmm. I think what Ryan Johnson has to do is be very clear and very, show how different he is from the previous regime. Show that you have a fresh take on everything. Show that you aren't just going to keep the status quo. Because most of the texts we get and most of the tweets I've seen about people being upset with this is that it just feels like the same thing rolling over.
0: Right. And also a lot of people texting and saying, oh, well, he was clearly the cheap option. I think if that's the direction they wanted to go, they would have gone with it right away. Would they not?
1: If they were just going for the cheap option?
0: Yeah.
1: Yeah, I mean, potentially.
0: Was there so much pushback then?
1: So the thing I do like that you mentioned is that they went through the process. Mm-hmm. Even if all along you're like, hey, we think RJ is going to be the guy, go through the process, interview a bunch of people, get fresh ideas, and see, maybe your mind does change, maybe it doesn't. At the very least, it's good process.
0: It's like going to a car dealership when you're trying to get a new car, right?
1: You don't just buy the first one.
0: You step into the first one, maybe you fall in love.
1: You do.
0: But then you
1: really do.
0: But then you go and you try out a bunch of different cars, different car makes, what they come with.
1: And sometimes you end
0: up with... Sometimes you're like, no, that first car really was it.
1: That Kia Soul, that silver Kia Soul, that was it. I need it. And that's... Maybe that's what happened.
2: Yeah, that's what happened.
0: Is that what happened, Rush?
1: Is that how it went for you, Rush?
2: No, actually, well, I bought my used... The thing is...
1: Go ahead. Yeah, yeah.
2: No, here's the thing is don't fall in love with metal. Just...
1: All right.
0: What about diamonds?
2: Yeah, I don't know, Lena.
1: I don't know.
2: Tell us. How many Kia Souls decision. Worth of diamonds are we talking about?
0: Oh,
1: Too many. I want to hit some texts. It is a people show. Josh Elliott Wolf, Lena's tagging. Did you have anything else before we... Oh, actually, sorry, I did want to mention this.
0: Yeah.
1: When it comes to, important stuff with Ryan Johnson, the press conference is going to be important, obviously, just to get an idea of, what his vision is going to be. But also, I think the rest of the management team is going to be really important.
0: Including coaching. So we'll get to that, but go ahead.
1: So for me, from the management perspective... I do want to see three AGMs with unique skill sets that would help Ryan Johnson out.
0: Yes.
1: Especially because Jim Rutherford is obviously on his way out. And now you're going to have a pretty inexperienced management team if this does happen. If it is the Sedins and Ryan Johnson.
0: Are you not scared, though, that would be a similar situation to JR? And it's bring JR so that he can help Patrick Alvin out?
1: Yeah, but I think in this scenario, Johnson would be the boss.
0: Yeah.
1: And then I would want an AGM. So one of the AGMs I would want is someone with a decent amount of experience. Maybe it is a former GM, but maybe it's just someone that's been an AGM for a while. You know how Rick Bonus was always just bouncing around as an assistant coach.
0: Mm-hmm.
1: And it was just like, hey, this guy has a lot of experience. He can help new coaches. That version, but for the AGM side of things.
0: Okay.
1: The management version of that. So that I think would be one. And then I think you do need someone with a solid scouting mind. I know the name Tom Strantz brought up was Judd Brackett as kind of a hypothetical.
0: Yeah.
1: Someone like that, where it's just clearly this is his bag, knows what they're doing, and can fully take control of that area of things. And then finally, I think you do need someone with a Sam Ventura type, where it is analytic forward, data-driven dude, who just appeals to the fan.

0: bodies.
1: You want multiple minds combined.
0: Exactly. Yeah. So like three different people that kind of serve different skill sets that can complement Ryan Johnson and kind of help him through this. So
1: you got the lawyer, you got the vibes guy, you got the, I don't know what the third option is.
0: Yeah, I don't know. Chet and Burnaby text in, experienced guy, former scout. My God, that's Pierre Dorian's music. Not Pierre Dorian, though. Not Pierre Dorian. Anyway.
1: We've got a lot of texts that we're going to have to sift through here. We'll get to them on the other side, I think. Is that fair? Because there's a lot.
0: You wanted to get into some coaching stuff, too.
1: So my question is, and does this... Yeah.
0: Sorry, I'll read one text that leads into it because it says, perfect. Hopefully... This doesn't mean Adam Foote is staying around next season.
1: Okay, so that was my automatic mind was like, okay, surely Ryan Johnson moves up. He moves up with his guys. Who other than Manny Malhotra to take over as coach? Because as JR had been asked in the press conference, I don't know how many moons ago. Didn't seem like that long ago, but it seems like forever ago now.
0: Yeah.
1: But he mentioned that when asked about Adam Foote's future, he said the next GM will be making the call. So, does that mean the end of Adam Foote if Ryan Johnson is officially made GM?
0: I mean, so I would assume that's more likely than if a new GM came in, which feels weird, right? Mm-hmm. Because you would assume a new GM, like someone from the outside coming in, would be like, oh, I want my own guy as head coach. But it kind of just feels like if we're talking about the Abbotsford succession plan, does it not make sense that you would just be like, hey, Manny's the guy?
1: 100%.
0: And for Ryan Johnson, like, hey, Manny is my guy.
1: They've worked together
0: They've won a championship together.
1: Literally won together.
0: Yes. So I kind of think that it makes a lot of sense. Now, the wrinkle, the really confusing wrinkle, is the Caleb Malhotra of it all. And is that someone they want? Is that Ryan Johnson's guy? If we're talking about the draft and third overall, is he like, man, I really want to get Caleb Malhotra. What does this mean for the coaching?
1: RJ's situation? Like, listen, Manny, it's you or your son.
0: Yeah, it's not you. It's your son.
1: It's your son.
0: Yeah. Yeah, that to me is like, it is the most Canucky thing that when we're talking about this potential new coach, it's like, well, his son might go third overall and they have third overall. So who knows? But yeah, we'll see. I think I've made my stance pretty clear on not wanting Adam Foote to be the head coach next season. So I would love if Manny Malhotra is part of this Abbotsford succession plan.
1: And
0: but
1: also,
0: I just think it's complicated.
1: People fearing that a new coach will bring a successful team. Like, don't worry about that.
0: No.
1: The personnel is not.
0: I promise you.
1: Yeah, it is. It's,
0: and that part of RJ's job should be, again, if Ryan Johnson gets the job, it should be, he should go into this press conference and just be like, hey, I know this team is going to be bad next season. That's okay. But
2: if there is a new coach, do you know how like easy of a yes this job is? Just due to the understanding of like next year.
1: We have low expectations.
2: Floor, dude, your floor is what, 50, 60, whatever points. Your floor is just like, you could just come in, walk in and hit that over so quickly.
1: Yeah.
0: Yeah, you got 65 points this year. You did a great job.
2: Great.
1: So what is, maybe I'll ask this to the text inbox. It's just chaos today. There's as if there isn't already enough flooding in, but what kind of a coach do you want to see next season?
0: Yeah.
1: Would you want to see a Manny type coach or would you like to see Adam Foote continue on?
0: Text in 650-650. Your thoughts on everything going on with the Vancouver Canucks now that this process has kind of gone through. What do you think of Ryan Johnson being or having the momentum to be the head of hockey ops?
1: And what do you think about the coaching?
0: Who should be the coach? What do you think this means moving forward for the coaching staff as well? Text in 650-650. We'll try to hit all of your texts on the other side. We'll also try to get into some playoff talk as well. If we have time, if we need to fill time.
1: I don't think we do. We got a lot of texts.
0: On the other side. But before we do that, it is time for the People's Mock.
1: Oh, right.
3: Mock my pain.
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0: All right, the People's Mock. We use Will Scouch's draft simulator at scouchsim.com. By the way, Will Scouch joining Canuck Central today at 4:30.
1: Wow, can I get a hell yeah?
0: Heck yeah.
1: Okay.
0: Heck yeah. Anyway,
1: can I say hell?
0: So the Canucks have third overall. First, it was Gavin McKenna going to the Toronto Maple Leafs.

0: Then it was Ivar Stenberg going second overall to the San Jose Sharks.
1: Wasn't the case yesterday.
0: Was not the case yesterday. Do we want to make the pick? Do we want Chase Reed? Do we want Caleb Malhotra?
1: I'm going Keaton Verhoef.
0: You're going, what?
2: What?
0: What?
2: What? That's crazy.
0: Arash, how do you feel?
2: I don't know. I'm always in silly season. I always want to trade down, but this isn't a video game. This is our life we're talking about.
0: This is our life we're talking
2: this
0: about.
2: This is my life.
0: So the best trade down offer would probably be Calgary has number 6 and number 35 on the board.
1: No, just select third.
0: Okay.
1: It's too early.
0: We're taking third. You want Keaton Verhoef today?
1: No, you guys.
2: No.
1: This is a vote.
2: No.
0: I prefer Chase Reed.
1: We all said three names.
0: I'm a Chase Reed guy.
1: Okay, rock, paper, scissors on the air.
2: What? We are not a visual format.
0: Arash, you just break the tie. What do you want?
2: But I want Caleb, though.
1: Who'd you say? Chase Reed?
0: I said Chase Reed.
2: I don't want a defenseman. Get out of here.
0: Okay.
1: So Elon breaks the tie.
0: Elon?
3: I want Malhotra.
0: All right, we're going Malhotra.
1: All right, we're going Caleb.
0: Give me Malhotra.
2: Give me Iguodala.
0: Okay, so we go Caleb Malhotra.
1: I heard Giannis is on the move.
0: At third overall.
1: Okay.
0: We'll spend the second half of the show talking about Giannis.
2: Traded the third for Giannis?
0: Maybe.
2: Is that something?
0: It could have been a thing, but we missed our chance. Okay, we'll go to break. Here's some of the names on the board. Nikita Kletpov, Ilya Morozov, Juho Piperainen, Wyatt Cullen, Maddox Dejanet, and Liam Ruck, and Yegor Shelov as well. We'll throw out.
1: That's a lot of names.
0: So we will make all the other picks on the other side.
1: Plus. Catch up on the texts.
0: There are a lot of texts coming in. 650, 650. We'll keep hitting those as the show goes on. It is the People Show. Josh Elliott Wolf, Lena Sitagian, Sportsnet 650.
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7: In Surrey, watch for a stalled vehicle on Highway 17 westbound just before the Stalawasam Bridge. That's in the right lane. And some roadwork in Vancouver on 1st Avenue at Renfrew with the left lane blocked both ways. 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

0: 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Josh Elliott Wolf, Lena Zetangin here with you. 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
0: All right.
2: So, Lena, do you have an update for us? Because you left to take a call, apparently.
1: I'm out of breath.
0: Lena did not make it back in time for us coming back from break. She was running into the studio.
2: Were you talking to Freach? You got anything?
0: Scoops? Give us some scoops, Lena.
1: I can't say, but...
0: But listen carefully to what she says during the segment. She'll drop a hint.
2: Now, you don't want to get radioed here, right, Lena? We don't want to get radioed, but...
1: I'm not saying
0: one phone call could change anything.
1: We need to catch up on the text.
0: We also got to get back to the people's mock.
1: Oh, perfect. You do that. Opt me out, guys. Okay? I'm not going to play GM today.
0: All right, good.
1: I'm going to catch up on the text.
0: Okay. So, we are at 24th overall. I'm going to campaign. I'm maybe just going to make the pick that the Canucks should take Ilya Morozov, center.

0: 6'3", 205 pounds. He's ranked number 17 on Sam Cosentino's rankings. Canucks need centers. We're going with two of them to start this draft. And then Liam Ruck, we are going to take at 33rd overall because he fell. And I'm in on a faller. And then finally, we will take Seamus Ignatovicius to round it out, just because I like saying the name.
1: You took Liam and not Marcus, eh?
0: Marcus seems to be going earlier than Liam these past couple days.
1: That's weird.
0: I don't know why.
1: Okay.
0: So anyway, the

0: All right. So when we were talking about the process and kind of how this went for the Vancouver Canucks and how it seems like they've ended up with Ryan Johnson as GM, how do you feel about that? How do you feel about how this whole process played out and the end result that it seems to be Ryan Johnson being the guy? We get this text from Luke. Hard to think that they did not lowball Evan Gold. And then when he rejected the offer, Aquilini went for the in-house cheap option. So the pessimistic, the glass half empty.
1: Don't love that, Luke. On this. All right. Keith, the water guy, mentioned when Nashville was denied the chance to talk to him, it should have been very clear that Ryan Johnson is going to be the GM.
0: So the one thing I will say is, like, the whole time from the jump, it seems like Rutherford's guy was Ryan Johnson, mm-hmm. right? And then when he kind of, when it seemed like, hey, he was on his way out, it kind of felt like, oh, maybe what who his guy is doesn't matter as much. I still think that it was kind of like he had the inside track the whole time. And it would have taken something very substantial for him not to get the job.
1: Yeah.
0: And it would have had to be like a hell of a pitch from somebody to be like, hey, here's why I should get the job and not Ryan Johnson. Now, that being said, I don't know how much like selling it took to ownership for him to get the job, because obviously if they were in on him from the jump,
1: yeah,
0: he probably would have gotten it immediately.
1: So where were you at? Like, was there any point where you're like, okay, it seems like the chances of Ryan Johnson being the GM are pretty slim?
0: Yesterday. Yeah, like yesterday.
1: So up until yesterday, prior to that, you were like, no, okay, I feel like it's still going to be Ryan Johnson.
0: As long as his name was in the running, I just kind of thought it was going to be him up until yesterday. Mm-hmm. And I got confused and befuddled by all the reports yesterday, too. And I was like, okay, it seems like it's going to be the Steens and Evan Gold.
1: Yeah.
0: I was kind of pumped up. I sold myself on it. And now it's a very similar idea, but just without a fresh voice and fresh take on things.
1: Kevin from Poco texted in, I think it's cool to promote within, especially when they have done their job well and you know it. I like it.
0: All right. There is something to be said about, like, it would feel worse if Ryan Johnson went to Nashville mm-hmm. and was awesome. You were talking about this yesterday. If he was awesome and you were like, oh, man, he was here. So
1: that has happened to the Canucks before.
0: At the very least, that's not going to happen.
1: Yeah. This one is unsigned. Hey, guys, do you think it was Ryan Johnson all along and that they listened to everyone else? All the names just echoed what Johnson was selling and ownership finally said, okay, we're good then.
0: Potentially.
1: Yeah.
0: I do wonder, like, how many different pitches were there from potential GMs?
1: Right.
0: Other than maybe some, you know, older hires, like guys who have been GMs before, being like, I can turn this around in 2 years.
1: Okay, so have you ever been a part of an interview process where
0: I get every job offered to me immediately.
1: Okay.
2: Josh is hunted. He's not the hunter.
0: There we go.
1: But there are companies that will tell you or ask you to pitch something creative, something you could improve in a sector within the company. And this happens very frequently. And people will spend all this time pitching something, spending hours, countless hours, making up this project. And then in the end, they don't get hired. I do wonder if maybe there was a lot of pitches and they're like, these are great ideas.
0: That we're going to give to Ryan Johnson.
2: There's literally an episode of Silicon Valley about this exact thing where it's like they're going and pitching their brilliant ideas and another company just comes and like steals their idea. But at the same time, like how many times are you able to sit with the ability to hear all these differing opinions and voices of the hockey world to come and pitch and be like, hey, this is what I think about the team. True, honest opinions. Mm-hmm. Some people, I'm sure, are probably telling you some stuff that you want to hear, but majority of the time, you know, that's part of the job because you want to get the job, right? Mm-hmm. And in terms of RJ, guys, like, I understand people's trepidation of someone within this organization, but he's also someone within this organization from all the chaos that's happened that's won a championship, that's actually done something of real promising note with the Abbotsford Canucks. And I think that's just something we often forget, like, this is not just like a Nepo hire or whatever. Someone being like, it's a company man and he's whatever. He's actually accomplished something that we're aiming for. So that's something against Evan Gold. And you look at Providence, they had a great.

0: run this year. But again, they fell flat, and you know that's something RJ has against Evan in terms of success.
1: We got a text, 650-650, Mike the urologist from Brockville. The process feels strange because of the number of rapidly conflicting reports between Dorian, RJ, Gold, the Sedins. But is this just because we normally wouldn't get so much inside information, or has this truly just been a weird process? To me, the only like weird part about this was the Dorian stuff.
2: The Dorian stuff. Yeah, maybe the list thing.
1: The list. Oh, yeah, when there were three lists.
2: But no, potentially, wasn't it potentially up to five lists?
1: I don't know. There was too many lists. There was too many lists. I can get on board with that. We were trying to figure out where the lists were. Were they on a Google Doc? Was it one list? Who knew?
2: They didn't take our list into account. They did not, I was offended.
1: They did not think about our list. The Dorian stuff was weird, especially because for that day, it seemed like, oh no, Pierre Dorian is going to be the GM of the Vancouver Canucks. Mm-hmm. And then hours later, nah, never mind. You guys spoke. We heard. Never mind.
2: Praise be.
1: Yeah. So, I don't know. That's the weird part. Outside of that, like I outlined the one way this could maybe have been bad. If we're talking about, hey, like Evan Gold didn't get what he wanted, mm-hmm. and that's why he didn't get the job. But outside of that, I do feel like this was a relatively normal process. But it's also hard to know. We don't have all the information. That's a problem that we have, is that we don't have all the information.
2: We might be seeking clarity, and we might be getting it once in the next couple of days. So don't you worry, Josh. Don't you worry. Okay, a few more texts. By a few more, I mean a lot more, but this one's from Mike and Burnaby. What if the Sedins were only willing to step up if they were going to work with their buddy Ryan Johnson?
1: Yeah. I do wonder. So the Sedins, it kind of felt like, man, so much of this is about the sequence.
2: Yeah.
1: You know, like when did the Sedins know that they were like, A, that they were offered a higher job or a higher role, and B, they were like, yeah, we're going to do this. And then how involved were they in the GM search?
2: Right. Because Sat was talking to Halford and Bruff this morning, and he did mention that this has been talked about over the years with the Sedins. Like when they first stepped into being involved in the organization at any capacity, I think the plan was always to see if they'd be interested in elevating and, you know, being promoted.
1: Mm-hmm. And I think we were surprised yesterday. I think it is a surprising turn of events that mm-hmm. they're willing to do this. And again, we'll see what their roles are. All we know is that it's an elevated role. But back to the point, I do think there is a level of like, hey, if this is Rutherford's guy, if Ryan Johnson is Rutherford's guy, is Ryan Johnson also the guy for the Sedins? Because I believe on Canuck Central is either Sat or Frank Saravalli reporting that this was their guy. And so if you want to make the Sedins happy, if you're like, hey, this is you're running the show now, this is your ship to steer, you can have final say of who the GM is going to be.
2: Okay, so I have two opposing forces in this text, in the Dumber Lumber text line. So Tej texted in, it makes me want Evan Gold even more, knowing that as an assistant general manager, he had a bunch of loyal guys in the Bruins organization that were willing to come with him, since potentially the reason he wasn't hired is that he wanted to bring over his guys. And that's what you were kind of alluding to earlier on the show. And then Warren texted in saying, I think it needs to be kept in mind that Gold has also been passed over in two other GM searches. Maybe some red flags entered the talks towards the end and may have also been what took place with the other two organizations passing on him. Has to be something off with him. Now, I don't know if you should assume that.
1: No, yeah, I don't know if that's true.
0: I mean, even Elliot has come out and said that Evan Gold interviewed for the Toronto job, and though he didn't make the final cut, a lot of positive things were said about his interview.
1: Sometimes you're just like almost the guy, but you're not the guy.
0: 100%.
1: And that's okay. That can happen. What I will say, going back to the first text from Tej,
2: mm-hmm.
1: I did kind of question, because part of it was like, hey, they're going to bring Jamie Langenbrunner over. David Langenhagen, your guy. And to me, I was like, man, like, can they do that? Can you poach that? And there was somebody else, Rogalski, they wanted to take from Boston as well, that seemed to be reported. That just kind of felt like, I don't know if teams would let you poach that many dudes,
2: mm-hmm.
1: you know?

0: especially because Langenbrunner, it wouldn't have been a bump up. It would have been the same job that he has in Boston.
1: Right.
0: And so, I mean, hey, if they were all willing to go to Vancouver and it would have worked, sure, that could be exciting. And that is something to give credit to Evan Gold for. But I do question how much of that was reality or just, you know, putting puzzle pieces together. Because Langenbrunner also was on the list for potential GMs. The list of potential GMs for the Vancouver Canucks. And like, hey, if he didn't get the GM job, does he want to take an AGM job under someone he was already, you know, equal with in Boston?
2: Yeah, I'll also say, like, I think part of the issue, guys, is like, we haven't heard RJ and his point of view, at least on the main stage, on in talking about his view on the Vancouver Canucks, right? So there's this pre-mad thing that's going on now where if they're taking too long, they should have kind of wrapped this up and it's a clown show. Well, if they took the succession plan right off the bat, people would come out and say, oh, well, they just went too quickly. Why don't you see what else is out there? So they've done this process. And right now they've brought on, they're making this sea change within someone within the organization. Again, that's one and knows, you know, has a differing opinion. Now, if there's a presser, Josh, Lena, if there's a presser with RJ and he comes out and he says, this is a team we can turn around in a hurry and I think I can get more stuff
0: could
2: out
0: you
2: of
0: imagine?
2: PD. Like,
0: oh,
2: you,
0: my
2: for
0: goodness.
2: Sure, guys, then let's go. And
0: then we can get mad.
2: Then we can get mad. But until we hear what they have to say in the process and they're thinking about moving forward, again, like, this is a person who's won Daniel and Henrik. He gets the vote of confidence from Daniel and Henrik. Him and Patrick, RJ and Patrick Alvin, have a relationship, and I'm sure there's some positivity there, at least with understanding RJ's getting the bump up. Let's wait until the presser. Let's wait until we see what the point of view is, and then if we have to get the pitchforks, we'll get the pitchforks.
0: Yeah, I'm so ready to get the pitchforks. I'll go to the Emporium. I'll get it for everyone.
1: You sharpened them.
0: But no, I'm like so optimistic about this. I really do believe that Ryan Johnson can be a good GM. And based on what we've heard, I think he's a really smart guy. And I do think that going into whatever this press conference is going to be, he's going to have some original ideas, a fresh vision. And I just hope he explains that well so that the fan base is like, you know what? Good call.
1: By the way, he is good with media. We've had him on numerous occasions, especially on Canucks Talk during the Abbey run. And he's a good talker. So that's always good as well. Mm-hmm. You always want that. Circling back when we were talking about coaching, there's a lot of texts that came through about it. Andrew texted in, is Manny RJ's guy for a rebuild garbage 3 years though? Maybe he is his guy for after the pain.
0: Yeah, so.
1: But I mean, then you run the risk of him settling in with another team, potentially.
0: Yeah, there are a bunch of texts in about the coaching situation. And if this is going to be a full Abbotsford succession plan, are you on board with that? Mm-hmm. And yeah, you mentioned that text from Andrew. I think you're right, where it's like, hey, you can ideally want Manny to be the next guy, but is he going to wait to be the next guy?
1: Right.
0: And so we get a text, like Mike, the urologist from Brockville. Bring Manny in, set a culture and expectations despite continued losing.
1: Yeah.
0: Just like when they brought Martin St. Louis into Montreal. Like, I think if you hire him and the clear expectation for him is like, hey, you are going to develop these players. You are going to develop with this core as well.
1: Mm-hmm.
0: That I don't see a problem with that. Now there would have to be some patience and I don't think you would fully start judging what he does in terms of wins and losses until 3 or 4 years from now.
1: Yeah.
0: When you actually think you should be competitive. Until then, it should just be like, hey, who do you think can

0: develop players the best. And from what we saw with Adam Foote, I am not convinced that he is the right guy for that job.
1: Not only that, but how are you going to shape like the culture through thick and thin? How are the players going to react to losses? And I think that's really important. That's one of the main things of setting a culture is through losing, how are you going to keep spirits high? And I think that's something that I don't know if it's Adam Foote to blame, but that's something that at various points of the season, no matter how miserable it was, even the players were pretty miserable. I mean, mid-game, the players would give up.
0: We do get some text on the other side. This one, Stephen East fan. Foote deserves another year after being told to tank this year. Although, when the team is owned by this owner, it's too involved. It doesn't believe any of this really matters. So, to me, it's like, was Foote told to tank this year, or did they just suck this year?
1: I think it was they sucked this year.
0: I kind of think they just sucked this year. You know, and I,
1: because
0: I think,
1: judging from the allocated ice time that he had with some of the vets and how he wasn't really giving the younger guys a chance, limiting their ice time, you would assume that the vets would be kind of the plan you'd put forward if you really wanted to try and get wins, right? Mm-hmm. You weren't taking risks.
0: I do think eventually you got to the point where he accepted it. The team accepted
1: but
0: it.
1: That was way later.
0: Yeah. And again, like my thing was, even if you're playing poorly, you want to see players develop. And we didn't see a lot of that through
1: the
0: season.
1: Even post Quinn Hughes getting traded, he was still limiting the ice time of so many players.
0: Mm-hmm. We get this one, another supporter of Adam Foote. I am all for change. Sorry, this is from Unicorn. I am all for change, but I don't like how Foote gets blamed for last season and judged on it. That was a terrible team and we got last place. That's what you guys wanted. I don't think there's a coach in the league that could have done better, because that was a pretty bad thing. Again, I'm not saying like the results should have been that much better. Mm-hmm. If anything, again, it was good that they finished last.
1: Yeah.
0: You gave yourself the best chance at first overall. Didn't get it, but you get third. There still has to be, you have to see wins somewhere throughout the season. And to me, I did not see enough from the development side for me to believe that Adam Foote should be the guy going forward. And that's why I'm on board with the Abbotsford succession plan.
1: How many players from the previous season that looked like they were picking up momentum in development completely plateaued this past season? And how much of that is to blame on the coaching and how much of that is results-based? I mean, I think it's a little bit of both.
0: This one, Colin from Kelowna says he would have been happy with either or when it comes to Foote or Manny. I will say, maybe it just doesn't matter, you know? Mm-hmm. Like, maybe this year, again, is going to be a wash. I probably don't think so, because you want to see steps from Zeeb Bouyum, Tom Vilander. We'll see what happens with Braden Coutts. We'll see if whoever they take at third overall, do they view as someone that's ready to make the jump to the NHL level, which would be a little scary. I don't know if I'm fully on board with that, but could be something that happens. And you'd be very interested in seeing how that player develops. They would be a key piece of your team moving forward. They need to be developed properly. And again, it just like, if you believe Adam Foote is the guy, if Ryan Johnson comes in and he's like, I fully believe Adam Foote can help develop these players and we're going to put a system in place, we're going to figure it all out, fine.
1: Mm-hmm.
0: I just don't believe that. And I would probably question, honestly, the thing I've thought about through this GM hiring as well, I know we talked about Philip Pronick being a kind of barometer for me. The other barometer is like, what do you think of Adam Foote as a head coach?
1: Mm-hmm.
0: And do you think he's the right guy? And to me, if the answer is yes, I don't believe in you as a GM.
1: Do you think he did the best he could last season? Do you think that there's another gear to him?
0: To Adam Foote.
1: Another
0: gear to Adam Foote. I mean, maybe eventually. I just don't think, I think right now he's not that
1: guy. And again, he was brought in with the intention at the beginning of last season that A, he was going to, it was the keep Quinn Hughes plan, and B, that this team was assuming playoffs.
0: Yeah, that didn't work out very good.
1: No.
0: On either front.
1: Not great.
0: No, wasn't
1: so
0: awesome.
1: So with that plan in place and with that intention in mind, now that you're flipped to the exact opposite, is he still a relevant coach in your plan? That's the question you got to ask.

0: Yeah.
1: Jeremy from Pomo texted in, similar to the sentiment you had. Bring Manny up, bring new AGMs, one experience and one analytics based, and let's get moving. Rebuild this culture.
0: We will see. Still no announcement from the Vancouver Canucks. We'll see if it happens tonight, tomorrow, Thursday, Friday, next week, next month.
1: Could be any day, could be any minute.
0: Could be any time. So Canucks Central will keep you abreast of any news that comes throughout the rest of the afternoon into the evening. Will Scouch is going to join the show, Kevin Woodley as well, coming up next, and they will get into everything going on with the Vancouver Canucks and their GM search that feels like maybe might be done.
1: I'm going to be sad if we can't use our
0: GM search
1: anymore.
0: Update. Yeah.
1: It's so great.
0: We'll have to update people on other stuff. I don't know.
1: Should
0: don't
1: we
0: know
1: just do a we have a GM now intro?
0: Yeah.
1: And then we could just get one the last latest. Time.
0: Oh, just the latest on what
1: or,
0: the GM is
1: no,
0: doing?
1: I've got a great idea production-wise. I know you're looking at the clock, Josh.
0: I
1: just pitch this?
0: Yeah, go
1: you know
0: ahead.
1: The Who Wants to Be a Millionaire when they have to decide on the like counting down on locking in an answer?
0: Yeah.
1: We play that, then we do the decision-making button, and we go Ryan Johnson.
0: All right.
1: So that's what we're going to do.
0: So that's... Look
1: just
0: forward
1: peeling
0: to
1: back
0: that.
1: The curtains.
0: Look forward to that on tomorrow's show. Appreciate everyone texting in 650-650 on the Dunbar Lumber text line. Everyone listening as well. Thank you to Arash and Elon producing the show. Thank you to my co-host, Lena Stagian. I've been Josh Elliott-Wolf. This has been The People Show on Sportsnet 650.
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5: In Coquitlam, still a crash on Lougheed Highway. That's eastbound just before the Coquitlam River Bridge with police on scene. And a police incident in Vancouver on the Granville Street Bridge. Things there are fully closed in both directions. Just avoid it if you can. 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

0: 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Big show coming up for you today. We're going to talk the NHL draft with Will Skouch. Plus, we'll be chatting with Kevin Woodley. That's all coming up today on the show. And we'll get to the open coming up in a few moments. We always want to hear from you. 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
1: Just learning new developments about our studio.
0: Yeah. What did you learn today?
1: Just the mic stands here.
0: Oh, you can actually extend them out a little bit?
1: They're telescopic.
0: Yeah.
1: Discover new things.
0: Yeah. Vic is learning new things about the studio. It hasn't fallen apart yet. We'll see what happens over the next few weeks.
1: Nor will it.
2: You guys said new developments, and I went to Twitter and refreshed, and nothing was there.
0: No.
1: That's just because you're unwell. That's not because...
0: Too online.
1: That is not our fault right there.
0: That's when you're too online. You get triggered by just certain code words, and next thing you know, you're checking things.
1: But development is a code word now?
0: Development.
1: In this city, man, that's huge.
0: Yeah. Well, I mean, there are lots of developments actually going on.
1: Always.
0: And also... You know, developments from the Canucks as an organization. And obviously, everybody talking today about Ryan Johnson. 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So it looks like Ryan Johnson is going to be the next general manager of the Vancouver Canucks. I know there was some discussions around the semantics of hockey operations. And what does that mean in terms of title? Is Ryan Johnson not going to be the GM? We'll see how it all unfolds. But it's very clear that the Canucks are honing in on Ryan Johnson as the next key executive for the Canucks, the next key decision maker for Vancouver. So it's Ryan Johnson Day today.
1: Yeah. The long winding road. Again, we can talk about what the last 72 hours, 96 hours has been like. Maybe we'll bring that up at some point later with Woodley as well. But does it feel like they've gone through the full process of a search, even if it's the candidate that we all thought on the onset? I think on Friday I used the term, not clubhouse leader, but first in the clubhouse.
0: Yeah.
1: Has the process indicated that they gleaned as much information from across the league as possible to get to this spot?
0: We're not in the room. We were not in the interviews. All we can go by is the things we hear and then people tell us that are close to the situation and some of the key principles sometimes, if they're willing to speak. The Canucks did a very thorough search. They talked to a lot of key decision makers across the NHL, a lot of up-and-coming candidates, obviously Evan Gold being chief amongst them, who... semantics. Did he lose out to Ryan Johnson? Did Ryan Johnson win out or did it fall apart? Semantics at the end of the day when it comes to how things unfold and what happened. We'll get to that coming up in a little bit, perhaps. But as far as the process itself, it looks on the surface like it was a thorough process. And the most thorough process we've seen this front office, this ownership group undertake since taking over ownership of this organization. Mike Gillis, quick hire. Lyndon and Benning, quick hires. Jim Rutherford, there was some talk. The Canucks spoke to a few people, hired somebody to help them out, but it wasn't a thorough search like the one they conducted. At the end of the day, they go with the incumbent. Does that make you more cynical? Does that make you perhaps more encouraged, depending on how you look at the situation? But it's also the pool of executives the Canucks were speaking to. The only one that was really full of experience that was strongly linked to the Canucks was Pierre Dorion.
1: Mm-hmm.
0: And he got chased out of town before he was hired.
1: Poor guy, never had a chance.
0: But outside of that, all the candidates were essentially first-time general managers.
1: Which follows the trend of what this ownership group has done.
0: Yes.
1: Right? There's been a lot of first-time coaches, first-time managers, more of the same pool. Now, when we've used that term, people got excited about, okay, first-time GMs as far as newer, forward-thinking, law background, analytics background.

0: I think that's what got a lot of people excited from Friday to Monday, saying, okay, if it's Evan Gold, here's someone that's kind of fit the mold of what they want to see for first time GMs, but a fresher approach. This one, it ultimately, if it's going to be announced as RJ tonight, tomorrow, Thursday, whatever, I don't know. Like, we talked about tier one candidates throughout this process. I know early in the process, we talked about Sam Ventura. Yeah. Brett Peterson was a name. I don't know if I'd put RJ there, but I don't think we get to this point where like, oh, wow, they really made a disastrous decision. This is kind of like you're on the fairway.
1: Yeah. So I know it's been really funny seeing things because there's been a lot of support from members of the media for Ryan Johnson. And I see people, talk about that on social media and on our text inbox and assuming the reason why it's because the media has close relationships with RJ. And that's why we all want to see RJ be the general manager of the team. And listen, I can't speak to his relationship with people with the media and whatnot. But the main reason why people that have known Ryan Johnson and worked, at least in terms of had interactions with him, is because he's a smart individual and he has a person who has character. And that is something that stands out any time you interact with Ryan Johnson. You've interacted with him, Bick. I have. Producers have. I can't tell you one person who's had a real negative interaction with Ryan Johnson. But he's also a person that I don't think is going to be necessarily soft with the media either.
0: Sure.
1: So I do think it's kind of funny based on how it's framed by a lot of, onlookers in terms of the situation and whatnot when it comes to Ryan Johnson. But my biggest question about Ryan Johnson is, can you actually execute this role when you're going to be the person who's the most experienced in that front office now all of a sudden? The Sedins are coming in, but different capacity. We don't know exactly what that's going to look like. We'll see what the AGMs look like here. And I would imagine we'll see him bring in somebody, but how extensive is that going to be in terms of remaking the entire organization? I think that's a big question that you have. But what is his track record? He's won the Calder Cup, which is obviously the big thing you can point to as the GM of the Abbotsford Canucks.
0: Especially something that was an organizational priority, not just to win the Calder Cup, but to establish the brand in Abbotsford, build this up, and have a competitive product. So the fact that it culminated in a Calder Cup, like, given the efforts that were put into it, huge feather in his cap.
1: In terms of other successes, there aren't a ton you can look at in terms of players that have been developed. And actually, the ones who have are the ones that have come through the ranks more recently. For instance, if you go through all the players that he's helped identify and the players he's helped develop, especially through the Abbotsford Canucks, as opposed to the Utica Comets, when the Comets were so much farther away and the situation was so different. But how much of that track record, which isn't the strongest in terms of player development and procurement over time, do you put on the GM of the AHL team or the people that are in charge of bringing talent in for you to develop in the first place and also giving you the resources necessary? Because I think it's a tale of two different developmental programs as well for Ryan Johnson. The resources that the Utica Comets had versus what the Abbotsford Canucks have are completely different. And when he's been presented to be in a position with the Abbey Canucks, where there are more resources at hand, they're closer to Vancouver, we've seen a lot more success in terms of players that are developing right now. If you look at the success stories, the ones that he's helped bring across, obviously Dakota Joshua has been talked about in terms of a free agent they brought in, but the ones most recently, Kudryavtsev, Shilovs, DPD, Linus Karlsson, Max Sasson, and the ones who are showing promise, Mueller, Mignol, Mancini, Lekkomäki, those are the ones who are more recent. Which track record is more indicative of what Ryan Johnson can do?
0: Yeah, and you can even go back to the Utica time. Zach McEwen was a name, someone who went through it. Linus Karlsson, you mentioned here recently. Like, there's been names to go through the development path of the AHL into the NHL. Obviously, it's been a complaint for a lot of Canucks fans. There haven't been enough guys. Mm-hmm. Again, we've talked about that tail end. Actually, well, most of the previous regime, the Benning regime, there was a lot of European players that stayed overseas, some college guys. So it wasn't always flush in the AHL with your draft picks coming through. So that plays a role. But there's a handful of names there. Again, how much is everything directly attributed to the general manager in that spot? Fair conversation. But there's a handful of names there. I think the big thing is, as we've been talking about, like even the two candidates, as we go back to Friday's show, we talked about Gold and Johnson was, okay, who's going to be here part of the –

0: talent evaluation process, because there's team building and there's the running the AHL team, but and if it were to be Evan Gold that came in, okay, well, like, what's the talent evaluation process going to look like, and how does that group get built out? It's a great point by you too, bringing up, yeah, he might be the most experienced exec now, and that is an interesting place to land because he's got experience at the AHL level going back to 2017. So there's been some time running a team at the AHL level, but to be the most experienced person, it's not so dissimilar to what they did with the coaching staff. It's like, yeah, you have some longer tenured assistant coaches. Do you have another voice there that's been a head coach? Do you have someone that's been a longtime AGM that kind of understands everything going around? They have an advisor there in Jim Rutherford, sure, but you'd probably want someone day-to-day to be also involved.
1: At the same time, no matter whether they would have hired Evan Gold or Ryan Johnson, either one of those guys would be the most experienced executive anyways, right? Yeah. And, you know, and we'll get to the Evan Gold thing here in a second, and I don't think it's any different than what we discussed yesterday on the show when it comes to Evan Gold and how things kind of, you know, went in terms of discussions with him about him becoming the prospective GM of the Vancouver Canucks. But the talent evaluation part is a big thing, but also I think one of the reasons, a couple of reasons why people were very high on or excited by the notion of bringing Evan Golden, it was the fact that a well thought of outside of his executive who could bring in fresh eyes, fresh perspective, and view things differently, and perhaps be more willing to overhaul everything that's needed to get overhauled here to move this team into the future, and perhaps that person coming in and essentially, you know, awakening you to certain realities that you may not have been willing to accept, say, prior to a new person coming in. And there is skepticism that ownership is going with Ryan Johnson and just going with the guys they know. So they're more comfortable about not having to tear everything apart and perhaps not having this be a long-term rebuild or whatever, with people being invested in this team getting better a lot quickly and whatnot. Based on how the history of this franchise has unfolded, I understand where cynicism and skepticism comes from.
0: It's the point I brought up on Friday, because when we're just debating these two candidates, you know, in my mind was, yeah, like the attractive option, again, there's an opportunity there for Evan Gold, but it sounds like a lot of change. And I think I said, let me put my corporate hat on. Is that also an expensive change? Not that everything is like, oh my goodness, it's so overwhelming, but you're doing things at a premium. If you're overhauling everything, that's a lot of people being released. It's a lot of people being brought back on. There's an overall cost to it.
1: Yes. An extensive cost.
0: Yes.
1: And also, and again, if you're being cynical, do you wonder if somebody that new comes in and tells you that it's going to take longer than you wanted to some extent, as opposed to people here who've helped bring these guys along and are invested in these players being a big part of the turnaround that could be around the corner, at least in terms of perhaps being a bit hopeful and wishful as opposed to being realistic. And those are questions that I don't think you can convince people. Perhaps if and when Ryan Johnson gets named GM, and then when he speaks, and usually when you have your introductory press conference, that's where GMs usually shine. And it's the one moment people will give you the benefit of doubt. So I would imagine as soon as he talks, you're going to get a lot more fans be on board and give him a chance and be excited about the possibility and the potential of Ryan Johnson as GM. But as of right now, I understand where that skepticism comes from. At the end of the day, the only thing, time's going to tell us what the truth is here, right? And to me, the biggest question is whether it's him or somebody else, who's going to be the key talent evaluator for this organization moving forward?
0: Yeah, like I spoke yesterday with the Twins, and it was like, okay, like for me, they've got to be the ones that are setting the culture.
1: Mm-hmm. And you feel good about that.
0: Yeah, no, I do really feel good about that.
1: And even sidebar quickly, even on Ryan Johnson, one thing that he aces is the character stuff.
0: Yes.
1: And treats people well, respectable human being, hardworking individual as well, right? Like he's somebody who fits that character mold. So you are really honing in on that being a big asset for the three front people of your organization.
0: But that's a macro umbrella kind of conversation. Once you start getting into what I was just talking about, like player evaluation, talent assessment, whatever it is, that's now we're getting more into the granular levels. And this is something from the GM's role or the key hockey decision maker, however you're training the people around you, the scouting department, like this is the thing that you got to get right. And you got to have a consistent language for everyone as far as getting it all right. But if you're making changes in that department too, how do you assess talent?
1: Well, and that's a big part of it. And then the other part of it is too, is where cynicism comes in is, are you going to be willing to make the changes necessary?
0: Well, we're already getting this question, 650, 650, Daryl.

0: is Ryan Johnson the guy that would fire Adam Foote? How is anything going to be different?
1: And again, time is going to tell us what's going to happen here ultimately. But I do think the level of, can you be cutthroat? Can you not believe in any sacred cows? Can you be a person who is willing to make the tough decisions? And I would say, part of the question I think that some may have had about Ryan Johnson internally to some extent is, can he be cutthroat enough? Obviously, if he's becoming the GM, I think you believe he can be. But that's a legitimate question, not only in terms of how you negotiate and handle a player acquisition and procurement and all that, but also in terms of how you deal with people individually. Like, can you draw that line between friendship?

0: and professionalism. And if the job's not getting done with somebody you've worked alongside for a long time, but then now that you're the decision maker, can you make that tough call? I think those are questions too, that if he answers on that part, on the, whether it's him or however you build up player evaluation and player development, because in a rebuild, the single most important thing is acquiring talent and developing talent. The single most important thing. And that's what they have to get right through this entire rebuild.
1: You would pair both those conversations too, player evaluations and are you willing to be cutthroat? Because there's an element of, can you liquidate some things that are valuable? Yes. And yeah, do you have the guts to do that? Like, we're getting Raymond texting, how amazing would it be if intro press conference, he says they can turn things around in a hurry. It's like, okay, well, that to me shows that you're not willing to be.
0: That's a bit of a red flag.
1: Yeah, like it would be one of those moments like, no, we really value certain players who may be even aging out of a profile, but we want to retain them. It's like, well, you really got to like lean into the bit right now of saying they just finished 32nd. You are trying to liquidate some pieces to, like, again, when I say accelerate the rebuild, there are just like natural pathways you should be taking. Like when we talk, like, okay, I think the guy we're alluding to is like Filip Hronek, right? If you're willing to be cutthroat, that is a way to accelerate the rebuild because you're moving a guy out. You're getting worse, don't get me wrong, but you're getting valuable assets. That's how you go about accelerating the rebuild. You can't just sit there and say, well, we're going to make our 7 selections and just develop these guys. You have to find avenues to get valuable assets in return to change the age range of your group as Hronek trends towards 30 and beyond. Mm-hmm. You got to get 22 and younger. Like those types of decisions on top of coaching staff and executive staff, like that, the cutthroat nature has to extend everywhere.
0: Yeah, absolutely. And I think if those things do happen, I think that he can be successful. Because, again, I have a lot of time for Ryan Johnson. I think that, again, he aces the character stuff. And I think he is going to be somebody who's... We're not going to see, I think... I know there's a clear separation between a Jim Benning-level executive and potential and Ryan Johnson. And, again, that could be a low bar of what's happened here in Vancouver over the years because we haven't seen the team have the success that you want it to have. But I don't think we're dealing in a situation here as much as I can sit here and talk about there are other executives that I could point to and say, hey, this person may have been a better hire, that he's not somebody that is being hired that has no idea how to do the job. So I do think that there is a level of this can work out, you know, as long as you can nail those aspects of a rebuild. And I do think that he is going to be given autonomy here to let his vision play out and also make a decision on what this front office looks like. And I would still imagine we are going to see changes. So I think that's why I do have some faith that they can figure it out here. Because I think based on the things I've heard so far, that I think he would be willing to do certain things here to push this team forward. And if he does execute on that, at the end of the day, that means the team's going to be successful.
1: Bob and Victoria, what was the point of all the candidates in the search? Well, this will be the same, do it just a different day. The owner is the fraud in the process. Same old, same old. That's from Clueless Bob in Victoria. Again, you go through the process to try to speak to as many people, get different perspectives, get different ideas that maybe are applicable to you.
0: Yeah.
1: Ultimately, you can land on the same candidate you had from the beginning.
0: Yeah, it does happen. Those same, you know, and I think the process in and of itself can be very valuable if you do take something out of it. You know, like, do you learn something out of the process that you're now applying to how you're doing the job and how you want to see Ryan do the job and how you view your entire organization? If it's in one ear and out another and you just land back on the same guy, then it has no value. But it comes down to how how you're taking advantage of that situation.
1: Well, especially if they went down the road very far, seemingly with some A candidate.
0: Yeah, so I think, you know, like we mentioned on this show, we've been pretty consistent that Evan Gold had... and Ryan Johnson, the last little while, were the two remaining candidates who were very much in the mix, right? And there was a lot of momentum, believed to be momentum around Evan Gold, and we talked about that yesterday. At the same time, like we discussed, and here's where semantics can come in, because the Canucks can say, we never offered the job to Evan Gold, because you're having discussions about, if you're going to be here, what would it look like? That's not an offer. That's a discussion about how you go about things. That's semantics, though, because if you're going that far down the road, are you essentially trying to finalize something? So you can sit here. They can sit here with a straight face and say, we never offered that person the job. But
1: if
0: it doesn't
1: you're the
0: mean.
1: Guy,
0: but it doesn't
1: what
0: mean.
1: What do you need?
0: But also, like, just in terms of negotiation, like, you went pretty far down that road. But I do think that final hurdle.

0: hurdle is a meaningful one in every negotiation for hockey executives, because number one, money always matters. And I'm not saying that was the chief difference here or not, because I don't know. We're not in that room. At least we don't know yet so far. But money's always a discussion. And the other one, obviously, is autonomy. How much do I have? And how does that autonomy look like? And then the other one is, what can I do with my staff? And when can I do it with my staff? And we spoke about, there was a lot of talk about Jamie Langenbrenner. And we detailed yesterday, if you're trying to hire two AGMs out of one team, okay, you can hire one as a GM because you're giving that guy a promotion. But when it comes to Jamie Langenbrenner, how are you going to bring a guy over who's already a AGM? How much money do you have to pay him? What type of title do you have to give him? Is that a straightforward acquisition? It's not. So I think, and I'm not saying he was the reason it didn't happen, and I'm not saying, you know, this was the main reason why, but I do think when you start getting into those final discussions about money, staff, autonomy, that has to get agreed upon too at the very end. And it doesn't look like, whether they got deep in that process or not, that got to them to that result. So you can, they can sit here and say Ryan Johnson was always our guy. We never offered it to anybody else, but it's clear that there were two remaining candidates that were very much in the job.
1: 650-650, Sean. Biggest thing is RJ and others need to establish that worth ethic is non-negotiable. No more 11.6 coming in out of shape and getting all the ice time. There needs to be cutthroat decisions and professionalism at the same time.
0: Yeah.
1: Yeah, it's a thing we're kind of talking about yesterday with the culture, right? Like, that is a prominent thing that needs to get sorted out as far as where the Sedins left it at the player level to where it is now. If they are the overwhelming, you know, culture setters now from the top down, you know, I think there's going to be some consistency from the messaging as far as what the Sedins achieved and what they believed, and certainly Ryan Johnson's principles and standards.
0: Yeah, absolutely. And I do think there is clear alignment. We talked about, we want to see the front office have alignment. Like, how are you hiring people in different roles? Well, there is going to be alignment on Daniel, Henrik, and Ryan Johnson. So I do think that that is valuable moving forward as well. And we'll see ultimately how this all kind of comes together. Now, before we get out, should we get to the third wheel?
1: Third wheel!
0: All right, if you missed it.
1: Oh, this is some third wheel in music.
0: It really is. If you missed it, the third wheel is essentially the Canucks third overall draft pick simulator. Yeah. That's it.
1: We're replacing the draft lottery simulator with the third wheel. We have a weighted wheel for, you know, again, it's like a 3% chance Gavin McKenna could be the pick.
0: Yes.
1: There's a 25% chance it could be Caleb Malhotra. So we're going to do this all the way through to the end of the draft. Yesterday we did it. Chase Reed was the winner, so he's your only leader right now.
0: All right. Let's roll the third wheel.
1: Roll, spin.
0: Spin, spin. Roll the wheel. Roll the wheel. Spin the wheel.
1: All right.
2: I don't have a sound for that yet.
1: We'll figure that out.
0: Pick a spinning.
1: Back-to-back days for Chase Reed.
0: Chase Reed again?
1: Yeah.
0: I was hoping it's going to be Caleb Malhotra, because I'd be like, hey, so do you hire Manny or not now that RJ's the...
1: It is overwhelmingly weighted towards... or sorry, I should say overwhelming. He's got a quarter of the wheel.
0: Yeah.
1: So it's set up for Caleb to win, but back-to-back days, he is not.
0: No. All right.
1: There was a moment today, though, where I was like, you know what?
0: Oh, we're going to talk about that a bit later on.
1: Well, that Charlie Coyle contract. Congrats to the Coyle clan. 6 years at age 34. And
0: six by six.
1: It just reminds me.
2: He got the Louie.
0: He did.
1: He got the Louie.
0: He got the Connor Garland.
1: Yeah. It just reminds me. It's like, wow, centers, they are hard to come by.
0: Yeah.
1: I wonder if that's just going to like send a little ripple effect into the draft. Like, you get one of these guys. Like, I like Charlie Coyle, but man.
0: Right-hand D and centers.
1: That is an astonishing contract.
0: So are we saying that Chase Reed, Caleb Malhotra won too?
1: Yeah, like, honestly.
0: You know what? We'll talk to Will Skouch on the other side, because now, again, like, we've been sidetracked with the whole GM discussion, and we'll talk more about that as the show goes on. Kevin Woodley is going to join us. But it all comes down to executing on draft and development. That's where the Canucks are in a rebuild. We'll talk to Will Skouch about that, and we'll get into more about the value of centers. That and more. That's next on Canucks Central.
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6: Still major delays in Vancouver from a police incident on the Granville Street Bridge. Things there are closed in both directions. In Coquitlam, there's a crash on Lougheed Highway, eastbound before the Coquitlam River with police on scene, and also a stalled vehicle.

0: vehicle in Surrey on 152nd Street, southbound 72nd Avenue in the right lane. 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In the 1130 News Traffic Center, I'm Gavin Lopez-Smith.
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3: It's Sat and Bick here on Canuck Central. Our producer Josh with Lena. Josh told us he put in Ryan Johnson into our music database to see what comes up. And this was the song.
4: Is this how Canucks fans feel? Yeah.
3: This is for you, RJ.
4: This is very like Miami Vice vibes. Yeah.
3: Congrats for the job.
4: Yeah.
3: Well, I mean, are congrats in order? Yeah, we don't know.
4: Potentially.
3: We'll see. Potentially. It looks like. Momentum gathering. New ways of saying things are imminent. You're listening to Canuck Central, and this hour of the show is brought to you by your Lower Mainland Boston Pizza. The playoffs are here, and BP is ready. So skip the couch, catch every hit, every goal, every save, every playoff beard. This is how you watch playoff hockey. And yeah, this is already some controversy between the Habs and the Sabres as we broadcast live from the Kintec studio. Text into our 650-650 Dunbar Lumber text inbox. Let's go to our Able Auctions hotline and welcome in our next guest. It is Will Scouch, founder of Scouching and CTO of Fractal Hockey. What's happening, Will? How you doing, man?
5: I am doing quite well. It is the most exciting time of the year. We're in the final stretch. The lottery's all set, as I'm sure you know. And
3: yes.
5: final home stretch has begun. We're almost there.
3: Yeah, I think Canuck fans wish they had the Men in Black memory eraser so they could forget about what happened the other day, but that's not living in reality. Although the conspiracy theorists are really having a go with the UFO files, but we'll leave it at that for the time being. I'm not going to get into that. I'm just saying. Right. People are just, it's just wild.
4: Outer space,
3: it's just
4: man.
3: Wild. It's just wild. But we're not going to ask you about that, Will, because I'm sure there aren't any aliens in this year's draft. But as far as, how the lottery shook, yeah, what was your reaction? And how much do you think that impacts the draft order, seeing the Leafs and the Sharks winning the lotteries?
5: I mean, what can you really say that hasn't been said already, honestly? I mean, I was watching it. I had to ask a bartender in a hotel lobby to turn the lottery on, and they were very confused as to what was happening and why me and the person I was with were laughing so hard at what came out the other end. And I know I'm on a Vancouver radio station, and, laughing about what happened is probably not the nicest thing to do. And I do feel for Canucks fans, but I do mean this in all seriousness. Like, it's not the end of the world. You know, it has happened in the past where teams have lost the lottery and turned out just fine. So it is possible, I think, this year that Vancouver will do just fine on their own, even though they have some pretty brutal lottery luck. And, you know, this is the thing about the lottery is it's no guarantee that good things will happen. But it was a pretty wild outcome. I mean, Toronto winning the whole thing is just absolutely outrageous, in my opinion. And the San Jose Sharks winning another lottery and ending up that high is just, you know, as if they need more things to cheer and be happy about. But, I mean, what can you do? But luckily this year, it's a very intriguing draft class, and I think Vancouver can still do some good damage.
4: Okay, so we've talked about it a lot. And on the idea of the Canucks falling down to three, again, we've discussed that with you in the past. But now we know the order. And with San Jose kind of sitting there, does it like kind of change the thought that one of those two wingers could actually slide past there? And, you know, when you start trying to pair prospects to teams now with Toronto and San Jose there, is there like an idealized way you're kind of look at this of like how these guys pair with these teams?
5: Yeah, I mean, I think San Jose is going to be very interesting. I have no idea what the plan is there. And if I'm Mike Greer, I'm kind of putting on just about every hat I can possibly put on and try to think of any option that makes a whole lot of sense. I mean, I've been trying to poke and prod around the people that I know around the league and, you know, saying, hey, if I were to blink twice, if I said that Gavin McKenna was going to be going first, do you think that's a thing that might happen if I were to, you know, blink twice if I'm right? And I'm not really getting a whole lot of them out of them. So I think with McKenna, I think with Toronto, it makes a lot of sense. I mean, obviously, there's the limelight of Toronto, and I think McKenna's a guy where it's either going to, I think, work out in

0: incredibly well or not so well at all. But if it works out, it's going to be great. But Toronto, I think with Matthews and Nyes already there, like that's, I think McKenna for his play style slots in just about as perfectly as you can imagine. San Jose, I mean, at this point, they might have, what, 8 top 5 draft picks in their forward group. And what are they going to do if they add another one? I mean, I think it's entirely possible that we see a winger slip. I think it's entirely possible. I will never underestimate NHL team's willingness to draft centers and defensemen. And this would be, if it was McKenna Stenberg, the first time two wingers go 1-2 since I was in high school, like 2007, I think it was. So it's a rare thing to see, and I'm pretty much prepared for anything at this point, and there's still tons of time to go for teams to really fall in love with a player in that range for sure.
1: Yeah, and I think, you know, what's really interesting here is from Vancouver's standpoint is there are a lot of different possibilities in terms of who could be available there at third overall. And what's been really fascinating is all the momentum around Caleb Malhotra. And because Canuck fans, I think in many ways, have kind of shaped their thinking it around win the lottery, get McKenna. And if you finish second, well, at least you get Stenberg. Well, now there is a world, and I don't know how likely it is, we can guess, but there is a world where Stenberg is available at 3, but do the Canucks take him and perhaps take Caleb Malhotra instead? And based on how things have kind of gone around the league in terms of how Caleb Malhotra is being viewed, 6 months ago, I don't think this would be a discussion. Now it seems like it is.
0: Yes, I mean, I think that this year is going to be very, very fascinating. I think there is a number of directions at 3 that Vancouver could go. I mean, if Stenberg is there, I think it's entirely possible that he is. That's a really tough player to pass on. I think Stenberg is just that do-it-all guy who brings a lot of value in a lot of different areas and has a lot of really, really strong traits to his game that, you know, I don't know if he's going to be that sort of maybe 100-point guy that people are always looking for, but I think you're going to love having him on the team, and his feel for the game is just so beyond a lot of the guys that I've seen over the last little while. He plays a mature style, and it's not the end of the world. I mean, I think it's, again, I think it's very possible that we see a defenseman or a center really jump up there. And you mentioned Malhotra, and like, I know that's an awfully convenient sort of stars aligning for Vancouver and everything. And maybe that's something that happens. I mean, if it were me, I probably would look a different direction that high in the draft for a guy like Malhotra. But I guess at this point, he's on the list at that range. But it would be really hard for me to say no if Stenberg were there, and I think it's entirely possible.
2: All right, so take us through Stenberg. You know, the phrase I would use is just complete. Like, he even if it's, like, not peak upside point production, like maybe McKenna's got that upside, but I just look at, like, I don't see holes. And am I just overthinking it? How do you view it?
0: No, I think you're entirely right. Like, this thing, he's a really fascinating player because I don't think I could easily see people watching him play, and in the NHL, people are watching him play and going, like, why did this guy go top whatever overall? Like, why? What's the big deal about this guy? But then you sort of blink, and he's generating 3 scoring chances in a game, and, you know, maybe putting an assist on the board, and at the end of the season, he's got 80 points, and you're like, well, that happened awfully strangely. But he just, his game is efficiency. Like, so many things in his game revolve around efficiency. He doesn't do the cardinal sin of an offensive player, which is at the pro level in Europe, just putting pucks on net from anywhere and just trying to keep your job and trying to get cheap production that way. He's making his scoring chances count. Even if he doesn't get a tremendous amount of them, he's making them count. And his ability to make plays around the net, like, the way I kind of look at it is, he's not as high a volume playmaker as a McKenna. Not many people are. But what I find with Stenberg is McKenna has the skill. He has the ability to separate from a defenseman, create a little gap, create a little seam, and hit it pinpoint, and it's the fanciest, most awesome-looking thing you've ever seen. Whereas Stenberg will just march right into the offensive zone, take a look around, and just he passes the puck out in front of the net, tape to tape, and it's in the back of the net. You know what I mean? So there's all kinds of different ways you can play the game, and I think Stenberg exemplifies maybe a more efficient and well-rounded approach, and there's nothing really that stands out in his game, and sometimes that's a bit of a concern. But I think if your expectations of him are to be, I would say, just about as elite a complimentary winger as you could want, you that, that

0: That's not a bad thing to find, and those can be very, very valuable as well. I'm not sure he's going to rescue the franchise, but with a couple of other guys around him, you could have a really, really good mix.
1: Like you mentioned before, I think McKenna probably goes one. But if you're looking at it outside of Stenberg and McKenna, is Chase Reed the most likely to surprise and go one?
0: I would be very surprised. I mean, the only thing is if for some reason between now and June, Toronto and a few other teams who are right up at the top are

0: who went, well, you can't find this in the draft, and this is so hard to find, and you can't this and this and this, and then they kind of go off the board a little bit. They go off the beaten path a little bit, and then 5 years later, you look at it and go, boy, it would have been nice to have the guy that went two slots after. Boy, it would have been nice to have the guy that went afterwards, you know? And you don't want to have that happen, and especially not this high in the draft. It's a pretty good group at the top, but it's a matter of risk management. And there is risk with McKenna. I would say there's less risk with Stenberg, but a lot of the defensemen are very, very good as well. I think they could develop into being very, very good players, but it's tough. It's a tough, tough year to make heads or tails of, and there's a lot of potential options for sure.
1: Well, let's clump all those D-men there who potentially could go in the top 10 here. And I'm talking about Verhoef, Reed, I'll add in Lynn, Carl Smith. I know you're big on Xavier Villeneuve, Malte Gustafsson mm-hmm. as well. So like that collection, I think I just named seven guys there. You know, what distinctions like stand out to you for specific guys? You know, Carl's here feels like he's been a late riser through this process, where Verhoef and Reed had their time there. Just what stands out as far as traits that are why these guys are going to get drafted in the order they might?
0: It's going to be fascinating. I think it's going to really showcase the type of players that different teams really value, especially right up at the top. If you see sort of the defenseman going off the board relatively quickly, I know Albert Smith was just named to the Latvian national team for the World Championships. That's going to be a guy I think you're going to want to pay attention to as well. But I think that you've got a number of very different kinds of defensemen. I think Malte Gustafsson is one of the more refined, mature defensive defensemen that we've seen in a really long time. I think there's offensive upside there too, but I think his defensive game is just, you know, we went through a world where Moritz Seider went sixth overall and everyone was scratching their head going, how the heck did they come to that conclusion? And I don't think they look back now. And I think that there's a really mature defensive player there as well with a great set of feet under him. Reed is a very sort of puck rush focused sort of, you know, he does pass the puck a ton, but his puck rushing is really, really strong. You know, there's an Xavier Villeneuve who I think is just an elite skating and skill combination who I think is still fighting off an injury. The last few games I've seen of him, he just did not look like himself. And so maybe there's some due diligence to do there, but when he's at his best, he is absolutely electrifying. You know, Carroll's, I think, is a very solid defenseman who does have offensive tools, I think, but projecting them to the NHL is a really tricky spot for me. And Verhoef is a big wild card. I think Verhoef is a guy who, it might not be a top pair guy in 2029, but by 2031 or 2032, then yeah, you could have a really, really good defenseman on your hands. He's just not quite there yet, but you definitely can see a lot of the hints of what's lying under there with how he plays defensively, how he gaps up, how he moves the puck, and how he can play in the offensive zone. There's just so much to his game, and he's doing so in a really, really tough environment. So it's all different flavors of a position that's really important. And depending on what you like, I it's hard to argue one over the other and be assertive that, like, this guy is better than this guy. It's more about, like, how you want to deploy these players, what you want to put them with, who you want to surround them with, and everything like that. It's just really, really tricky.
2: Will, listen, man, thanks so much for your time as always. Appreciate it. We'll keep talking, I'm sure, down the road here as the draft gets closer. But I'll throw some crazy scenarios by you again next time we chat.
0: Absolutely. I'm looking forward to it anytime, guys.
2: That is Will Skouch, founder of Scouching Hockey and CTO of Fractal Hockey. 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Now, we don't have breaking news, but we have some developments in terms of how things are shaping up with the Canucks' new look front office, the Sedins in the fold, and potentially Ryan Johnson. Elliot Friedman was on Oilers Now not too long ago talking about the ongoing situation with Vancouver. Here's what he had to say in terms of who the key decision makers could be here if the front office consists of the Sedins and Ryan Johnson. Have a listen.
3: So I think it's going to be, well, it's going to, barring a complete collapse, it's going to be Ryan Johnson with the Sedins. And I'm beginning to think that maybe, even though I said the Sedins were going to be taking on a bigger role, I still might have understated it. I think I just assumed it was going to be like Chaka Sundin in Toronto, where

0: They're together, but Chayka has the final say. I'm not so sure that's going to be the case here. I think it's possible the Sedins could be above Johnson on the food chain. We'll find out for sure. They're taking a much bigger role. But Ryan Johnson was offered the job, and I think just looking back over the last day, I did have someone who said to me this afternoon that they think Johnson was offered the job over 24 hours ago. Like, it's been, I think they've been working through it and how it's all going to work, but I think there was most of yesterday, he was kind of in position where they knew it was going to be him.
1: That's Elliot Friedman. So, Ryan Johnson, the guy, and perhaps has been the guy for 24 hours, and the other part of it here, the Sedins might be above him on the food chain. Now, how Elliot phrased that, he said he wasn't sure 100%, but does that kind of shed more light on the titles? Could there actually be a president or vice president title? Because that would, if you're a VP, depending of, you could be above the general manager as well. So title-wise, that would kind of tell us what this is. If the Sedins aren't just members of hockey operations or AGMs, but they're VP or perhaps even president. Well, I don't know how you're going to go about that, whether you go that far with it, but then you would technically be above him on the food chain.
2: Yeah, I'm trying to flesh this out in my mind real time. So is Jim Rutherford like relinquishing his title through all this, or is he just going to be a separate consultant on the side? Because then, like, can you have co-presidents, or is, to your point, is it a VP to grow into bigger roles a year from now when Jim Rutherford ultimately is away from the organization completely?
1: That would be, I mean, unless, again, and perhaps because Rutherford said he's stepping aside, there could be the passing the baton one president to the next president, right, or whatever it is. But, or it could be what you mentioned, which I would say is more likely. So, and again, like, I think in terms of, and that comes down to autonomy, but if they are going to be groomed into becoming the president or president, whichever one it's going to be, and you're one step away on a VP level, then yeah, you would be above the general manager.
2: Yeah. Like,
1: on the hierarchy, you would be above the general manager.
2: So if the decision-making still has to flow upwards, similar to what we were talking about the previous group here with Alvin and Jim Rutherford,

0: decision makers here.
1: Yeah.
0: Like when we from the outside talk about who wanted to make this draft pick, who wanted to make this trade, who wanted to make this signing, all these things. Like someone's finger is on the button.
1: Yeah.
0: So we'll find that all out soon. But if it is them, well, it like really changes the construct of what we've been talking about for 72 hours and realistically 3 weeks, because they are stepping out of the shadows directly into the sun.
1: Yes, directly.
0: Yeah.
1: And there's a lot of pressure all of a sudden. And given how the Sedins have worked, and listen, we're just talking, reacting in real time. I would imagine that there'll be a delegation. The GM is going to be the GM, but you're above and you're over and you're responsible though for the GM. You make the call on whether you feel like the GM is going to continue long term or not. And that's kind of where the buck stops with you. Is that what it is? The Sedins? Like the buck organizationally stops with the Sedins?
0: Yeah. I think there would have been an element of that anyways. But like there's a difference between having the influence of the Sedins of being around and now in prominent roles, or they're the boss. Like that is different.
1: Mm-hmm.
0: Man, it would be stunning. There's always been in the background, be like, oh, another candidate for the primary hockey decision maker. If it's Daniel Henrich, that is.
1: Or like Elliot said, he didn't say they will necessarily have more. It also could be they're even, essentially, right?
0: It's going to be a shared responsibility between everyone. Yeah.
1: So it's not going to be necessarily like, hey, I'm your boss now, like, watch out. But it could be like, yeah, the Sedins have a big say. Like, it's not just they're here to learn more. Mm-hmm. Like, they're going to be key decision makers organizationally moving forward. And I know there's been, you know, there's a comparison to Trevor Linden. And yes, he worked with the union and he had experience from that regard. But he wasn't actually working with the Canucks when he got hired. Now, to his credit, once he got on the job and after a few years, like, he got up to speed and he really, you know, realized things in terms of how to execute things. But it wasn't like he was being seasoned for the job behind the scenes.
0: No.
1: The Sedins have been on boots on the ground working for the last 5 years. But it's still fair to wonder, are they ready for that type of responsibility? And again, like we mentioned, Ryan Johnson still would be the most seasoned veteran executive in the organization. So it is still
0: unless
1: one
0: Patrick
1: that's...
0: Colvin's coming back.

0: Imported coffee.
1: Oh, man.
2: Yeah.
1: All right.
2: So they have a bigger, but yeah, I mean, yeah, again, we'll see how this develops, but new wrinkles to the Canucks hiring their new executive team, the Sedins and Ryan Johnson. All right. And like people are saying, like Colin and Caribou, as a fan, I have zero issue with RJ and the Twins. A lot of fans, well, they have a lot of faith in the Sedin Twins. So there's that confidence, at least for some fans that are listening here on the show. We'll keep the conversation going. Kevin Woodley joins us next on Canuck Central.
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